0: They'll team up to get rid of dead zones. AT&T, T-Mobile, and Verizon say in a statement they'll tap into satellite networks to fill in the gaps, particularly in rural areas. Dave Packer, ABC News.
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4: The General Assembly is talking about the end of the legislative session. House Minority Leader James Caldwell says his group killed lots of bad legislation. Democratic Senate President James Coleman celebrated their work on education funding.
5: We protected K-12 education funding and increased per pupil funding by over $400, bringing funding for every student to an all-time high.
4: Both sides lamented the state budget deficit, saying it will likely get worse next year. A mixer that was going to be held among the anti-vaccination community is shut down before it could ever get off the ground. The group Unjected told everyone on social media they would be at Recess Beer Garden in Denver later this month. But Recess says they never authorized or sponsored such a gathering, and the venue wasn't booked for it. Recess was also getting sharply criticized. Unjected says you can suppress the location, but not the community. Rockies dropped the rubber game of a 3-game series against the Pittsburgh Pirates 7-2. I'm Rob Dawson.
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6: New crash in the drive southbound on 25, ramp to 48th Avenue. That ramp is currently blocked, and that is causing a delay. I-25 traveling between downtown and the tech center still busy at about 35 minutes. The drive on the Boulder Turnpike looks much better. Crash on eastbound 36 after Foothills cleared. There is a problem. Southbound University shut down Bellevue to Cherryvale due to fallen power lines. But traffic, I'm Susan Thielen.
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1: Great radio stations across the land, along with Sam and Polo. It is the Joe Pags Show. Glad to have you along for the ride. There's a lot going on. We've got Joe Imperatrice on. He is a guy who's the founder of Blue Lives Matter New York City. We're going to talk to him in hour number three. Hour number two, Lily Tang Williams. She is somebody who escaped China, communist China. She's in New Hampshire now, running for U.S. representative out of New Hampshire. She would be the only Republican out of the New England states, should she win. She's run before, and I think she got 47% of the vote. So she's got a chance to do something. We talk extensively about President Trump's trip over to China, and it's a very good conversation because it's hard for us as Americans to understand what China's goal is here. It's hard for us to understand what it is that she wants from Trump. Very interesting watching that the arrival yesterday in Beijing. Very interesting to see the setup and how robotic it kind of was. We'll get into that and then some in just a moment. I want to start with some sad news. Some people who've been listening to us from San Antonio for a very long time know of this man, and you should have known about him because he was a great broadcaster, an even better man. But Barry Bess was a producer of mine when I was at the other station in San Antonio a long time ago. And through budget cuts and everything else, he ended up not having the job as my producer anymore. And then he ended up going to a different station. He was flourishing there. But Barry Bess, just a really, really nice guy. And he found out he had diabetes some time ago. In fact, he ended up losing a leg over it. But you'll remember Barry, if you've been listening to me for a long time, especially in San Antonio, because he was the only other guy that I would allow to write any of my parodies. Period. My parodies are all written by me, sung by me, produced by me. But if Barry had an idea, I would do it because Barry and I sort of, you know, came up with the idea of doing song parodies about news items a long time ago when we were working together. So he was the only one that I would actually, you know, take advice from when it came to that. He was also the guy that would call in. He would call himself Ivan and put on a Russian accent. He called himself the Canuck. He was from Canada. And I just found out today that he passed away yesterday. And I just don't get it. Young guy, smart guy, great guy. In this industry, and I'm not going to drag anybody by name, but in this industry, it's filled with people who are not only egotistical, you got to have an ego to do what I do, but very, very jealous, very envious of others' success and of others having traction. Many people, not all, because there are some really good ones, especially the ones that I work with now who are great. Every single person I work with now is wonderful. But I've run into people in this industry that are almost like carnival folk. Some of them just aren't really, really solid people. Barry Bess, salt of the earth. The day that I met him, it was the day that I knew we were going to be friends for a long time. And when we had the speed bump, and a lot of you know about this a year and a half ago in what it is that I do, we've bounced back now twice as good as ever. But he was the first person to call me and say, hey, what can I do for you? Wait, what's going on? How could they be that stupid? And what a, just a great guy. Just a wonderful man. And the fact that he's gone so soon makes me really sick to my stomach. Now, I know that his pain and his suffering and everything he was going through is over. And that's always a good way to look at it. And I want him to rest in peace. But I'm feeling for his children. He's got a wonderful son and daughter. I'm feeling for his wife. I'm feeling for his family. And just very, very sad to hear that news today. I wanted to take a minute to make sure I showed my gratitude for the friendship that he's always afforded me. And we hadn't talked in a long time. And he's one of those guys that you would see his posts over on Facebook or whatever and say, yeah, I got to give him a call. And now, sadly, I can't. And I'm going to miss that ability to call somebody as great as Barry Bess. So may you rest in peace, my friend. All right, so the Chinese get together yesterday. President Trump lands and all this pomp and circumstances going on. And it was very interesting because many of you know, 15 years ago, I went to China and adopted my daughter, Gia. She's wonderful. She's an all-American girl, country music loving, just loves America out there. You know, she is somebody who is a trainer with the sports teams at the high school, a competitive cheerleader, just a great child. When I went there, I went to the same exact places that we're seeing in the video, in the live videos, with President Trump arriving in Beijing, Tiananmen Square, that area. And that place is teeming with people at all times. You know, 1.4 billion people in that country. But they cleared it out, man. They cleared it out, cleaned it up, and it was a showpiece yesterday as you watched the get-together between Chairman or President Xi and President Trump. interesting. She would take it to these people. They'd all make this, if they were military, they would hold the guns this way or make the look go that way. And it was all completely in sync, completely robotic. Then there were children who were waiting to jump up and down and wave and yell and scream and, you know, holding flowers and holding American flags and holding Chinese flags. The pomp and circumstance was pretty appropriate. And it made me think as I was watching it, this is very, very different than I think many would have expected. I think it's certainly different than when Biden met with Xi, because there was a different level of respect or non-respect or disrespect between Xi and Biden as there is between Xi and Trump. And it's a pickle. It's a gray area because people want to say, well, why is he such good friends with a Chinese communist, you know, leader? He's a horrible guy. He's no good. He's our enemy. At the same time, they would laud the fact that Biden talked about having a relationship with Xi and with China for 50 years, and he was on some Tibetan mountain and blah, blah, blah. He would tell the story all the time, and President Xi said, well, how would you talk about America in one word? And what did he say? Promise or something dumb. But Biden and Xi, it was clear who the dominant person was. When it comes to Xi and Trump, they present themselves as equal, although Trump knows he has all the leverage. She does in China. They don't have any leverage. Trump shut off the oil from Venezuela to China. Can't get it anymore. Shut off the oil from Iran to China. Can't get it anymore. China is, the reports are, they're paying $10 a gallon for gas if you can get it. And the whole trade stuff has hurt China exponentially as well. The tariffs have hurt China. It's crazy to think there's one party in this country, half of the country, that thinks tariffs are bad, when they, in fact, just level the playing field when it comes to trade with unfair trading partners like China. So President Trump has all the leverage. Now, I talked to Lily Tang Williams next hour, and she's going to get into exactly what she wants. The fact that there are a bunch of Chinese nationals here, many of them spies, she said. In fact, there's a law that was passed in 2017 that says if you go to the United States, you have to report back to us. Doesn't matter who you are. Even if you don't report to, you know, to the government. You've also got people that are just mistakenly showing up at military installations and military bases who are from China. And she says how many she thinks came across the border during that time, which is all very, very interesting to me. I think it'll be interesting to you. So we're going to cover a lot of China, or China, however Trump says it. Going to cover a lot of China. We'll get into it in earnest again with Lily Tang Williams, who is running for U.S. representative out of New Hampshire. If you're listening from New Hampshire, and a lot of you are, make sure that you take a good long look at her. When it comes to what went down yesterday, I thought it was appropriate. I wondered to myself if they would have done the same thing, really put out the red carpet, had it been Biden. And as I'm watching it, I actually said out loud to my wife, I said, at the same time this is going on, where a level of respect is being shown to the United States and to Trump in China, we've got people here who are like, there was a guy yesterday wearing a mocked up fake, like, suicide bomb vest outside of a synagogue. You know what I mean? We've got people wearing stupid scarves from what would be Palestine and, you know, closing down roads and attacking others. Got one idiot out there burning a Quran in front of a mosque. I mean, it's just, I understand freedom of speech. I understand the First Amendment, and I love it, and I use it every day. But we've let it go to a point to where it's beyond freedom of speech. Now it's inciting. Now it's closing down roads. Now it's not peaceable at all. And I don't want our society to be like China. But I felt the stark difference in how uniform it was, how appropriate it was, how respectful it was to President Trump. All that said, China's also spying on us and stealing our intellectual property and not playing by the rules. I get all that. But I just found it to be a stark difference. Yes, I would much rather have our society with our freedoms. But we've gone so far as to allow our freedoms to be used against us by those who are here that would want to give China the United States, who would want to be Islamists and make this an Islamic Sharia law country. We've allowed our civil liberties to be perverted to the point to where they're not just our freedoms that are protected by the Constitution anymore. We're going beyond that. We claim that it's, well, you have the right to protest. I just found it to be a stark difference. When we come back, I'm going to outline some of the things that were said yesterday. We'll give you some audio, some video of President Trump speaking, of what she had to say, of what Marco Rubio had to say about this. And again, next hour, it'll be Lily Tang Williams. It's important to cover this from every angle you possibly can, including we have the leverage, including they were respectful when President Trump showed up, including there are tens of thousands of Chinese spies in this country. We're not even sure where they are right now. Including how our own freedoms and liberties are being perverted to the point to where we're afraid to say you can't act the fool at all hours of the day and night, attacking people and yelling and screaming in their faces. So we got a lot to cover today. 833-JOE-PAGS, 833-563-7247, joepags.com. What are your thoughts when you watched it? And again, I'm no big fan of the Chinese Communist Party, not even for a second. I will call them out at every turn. But I think what they did yesterday was appropriate. And it's exactly what it should have been, having the leader of the free world show up in your country. And again, I saw a president and our president showing the power and the leverage that he has very appropriately as well. So I want to hear from you. What were your thoughts as you watched it? What do you hope is accomplished here? Or are you just ignoring it? Do you not care? 833-JOE-PAGS, 833-563-7247, joepags.com. Got to remind you about the phenomenon that, well, you know about it. Not even a reminder. 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
1: President, as we speak, is over in Beijing, China, having meetings with Xi Jinping, the leader of China. What's interesting is the entire beginning of it was a love fest. You're great. No, you're great. No, you're great. You're the great one. No, you're great. But you're really great. But I'm really great. Really respect. Respect you, too. We're a very good friend. We're really good friends. We're such good friends. They get behind closed doors. You know they're going at it. You know what I mean? You know what I mean, Sam? I mean, mm-hmm. We're watching
8: it. Oh, yeah.
1: They're definitely going at it.
8: Yeah. I mean, but it's good for the cameras.
1: Well, I think it is, too. And I think that's the appropriate way to do it. You come out, you see how great everybody is, they go behind closed doors and start yelling the F word. I mean, I you know what I mean? That's like, that makes sense, because at the end of it, you're going to come out and probably get a deal. So I want to play some of the great, you're great, no, you're great, you're greater than great, no, you're really great, but your family's great. I'm going to play some of that. And then we'll get into what the president said to our friend Sean Hannity, who has an exclusive with him tonight. But Sean and actually the Response 47 X page put out some of the snippets leading into the interview tonight.
9: And across the centuries, this mutual esteem grew into a relationship that reflected the tremendous talent and potential of our two people. Chinese workers helped lay the railroad tracks that connected our Atlantic coast to the Pacific. American travelers to China helped spread literacy and modern medicine, and at the request of China's ambassador, it was President Theodore Roosevelt who provided the funds to establish President Xi's alma mater, Tsinghua University.
1: I mean, great, you're great. They built our railroad system, we gave them pharmaceuticals, it got greater, great.
9: The relationship between the American and Chinese people goes all the way back to America's founding. The first American consul to China, Samuel Shaw, arrived on the first American trading ship to reach these shores in 1784. The Chinese merchants had a name for the Americans. They called their visions the New People. 2.5 centuries later, that first connection has grown into one of the most consequential relationships in world history.
1: Great. They're great. We're great. You're great. I mean, without us, we're the new people. They're the old people. You're just great.
9: President Xi, I want to thank you very much. First of all, that was an honor like few have ever seen before.
1: Few have ever seen the honor. It was so great. It was very great.
9: And I think I was particularly impressed by those children. They were happy. They were beautiful. The military is
10: is obvious. It couldn't be better, but those children were amazing, and they represent so much. And I know they represent so much to you. You and I have known each other now for a long time. In fact, the longest relationship of our two countries that any president and president has had. And it's to me an honor. We've had a fantastic relationship. We've gotten along. When there were difficulties, we worked it out.
1: I mean, difficulties, we got along. It's a great relationship. It's great. This is just that the kids were beautiful and great. Military's pretty good, but look at those kids. They were great. Everybody's great. They were happy. Those kids were told to be happy. Those kids were told, jump up and down. You got to get off the ground this many inches or else you're in trouble and your parents won't get food this month. Again, but again, this is the proper forward-facing, outward-facing look of what this should be. The cameras were obviously allowed to be in there when they all sat down in this big giant room with a big giant table. And then the cameras like started tripping over each other. The whole thing was very interesting to watch live. Everything's great.
10: I would call you and you would call me. And whenever we had a problem, people don't know. Whenever we had a problem, we worked that out very quickly. And we're going to have a fantastic future together. I have such respect for China, the job you've done. You're a great leader. I say it to everybody. You're a great leader.
1: Great leader. He's great. As a matter of fact, just really great. The relationship, it reminds me of what happened when she was at Mar-a-Lago and they were having dessert and the President Trump went off, came back and said, I just dropped 56 Tomahawk missiles on Syria. Pass the sugar. You know what I mean? It's that kind of relationship. They really, really respect each other. You're great. No, you're great. And we're going to go and do this thing that you wouldn't be happy with us doing. It'll be interesting to see what these negotiations bring us.
10: Sometimes people don't like me saying it, but I say it anyway because it's true. I always say the truth. And I just want to say on behalf of all of the great delegation that we have the greatest businessmen, the biggest, and I guess the best in the world. We have amazing people, and they're all with me. Every single one of them, we ask the top 30 in the world, every single one of them said yes. And I didn't want the second or the third in the company. I wanted only the top. And they're here today to pay respects to you and to China. And they look forward to trade and doing business. And it's going to be totally reciprocal on our behalf. So I really look very much forward to our discussion. It's a big discussion. There are those who say this is maybe the biggest summit ever. They can never remember anything like it. As I can say in the United States, people aren't talking about anything else. But it's an honor to be with you. It's an honor to be your friend. And the relationship between China and the USA is going to be better than ever before. Thank you very much. Thank you.
1: Everything's great. It's the only thing anybody's talking about. It's the biggest summit we've ever had. And again, that's the right thing to put out front. And then he gets into, with Hannity, exactly what they were talking about, exactly what China wants, and exactly what Trump wants. So pretty good. John, I got about a minute for you. Let's go.
11: Hi. Yeah, I was just calling in. I think the president's doing a wonderful job over there. I think that he's talking to the Chinese people like he should, like they should be talking to. They shouldn't be put down like all our other presidents and everything have been trying to do with them. And I think that he's recognizing what, they have to offer us, too. And I think that, although, they get their oil out of Hamas or through Hamas Strait and everything like that, and I know we are, too. But if these people don't want to work with us, I'm with the president. Let them get their own gas. Let them get their own stuff. They're never there to help us out. And especially in Benghazi.
1: John, I hear you. I got to hit it, brother. I hear you. I had a minute. I think it gave you a little bit more than that. The Strait of Hormuz, it's not easy to remember. I get it. Just help, not criticism. But yeah, I think that they rolled out the red carpet. They should have. But now we got to take them seriously. Are they going to say what's true? Keep it here. Coming back.
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13: ABC News, I'm Dave Packard. The U.S. Supreme Court has ruled to preserve broad access to the mail-order abortion pill mifepristone. A lower court order put on hold would have restricted the drug's availability as litigation over FDA safety regulations continues. Dozens of people in the U.S. are being monitored following the hantavirus outbreak on the cruise ship NV Hondius. The passengers and now a growing number of people who weren't on the ship are being monitored. Hantavirus response lead Dr. David Filter.
14: These people have already been through a tough time. We at CDC are deeply appreciative of their cooperation and coordination during this.
13: CIA Director John Ratcliffe made a surprise visit to Cuba today. The Cuban government said he met with top officials in Havana. This comes amid the U.S. blockade of oil to Cuba and the energy crisis crippling the country. A second day of meetings soon to begin in Beijing between China's President Xi and President Trump. This is ABC News.
15: I need to be healthy every day to survive it and go through the next chemo.

0: pleasure to have you. Thanks. I appreciate you stopping by. There's a lot going on. There's a lot to get to. Lots to talk about, for sure. It's the Joe Pags Show for your Thursday. Oh, yeah, Free Speech Friday tomorrow. Make sure you stick around for that, too. Your thoughts on President Trump showing up in China, getting the red carpet treatment as he should have, and what do you expect to get from the talks? And if the Chinese president says, we're going to do this, this, this, and this, will he? Just keep in mind, we produce a movie here, China steals it, puts it out, makes all the profits. We produce a piece of equipment here, China buys one, reverse engineers it, makes its own knockoff, keeps all the money. I mean, intellectual property is a really, really big deal, and China doesn't seem to think it has to follow the rules. Can the president stop that from happening? I mean, when I went to China, you could have bought every item of every kind, every product, anything that you'd ever want that looked pretty close to it. That wasn't really it, and they were keeping all the profits. Except the iPhones. They couldn't really do the iPhone very well because it still had to be Android-based, but they kind of made it look like an iPhone, but it wasn't. But, I mean, it doesn't matter. They don't think anybody's intellectual property is off limits. I find it to be a problem. I also find it to be a problem that China is literally harvesting some of the fossil fuels that we have available to us off the coast of this country between us and Cuba. They're just getting it. And bad because stupidity by people like Barack Obama who allowed it. But that shouldn't be okay. Why is China operating in the Western Hemisphere at all? I'm not sure I understand that. Why do they have such a good relationship with Cuba and with others that don't like us very much, like Venezuela before Maduro was kicked out, like Iran? What's North Korea? Why is North Korea so quiet? What are they up to? One wonders about that as well. Hopefully the president can get answers to all that stuff while he's there. Now, he sat down with Sean Hannity, and the entire thing will be on Sean's Fox show tonight. They did release some of the sound bites, some of the videos early, and I wanted to bring you some of that as well. And again, this was put out by the official account, so it's not me stealing Fox's stuff. They wanted us to see the preview.
1: What does he want from the U.S.?
2: A lot of things.

0: about. We talked about a lot of things, too many things to discuss, but a lot of things. We had a very good meeting, but we want things from them. One thing he agreed to today is going to order 200 jets. That's a big thing, Boeings.
1: Boeing.
0: 200 big ones. That's a lot of jobs. It's a lot. Boeing wanted 150, he got 200. He said, I think it was a commitment. I mean, you know, sort of like a statement, but I think it was a commitment.
2: I mean, it's pretty good. 200 planes from Boeing. Boeing wanted 150. Somehow they got 200, which I think is great. If that's cool. I mean, because then he said, well, it's a statement. I think it's a commitment. Okay, I'm going to take him at his word that it's a commitment. That's good. That's good progress in a day than this.
0: President Xi would like to see a deal made. He would like to see a deal made.
2: This is about Iran. He wants to see a deal made with that conflict.
0: And he did offer, he said, if I can be of any help at all, I would like to be of help.
1: Because, he did say that.
0: Yeah, he did say that. And look, anybody that buys that much oil has obviously got some kind of a relationship with him. But he said, I would love to be of help. If I can be of any help whatsoever, he'd like to see the Hormuz Strait open. He said, if I can be of any help whatsoever, I would like to help.
2: Okay, we're going to go back to the help conversation we had the other day. She doesn't need to offer help. He just has to tell Iran to stop it and to open the strait. He has control of that. Because if the strait is open, then she can get his oil that he wants from Iran, and then things could go back to some semblance of normalcy for him. So, again, the whole help thing. You notice Trump didn't say, can you help? She allegedly offered, maybe I can help. The whole word help used in that context is kind of dumb. Not that the president's dumb, but she is part of the problem with Iran right now. They've been empowering Iran for a long time, been flooding money into Iran for a long time, money that Iran then turns around and uses for terrorism against people like us. And there's this.
1: The issue, and you've been asked about it, and you've spoken about it, and that is China's support of Iran. How big a discussion was that today?
0: We discussed it. I mean, when you say support, they're not fighting a war with us or anything.
1: No.
0: He said he's not going to give military equipment. That's a big statement. He said that today. That's a big statement. He said that strongly. But at the same time, he said, you know, they buy a lot of their oil there, and they'd like to keep doing that. He'd like to see Hormuz Strait opened. I said, well, we didn't stop it. They did it, and then we stopped them. You know, sort of interesting. He joked. He said, you know, it's sort of if they stopped it, then you stopped them. But they'd like to see it opened. But they actually closed it. He didn't like the fact that they're charging tolls. I don't know if they are or not. I don't know who would pay them. I mean, where do they put the money? The country's decimated. You know, they're charging tolls. Where's the money going?
2: There you go. President Trump sitting down with Sean Hannity. The whole thing will be on Fox tonight. It's interesting to me to watch it unfold because I'm not the negotiator President Trump is. Don't pretend to be. In fact, my negotiating skills in my career could have been a whole lot better, to be honest. Having said that, I really do get where he's coming from. He just wants to make the deal. Because afterwards, he can say, look at the deal I made. Wasn't that a great deal? And then we reap the benefits from the deal that he makes. I really do think that that's the sensibility. I think that's the thought process. So if you can make a deal with China and Xi, and then the globe has a lower temperature when it comes to the infighting and the conflicts going on, it's a good thing. And if you have to say, hey, I honor this, and we're honored with that, and the respectful of the other, and then you get behind closed doors and you make a deal. It's not unlike Reagan and Gorbachev. Gorbachev was our enemy. He was the leader of the Soviet Union. He was our enemy. But he and Reagan would show up and they'd smile for the cameras and they'd shake hands and they'd go behind closed doors in Reykjavik, Iceland. And I would guess, yell at each other for a while, come out and say there's no deal, then come back, there might be a deal, then meet again and, oh, he's great, isn't he great? And I respect him, he respects me. But the whole end of it was supposed to be a free Germany, which you have. Get rid of the wall, which they did. To dismantle the Soviet Union and take the communist thumb off the neck of everybody in the region. And if you look at the map now, it wasn't that long ago that map was all called the USSR. There weren't individual country names like Chechnya and Kazakhstan and just around. Just look at all those countries. We're all part of it. The Soviet bloc. In fact, many say that this is what Putin is trying to put back together. But he doesn't dare try that with somebody as strong as Trump because Trump is in it to make a deal And the byproduct of the deal is a safer, less catastrophic planet Earth. So I think he's going to get a lot done here. Now, he's going to say he got a lot done, and she is going to say we got even more done. And then Trump's going to say, no, we really got more than they got. And then she's going to say, we really got more than Trump got. At the end of it, if it benefits the United States, if it benefits the globe in that we're safer now because there's less tension, it's all good. Now, I have not watched a lot of the mainstream media, a lot of the legacy media. I'm sure they're acting like Trump is somehow kissing his ring or something. I'm sure this Harry Sisson punk who's on social media with his pointy chin, he's out there talking about what a catastrophic meeting it was with Trump. And he doesn't know any of the details of the meeting, but he just thinks it was catastrophic. This is what they do. Outlets like Midas Touch, who are completely ridiculous, will say things like that as well. But at the end of it, normal people on planet Earth want peace between these gigantic entities that have all sorts of weaponry that can basically end the planet if they wanted to. We all want something good to come out of this. I think the president is showing that something good will come out of this. And I think that the first foray in this whole thing was how China showed him massive respect. I thought that was good. 833-JOE-PAGS, 833-563-7247, joepags.com. I want to hear what you think about this. What do you expect to come out of this? What do you want the president to come back home with? What do you think she is willing to give up? Can we believe the Chinese leader at all? 833-563-7247. Mike, Minneapolis, what's going on? Actually, St. Paul.
3: Hello, Mr. Pags, first of all, condolences to the loss of your friend.
2: Thank you, brother.
3: Yeah. And as far as that, this goes with China. Nothing's going to come of it. It doesn't matter if they make a deal or not. You know, they're just like Iran. They'll never stick to it. I think we already made a deal once to buy Boeings, and then like a month later they canceled.
2: Okay.
3: But what to me is really funny about this is they actually played the theme to the YMCA. They didn't use lyrics, but they had their band play it for Trump.
2: I didn't see that. Wait. They played YMCA. Did not see that. That's awesome.
3: Yeah, they had like a kind of like a, I guess it would be equivalent to like a high school marching band or something like that. But no lyrics, just instrumental. But, you know, it just goes to show that he knows he needs something from Trump.
2: Yeah.
3: And Trump is not going to give in to him through intimidation. And if you go back to when Obama went over there, they didn't even give him steps to come down. He had to go down the baby steps in the back of Air Force One.
2: I didn't even remember that. That's something. Yeah, I mean, the level of respect is clear, and it could be because they're friendly. It could be because Trump doesn't mind pressing the button and saying we're going to take war to this region or that region. I'm with you as far as not believing them, but I got to tell you, I think they're more believable than Iran would ever be on their best day. And China is so tied to us economically that if he goes back on his word, that country's going to suffer. And Xi is not on very sturdy ground, some would say. Gordon Chang told us that last time we had him on. But I think you're right. I think we've got to take what they say with a grain of salt. They're going to have to verify and prove that what they say is true. That's true.
3: Yeah, and it would also be Xi offers up help with Iran just because he gets his oil from there in Saudi Arabia, yeah. And it would be too long of a distance for us to ship it to them. So they just want to get their fingerprints wherever they can around the world. They've been doing it for over decades now.
2: Well,
3: you're right about President Xi. You know, he every day he wakes up, he's like, "Oh God, I woke up today."
2: No, he's listen. So
3: he
2: is ready.
3: To worry about that.
2: He's looking over his shoulder a lot. Mike, I got to hit it here. I appreciate the comments out of St. Paul, Minnesota. Open line 833-JOE-PAGS, 833-563-7247, JoePags.com. What do you want to come out of this, Sam? Can we say did they actually play YMCA for him?
4: I don't know. I did not see that.
2: I mean, I watched it live. I wonder if I missed that. I did see the marching band. I saw the band off to the side. I don't know that they were marching. But see if they played YMCA. I mean, heck, we'll play it here. I think that'd be hilarious if they did that because Trump would have done this, I would imagine. He would have done his dance, no? I mean, that would have been something. Let me know if you find something on that. We'll have some comments from Marco Rubio, the Secretary of State, about what's to be accomplished in China and our relationship with China when we come back. Also, your thoughts. What do you want the president to come back from China with? What guarantees? What sort of a deal? What positive thing would you like to see happen here? And what do you think about those on the left who are acting like he's not doing great? I mean, I've only seen some of them on social media. Again, I don't watch the legacy media. But what do you think about that? Why naysay? Why not say, yeah, I hope he gets something done. And when he comes back with whatever the accomplishments are, if that's not enough for you, then complain. Why would you complain as he's starting the talks out? Very, very dumb. 533-833, I should say. 833-633 Joe Pags. 833-563-7247. JoePags.com. 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You'll send me an email. Got an email from a guy in England who loves the show. And he said, all you have to do is Google. You'll see that ivermectin is an antiviral. I'm like, no. Go watch my interview with Jesse Lopez. Go right now. JoePags.com/YouTube. He cites the specific studies that prove that. By the way, YouTube is squelching that a bit. Go there now. JoePags.com/YouTube. Watch that entire interview with Dr. Jesse Lopez about COVID, about Fauci, about ivermectin, hydroxychloroquine. It's a great education. We're back after this.
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2: 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Want to hear from you. What are your thoughts? Now, the president said everybody's talking about the trip to China. That's not true. Not everybody. I think some people don't care. But I think those who do care want to see exactly what's going on. It was masterful to go into Venezuela, get rid of Maduro and his wife, and shut off the ability for China and Iran and Cuba to have access to this part of the world. Although Cuba is in this part of the world, but I think you get what I'm laying down. Russia was involved as well. That was like, get out of here. You're done. Your influence is done in Venezuela. And then with Iran, your influence is done with Iran, or at least you getting enriched by Iran is done unless you make us a deal. So I think that the president does the proper steps in having the leverage that he needs to go into a conversation with Xi. And again, I get it. Trusting what they're going to do, if they're going to do what they said they were going to do, that's not easy. But they now are in a position which is much weaker than it was before. Much weaker than before Venezuela got taken out. Much weaker than before Iran had its nuclear capability taken out and any exports from Iran were stopped. I mean, there's word that Iran is dumping oil into the sea because they can't ship it out. There's word that Iran's economy is facing 70-80% inflation because of the pressure being put on by us. They're going to fly straight and narrow and stop the BS if we continue the pressure. And getting China, at least openly or outwardly, looking like they're on our side, is a good thing. If President Xi is saying, I'm going to go and I'm going to help you out, that's a good thing. And again, the relationship seems to be so much better in that he is weaker than he was when Trudeau was in office in Canada and when Biden was in office here. Let me give you some of what the Secretary of State, Marco Rubio, said on Air Force One on the way to China to Sean.
27: It's both our top political challenge geopolitically, and it's also the most important relationship for us to manage. I mean, it's a big, powerful country. It's going to continue to grow. But we're going to have interests of ours that are going to be in conflict with interests of theirs. And to avoid wars and maintain peace and stability in the world, we're going to have to manage those. There are clearly areas where they're so important for the United States that we're going to have to raise those issues, and we'll continue to do so. The president's going to continue to do so. There might be some areas of cooperation, too, and we want to make sure we don't walk away from those.
28: You know, it's interesting. The one thing the president always says, he's America first. He understands President Xi is going to be China first. Putin will be Russia first. I think having that understanding is a little bit unique, historically speaking. as if we should be surprised that they put their country above ours.
27: Actually, foreign policy and national security matters work best when you understand that point. Every country should do what's in the best interest of their country. And then where there are areas of alignment, where what's in our best interest and their best interests are aligned, that's where you have cooperation, that's where you have alliances, that's where you have strong bonds of friendship. When there's conflict, that's between what they want and what we want. That's where the work of diplomacy and these personal relationships between the leaders are so critical. And there are times when some of those issues of conflict are irreconcilable. I think Iran is an example of that. Their clerical regime wants to have a nuclear weapon, and the world, led by President Trump, says that's completely impossible, cannot happen. So, unfortunately, there's some areas like that where it comes up. But there are areas where, if we can find areas of commonality, that's very powerful and important. But we will have to manage these bilateral differences because they're very significant. And when it's two big, powerful countries, you know, that falling apart could have tremendous significance on the global economy and on global peace.
2: Secretary of State Marco Rubio, I've got to give you a little bit of this. Sam found this. This is what he landed getting off of Air Force.

0: tell by speaker. And I don't see the band, but I hear it. And it's definitely YMCA. So dumb. It's so dumb that it's actually cool, to be honest with you.
1: Can you imagine if they think that's our national anthem?
0: Can you? That would be remarkable. The fact that they even did that is really, really cool. All right, there you go. The guy was right who called in. 833 Joe Pags, joepags.com. Scroll down, click on contact. Another big hour coming your way, including Lily Tang Williams, who's from China. Keep it here.
2: Joe Pags.
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11: Has ruled to preserve broad access to the mail-order abortion pill mifepristone. A lower court order put on hold would have restricted the drug's availability as litigation over FDA safety regulations continues. Dozens of people in the U.S. are being monitored following the hantavirus outbreak on the cruise ship NV Hondius. The passengers and now a growing number of people who weren't on the ship are being monitored. Hantavirus response lead Dr. David Filter.
12: These people have already been through a tough time. We at CDC are deeply appreciative of their cooperation and coordination during this.
11: CIA Director John Ratcliffe made a surprise visit to Cuba today. The Cuban government said he met with top officials in Havana. This comes amid the U.S. blockade of oil to Cuba and the energy crisis crippling the country. A second day of meetings soon to begin in Beijing between China's President Xi and President Trump. This is ABC News. While many companies are moving away from flexible work-at-home arrangements, one tech company is embracing it.
13: San Francisco technology company Dropbox has no plans to return its workers to offices. The cloud storage provider adopted a virtual-first staffing model for all employees in 2020 and has refined it since. Dropbox chief people officer Melanie Rosenwasser says allowing staff members to work from anywhere helps the company attract and retain talent. Employees are free to create their own schedules outside of 4-hour blocks reserved for meetings. There are in-person events at least quarterly.
11: For the first time in 7 decades, Japanese automaker Honda has reported a yearly loss. Honda says it lost $2.7 billion thanks to its EV market. The automaker says that dwindling EV demand, as well as reversals in favorable EV policies in the U.S., were two factors that led to the profit losses. Honda says it will keep making EVs, as well as hybrid and gas-powered models. Dave Packer, ABC News.
14: Hey, sis. Missed you this morning. Kim told me you weren't feeling well, so I'm just doing a self-care check.
15: Ah, thank you, friend.
14: How you doing?
15: Girl, listen, my energy was so low because I didn't eat breakfast when I got up, so I had to miss virtual yoga with y'all.
14: Trust me, I understand.
15: But I'm doing much better now that I've eaten, so I'm back on track.
14: Great. In that case, let's get some steps in tonight. I'll come over and we can walk around the lake.
15: Sounds good. Appreciate you being in my business, too. Now, let me get in yours. Did you check your blood pressure today?
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18: New numbers from the Centers for Disease Control show drug overdose deaths have declined in the U.S. for the third consecutive year, but Colorado is one of 8 states that saw an increase in deaths last year. Fatal drug overdoses increased more than 10% from 2024 to 25 in Colorado. That's the third highest in the country behind New Mexico and Arizona. Nationwide, drug overdose deaths were down 15% year over year. This year's legislative session is in the books, and House Speaker Julie McCluskey reflected on what was accomplished.
19: We focused on affordability. We tackled the must-fix issues facing us, like competency reform and certainly the AI reforms. And we did it all with federal attacks and a billion-dollar deficit nipping at our heels.
18: Republicans say they were able to kill a lot of bad legislation this session. That's the latest. I'm Chad Bauer.
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21: Still dealing with two pretty big issues out on the major highways. First off, I-25 northbound at Colfax. Accident reported there, causing an 11 to 12 minute delay. Traffic backing up all the way to Washington Street overpass. So plan, again, for extra time. Also, Highway 36 eastbound at 104th and Church Ranch. Disabled vehicle has the right lane blocked there, causing about a 5 to 6 minute delay. Traffic backing up all the way to Wadsworth. With traffic, I'm Jeffrey Dalle.
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1: Great radio stations all over, along with Sam and with Polo. It is the Joe Pags Show. Thanks a lot for stopping by. Of course, the president's still over in Beijing. We're still going to talk about it. Not everything was perfect there. In fact, this story that Sam sent me, there were some problems, including a standoff with a Secret Service agent, armed Secret Service agent, because they carry firearms. All very interesting. You have to keep in mind, China always wants you to only get the best possible looking face on what it is you see when you're there. One thing they couldn't hide, as I was watching it last night, was the fact that there's so much smog there in Beijing. It's thick in that city. I mean, when you're there, and I've been there, you actually see this hanging over the city. And it's nasty. Because they don't worry about pollution there. Well, we'll do whatever we want. We're China. But they couldn't hide that. What we saw was these great kids jumping up and down and waving. But there were some issues, and I'll give you that story coming up. Now, Sam, we're having a conversation during the break.
2: Right.
1: There's a chance that that song was not being played when he got off of Air Force One. I said, as I was playing it, that I hear the band, I don't see the band. And then we also heard fake cheering as well. That audio easily, I mean, not only in this day and age, in the 1960s, you could have added that audio easily to the background of that video. So do we know for a fact that they played that song when he got off the Air Force One or not?
2: So the research that I'm seeing is that the Chinese people did play YMCA for the president. However, it was during a closed door banquet meeting, and they played it at some point during that meeting. And I did see some sources having like the actual song list, and YMCA was on there. But I'm not sure that the video that we just played was real audio.
1: Well, your mother watched it when it happened. She said they weren't playing that when he got off the plane.
2: I'm trying to find that exact, like, that video from Rapid Response 47, because they always have the true audio. So I'm going to see if I can verify that, but I totally believe Mom.
1: I mean, Rapid Response 47, for those who don't know, is an X page that will take clips all day long and post them, like, from the administration. It's a very, very, is it verified gray as well as gold? I know that it's verified on X, but if it's gray, then it's definitely a government X account. If it's gold, it might be the campaign account from President Trump. But it definitely is. I think Stephen Chung is on there all the time, and he's one of his advisors. So it's definitely, if they put it up, then it's good. Did we get the video of the plane from Rapid Response 47?
2: Okay, so I'm seeing actually the original video, and you can hear some kind of music, but I think it might be like the Chinese, you know, national anthem, and the Chinese people who are waving the flags are just chanting something.
1: Okay, so it wasn't being played. Chalk one up for your mom. But you're saying it was played somewhere, but behind closed doors, so we wouldn't have any audio or video of it?
2: Allegedly, yes.
1: All right, so the guy who called in from St. Paul wasn't wrong because he saw the video that we saw, but it turns out that was probably altered video where they added it. Because I will die on this hill. If they're playing YMCA, Trump is going to do the dance. I don't care if he's in Beijing.
2: Right.
1: I was like, he's not right. Doing the dance. Why is he doing the dance?
2: Well, it was a little deceiving because he did do like a fist bump, but right. Yeah, you know.
1: Okay. There you go. That is the update. Now, everything was not hunky-dory. Everything has not gone according to plan. Let me reiterate again. When I went to China, they took us to, I mean, there was a place we were going to go here, you're going to go here, you're going to go here, you're going to go here. They took us to the Great Wall of China. I think my toes are still numb 15 years later from hiking up that wall. And then they're going to take you to where the Beijing Olympics were. You see, like, the cubicle, the big cube where they did all the indoor swimming events. They're going to take you to restaurants, Chinese restaurants, that are like American Chinese food. Like you would go and pick up here. That's not the way Chinese food is in China. But they take you to that to Americanize it. And then suddenly people come around with jade. Wouldn't you like to buy some jade? Look at this beautiful jade. Then you get to go to Tiananmen Square. And that's it. They don't let you like really see what's going on in the outskirts of China. Because there's a lot of poverty. There's a lot of agriculture, a lot of nothing. but they took you to places that they wanted you to report back about. Now, we did go to some restaurants that were Chinese restaurants, actual food in China, and it's very different than the Chinese food that you would normally get here in the United States. So they want you to go back and tell everybody how great it was, even though there are some non-great areas. You want to put on your best face. I get it. I'm not here to say you shouldn't. But we should not be hearing stories like this out of the New York Post. I found this to be very surprising, to be honest with you. The headline is, chaos erupts behind the scenes of Trump's China trip, including trampled White House aide. What? Written by Emily Gooden over at the New York Post. Among the incidents that took place Thursday today, a White House staffer was trampled by Chinese reporters. A Secret Service agent was kept out of official events. American journalists were prevented from joining the presidential motorcade. The chaos was all captured by a cameraman accompanying rush hour director Brett Ratner, as he prepares to shoot a fourth installment of the beloved feature film franchise. The dust-ups of the Chinese caused frustrations to boil over on the American side, with one member of the U.S. delegation overheard calling it an S show. Sam, do we know what the S stands for?
2: No.
1: Yeah, okay. Just wondering. As part of an effort by Chinese officials to keep a tight hold of their American guests and dictate coverage of the global news event, U.S. reporters have been subject to strict controls, including limited access to bathrooms and the confiscation of water bottles. What? What? No other hydration was provided to the American press despite bright sunshine and temperatures topping 80 degrees in the Chinese capital. However, that proved a minor issue compared to three major flashpoints. The first incident came when an aggressive Chinese press pack charged into Trump's morning bilateral meeting with Xi, knocking down and then stepping on a White House advance team member. The aide was bruised and shaken, though not seriously injured, and the incident caused her colleagues to loudly protest the Chinese media's behavior. The next confrontation came in the afternoon at the Temple of Heaven when Chinese officials refused to admit a Secret Service agent accompanying the presidential press pool into the secure area because the agent was carrying a firearm, standard practice for the protective agency. The Chinese version of the Mexican standoff ensued, with the press pool and American delegation refusing to move forward without the agent, and Beijing officials determined to take his sidearm. After a 30-minute delay and many arguments, another Secret Service agent who had already been cleared to proceed was summoned to escort reporters inside while the first agent stayed behind. Trump and Xi arrived late for the temple visit after their bilateral meeting ran long. After two men posed for photos, and here's a photo, shaking hands and touching hands and smiling at each other, whatever. They continued to tour while the American press were taken to a holding room and shut in. When it came time for Trump to depart, Chinese officials refused to allow the reporters to rejoin the presidential motorcade, prompting another round of loud arguments. At one point, amid the repeated cries of, "We have to go," a White House official told the Chinese, the Trump administration would never treat them this way if the roles were reversed. Finally, with Trump in the motorcade and waiting for the press, a White House staffer announced, "We are going." That was the one cue for American contingent to push their way past the Chinese and run out the door. As the group crossed the temple grounds to catch up to the motorcade, another set of Chinese officials tried to stop them, running with their arms and out toward the group. But the Americans pressed on and reached the line of cars that made up the president's convoy. Adding to the surreal scene was the presence of Ratner's cameraman, an unusual addition to the press pool. The author, who traveled with Trump to China on board Air Force One, told the Post that the cameraman was scouting locations and checking lighting around the Chinese capital before filming of Rush Hour 4 starts later in the year, and not shooting a follow-up to Ratner's documentary, Melania. Security and image control over major concerns of the Chinese surveillance cameras are visibly everywhere, every few feet in Beijing, including on the streetlights and stoplights, to provide near continuous coverage of the city. Come on, dude. That's bad. I mean, I'm glad we know, because as much as I was propping them up in the first hour saying, hey, they showed the proper respect, that's cool. This isn't okay. It just isn't. You got to treat people better than that. Now, one would assume that you got clearance to bring your firearms with you to China. There's no way they just showed up and said, oh, by the way, everybody's armed. I'm sure the president and his team, his advance team, whomever, said, we're going to have Secret Service and we're going to protect the guy. That's our job. And as far as the advance team person being trampled, what the beep is that all about? And then you take the press and shove them in a room and don't allow them to do their jobs at all and take their water bottles? Come on, man. So a little bit of stark reality that goes along with the praise from hour number one. By the way, Marco Rubio was talking about the future with China, also the inclusion of Iran, what the goal is here.
3: My read has been what I think has been for a while, and that is China has a plan. I mean, they clearly view themselves, they believe they will be the world's most powerful country. They'll surpass the United States, and they have a plan to do it. And they're executing on that plan, and I don't blame them. If I were the Chinese government, I'd have the same plan. We, on the other hand, don't view it that way, and we don't want to see anything. We're not trying to constrain China, but their rise cannot come at our expense. Their rise cannot come at our fall. So there's an area where we're just going to have a difference of opinion. But my view of them and of the government in China is they're very confident. They have a plan, and they're trying to execute on that plan, which is fine. I understand that from a nation-state perspective, but when that plan is in conflict with the national interest of the United States, we need to do what's right for the United States. And that'll come up on this trip, but more importantly, that'll be a feature of this relationship for a long time.
1: I mean, it makes perfect sense. China's going to be China first. United States should be America first. Unfortunately, half of the United States doesn't believe in America first, and that's pretty disgusting. But Iran should be Iran first. I mean, every country is going to act that way. So I get what he's laying down. But at the same time, it cannot be at our expense. It can't be China first because America last. That's not going to be okay. But yeah, I mean, listen, we're getting the truth out of what happened today in China. And I'm not surprised by it because, again, when we were there, we were ushered around by people who basically wanted us to see. All of a sudden, so I don't even know if I told you this, but all of a sudden, we're walking down some side street in Beijing, or maybe it was at the outskirts somewhere, and they walked us past, like, there just happened to be a modeling shoot.
2: I mean, what?
1: Like
2: really?
1: The best-looking people in China were there, suddenly there's a photo shoot.
2: Right.
1: Like, wow, how crazy. We're walking right by this. Look how beautiful they are. So, I mean, and, you know, we were also staying near a place where there was a church with a cross on it. I'm like, people can go to Christian church in China? Well, I mean, if you're a visitor, you think they can. Then you come back here and say, wow, look how great they are with Christians. So, I mean, you get it when you're going. You're going to get the okey-doke a bit. But you trampled on a White House aide? You told Secret Service you can't be Secret Service? You told reporters you can't report? Come on. I would hope that we would have a plan of action in place. We'll come, but these things have to be allowed. So a little bit interesting to get that angle of it. 833-JOE-PAGS, 833-563-7247, joepags.com. Want to hear from you. It's going to be Lily Tang Williams, who is from China. She escaped China, and she's here now. She's been an American for a long time. She's running for U.S. Representative out of New Hampshire. Really good insight on exactly what's going on in China right now. You're going to want to stick around for that. Let me tell you in the meantime about the Anthem Gold Group. 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
1: Pleasure to have you. Thanks. I appreciate you stopping by. It is the Joe Pag Show. It'll be Lily Tang Williams at the bottom of the hour. She's running for U.S. Representative of the great state of New Hampshire. And I hope she wins. If she wins against, and I can't think of the woman's name right now, but she was one of the seditious six, he said. If she wins, she'll be the only Republican representative from New England. I mean, if you're in New Hampshire, let's use your brain. Wouldn't it be nice to have somebody who's actually representing the 40% Republicans in New England? You have no representative, no representation now. Now, one of the things you've got to realize is Lily is from China. She escaped China when she was young, and she still has a very thick Chinese accent. And that can actually be a good thing because she speaks Mandarin, And she might actually understand what's going on better with a summit like we're seeing now. But here's somebody who's an immigrant, came here legally, is an American citizen now, who wants to go and actually stand up for America first, wants to go and stand up for the incredible opportunity in this land of plenty that we all have. Somebody who's sick and tired of people dragging the country down. A very interesting conversation. Make sure you stick around for that. I think you're going to get a kick out of it because she doesn't play around. She tells you exactly what it is that she wants. By the way, then there's this. Allegedly, well, she is promising not to provide military equipment to Iran. This is from CNN. Could be fake news, but I believe it's probably true. And I'm like, okay. I mean, I don't think you're giving Iran military equipment now. Are you going to stop helping them find where we are? Are you going to stop helping them with GPS location, you know, military location stuff that you're using to help Iran know when where an attack is coming from or where the Americans are? Saying you're not going to provide equipment, huh? Is Russia providing the equipment? U.S.-China summit, Trump says she pledged not to provide military equipment to Iran. Leaders also discussed the global energy crisis, Taiwan, and other key issues in Beijing. Chinese leader Xi Jinping hailed the U.S.-China relationship as the world's most consequential, telling President Trump, we must make it work and never mess it up. Xi also said Taiwan is the most important issue in the China-U.S. relations, and it could create a highly dangerous situation if mishandled. Iran war's shadow, Trump, who will meet Xi again in a few hours, said early Friday, local time, so it's right now they're about 13 hours ahead of where I am. Said his military campaign against Iran is to be continued, suggesting he's still strongly considering resuming attacks amid a fragile ceasefire. Separately, the U.S. president, in an interview on Fox News, said she pledged to not provide military equipment to Tehran. We'll see. We'll see. You could say that. Doesn't mean you're going to stand by that. It's very interesting. Also, Trump and Scott Bessent, the Treasury Secretary who's there. By the way, let me ask you guys, Sam, you think it's cool to have that many administration people there? It just seems like there are too many people there.
2: Yeah, I'm really never comfortable when so many people go to one place, especially a foreign country.
1: I mean, why is the Secretary of War there? Why is Pete Hegseth there?
2: Right? I don't know.
1: Paula, what do you think?
17: I mean, if he's the guy, he should be the guy. You don't need anybody else there.
1: I mean, he's
17: other than people to protect him, but...
1: Well, I mean, I'm with you on that, but the whole Chinese delegation is there, so I think they want to go tit for tat. It's very strange.
17: Yeah, that's one of those stupid things like in football where, like, if the one team takes five guys to be the captains, then the other team will take, like, the whole team to the other side just to it's try dumb. To intimidate. It's like, who cares?
1: We're on their home court. We're not going to intimidate the Chinese while you're in Beijing.
17: Yeah.
1: That said, you've got President Trump, just trying to think off the top of my head, you've got Treasury Secretary Scott Bessent, you've got the Secretary of War, Pete Hegseth. You've got Stephen Miller is there. Eric Trump is there along with Laura Trump. I'm like, I don't like that all of these people are there. I mean, there are other
2: Elon Musk.
1: Yeah, Elon Musk is there. Tim Cook is there.
2: Yeah.
1: Formerly of Apple. I think he stepped down, didn't he?
17: He said
1: he was going to be stepping down.
17: I get having advisors, but it looks like you need advisors for everything. And it's like, if you're the guy, you're the guy.
1: I just think it's dangerous to have so many people there, to be honest with you. Trump and Bessent, by the way, say that China may help to reopen the Strait of Hormuz, which is confusing to me because I was told it was open. We opened it.
17: Help.
1: This is from our friends at Newsmax. President Trump said, President Trump and Treasury Secretary Scott Bessent said today that China could play a major role in reopening the Strait of Hormuz as the White House increasingly presses Beijing to use its economic leverage over Iran amid the ongoing regional war and global energy crunch. I mean, is it open or not? If it is, why do we need help opening it? I don't know. I'm trying to report it, and people call me a panicking, and people say that, why are you telling the president what to do? And I just want to know what's really going on. So Cook is stepping down this year, but he hasn't yet. Sam, that was the announcement?
2: Yes, in September, yep.
1: All right, there you go. And by the way, just to put a fine bow or a little bow on top of this, they didn't play YMCA as they got off of Air Force One. Allegedly, they played it inside some luncheon that we didn't get to hear, or we might get some video out eventually. Sounds like our media can't do anything in there right now. Appreciate Lynn checking Croc and giving us that answer. 833-JOE-PAGS, joepags.com. Going to be Lily Tang Williams when we come back. Keep it here.
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0: all watched the reception yesterday. We all watched the pomp and circumstance. Chairman or President Xi receiving President Trump in Beijing. We had nobody was in the streets. Everybody was cleared out. It was all very, very pristine and pretty impressive. But what is this meeting really all about? I've got to get with Lily Tang Williams. She's running for District 2 Republican, great state of New Hampshire. You got to go in. If you're in New Hampshire, we've got listeners there. Go to LilyTangWilliams.com. Lily, how are you? Good to see you.
1: I'm doing great. Good to be back here.
0: It's been a while. Let's talk about what we saw yesterday. I have been right there in Beijing. I've been at Tiananmen Square. I've been to that place where Mao's picture is everywhere. It was very, very classy. I thought it was a very nice reception. But tell me and tell my listeners and my viewers, what does President Xi want out of this? What does he want from this meeting?
1: Well, you know, China's economy is not doing well. They also are suffering from oil supply issues because of conflict in Iran. And so I think that President Trump is going there from the position of strength to negotiate good deals for America, American jobs. China joined WTO a long time ago, but they have never lived up to its promise. And now they're in need of actually more U.S. and support because their unemployment for the youth is very high. And the oil price is very high right now. I heard last time from underground in China, it's like, what, $10 a gallon?
0: Oh, wow.
1: So this is really affecting them. And 20% unemployment for the youth. Lots of foreign companies left because China under Xi Jinping went to hardcore, you know, state enterprise and communists and push people out. You know, all this surveillance, police state and national intelligence laws. So there are lots of things on the table. I'm hoping that President Trump will negotiate a good deals for America. And we do need to engage in China to bring this conflict in Middle East to end. Yeah. And make Iran to open up the strait. But I will also have to, you know, have something in our back burner that China, CCP's words, cannot, you know, be trusted 100%.
0: Right. Well, that's what I was going to say. Well, a couple of things are important. Number one, we have the leverage. You're right. Because we shut off the oil supply from Venezuela, that hurts China. We're shutting off the oil supply from Iran. That hurts China. That brings China to the negotiating table. But what you just said is really important. He might look at President Trump in the eye and say he's going to do one thing, and then he's going to go back and support Iran again, or he might go back and support North Korea. So how much can we believe what President Xi is saying?

0: Is he in trouble in China? If he doesn't fix the economy, might the actual government push him out? That's what they do. They'll just get rid of you if you're no good anymore.
1: Well, he has been actually purged his political enemies inside the China's military commission. You know, he got rid of, what, four generals? And right. So he is facing not the internal dissatisfaction, especially on economy. And the United States trade wars and on tariffs wars also make Chinese economy hurting, because China is basically fundamentally export economy. They do not have the free market, free enterprise system like we do here to, you know, actually get the Chinese people who are super hardworking entrepreneurs to start their own business, to create jobs. It's all about the state control and the CCP control. So now he is actually have to engage with us now to make some good deals on the trade wars. And then we need them to help with the Middle East conflict. And we are still dependent on China, unfortunately, on supply chain, especially the rare earths. And so there are lots of things to talk about. I'm just hoping that, President Trump, even though he talks very nice about President Xi Jinping, and, it's Chinese way, you have to give him a face to calm down. But still, fundamentally, we need to hold them accountable, and we have to have plan, two and three if they don't stick to their promises. They need to open up the industry, their market now for American companies, for American products.
0: Well, as you know, I've been there. I went there 15 years ago to get my daughter Gia. And when I was there, I didn't see any American products whatsoever. I didn't see any American cars whatsoever. I only saw Chinese made, Chinese produced. And that market is not open. Yet here, if you go to Walmart, everything's made in China. So can we make a better balance between Chinese and American products to where we can actually share? Because it's been a closed market to us, and we've been an open market for them. It doesn't make sense.
1: I absolutely support, actually, get China to table. Let's say do reciprocal policies. How about zero? I would love to have a real free trade, zero. And also, China got to stop stealing our intellectual properties, espionage and spying. And, recently, California mayor resigned, and she was spying for China.
0: Yes.
1: All this infiltration into our country got to stop. At the same time, they got to open up their country. Let's say they can come here by business, by private schools, by land, by real estate. And what can we buy when we go to China?
0: Nothing.
1: As American citizen, you cannot even buy a condo. I've been speaking the truth about CCP. So they banned from me. I cannot go to China to see my family for 11 years. Yes, but I still watch what's going on in China. And because I'm anti-CCP, so they will, actually attack me and destroy my credibility by running for Congress here, because I'm the anti-communist Republican candidate, not like a Democrat or cozy with the CCP.
0: Yeah, LilyTangWilliams.com. Go and support her candidacy. She's running for District 2 Republican, great state of New Hampshire. When did you escape China, and how different is it today than it was when you lived there?
1: Well, of course, after Deng Xiaoping's economical reform, China got more richer,
0: right,
1: and more foreign investment going there, and more foreign students go there. So I came to this country 1988 when I could have a legal opportunity to attend a graduate school on my own time and dime. So I came here as a foreign student, but I really just wanted to escape China, live under freedom. So that's different. And today's Chinese students who come here, they're from a richer family background, elitist children. Maybe their parents are high-level officials inside the party. And they have different kind of attitudes. They could be working for China as spies. Who knows? So China is complicated. You have to kind of vent people very carefully. Not all bad and not all good. But how do we actually create a modern China policy, which is reciprocal? You cannot do whatever you do not allow us to do inside of China. How about the Chinese people who are suffering without access to free internet? I hope Elon Musk will say, hey, can I provide the Starlink to Chinese people so they can have access to free speech? Would that be great? And release political prisoners like Jamie Nye. Then let's talk about, bring China up to the, Western world a little bit more in line with our values.
0: What do you think China wants from us? And what I mean by that is, They clearly keep spying on us. They clearly are doing espionage. Like you said, they're buying land. They're buying property. They're buying buildings. They're starting, they're running businesses here. A bunch of students come here to study. And as you said, not all good, not all bad. But what do they want? If I were to be able to ask President Xi, what do you want? And if he told me the truth, what would he say?
1: Well, when it comes to Xi Jinping, he wants China to become a number one dominant global power. It's called a China dream, Chinese dream. It's not a regular Chinese dream. And how does he achieve that? They had a long game plan. It's through soft power invading. That means to come here with our fire one shot and take over our education, media, and you know, the business sector, mingle with people, and they got a propaganda machine, a spy, and basically say how wonderful China is. There's some people just don't see China as a threat.
0: Right.
1: And China, I have to tell you, is our largest adversary. Now Xi Jinping wants to be partners because his economy is in trouble. And also that he is facing lots of internal turmoils to grab political power away from him. He has failed as a president of China, and especially during COVID years, he is the one who brought down China's economy and drive out foreign investment and drive out all the people who literally wanted just to make money inside the China market. And domestic consumption is very, very, you know, slow. They have a kind of deflation right now. And so he's facing lots of challenges. He wanted to make deal with America. That's why all the business people go there. But I have to be warning people, be cautious. We want them to open up their market first and their business to us instead of we open up more to them.
0: Yes.
1: And of course, same time, you know, President Trump is a, you know, very good negotiator. Maybe on trade wars, start with trade wars, and we still have tariff on them. But because they have high tariff on us for years and years. So how about we bring that to a level playing field?
0: Yeah, it makes perfect sense. GOP candidate, New Hampshire District 2 is Lily Tang Williams. Go to lilytangwilliams.com. When we watch what's unfolding in China and what they're trying to get from us all the time, we had an open border for 4 years under Biden. That border was wide open. We know a lot of Chinese nationals showed up here. We also know that many Chinese people were just found being lost next to military installations. They would just like go on a road trip, go to a military base, go to a military installation, and say, oh, we were lost. We didn't know where we are. What do you think they were trying to do? I mean, during those 4 years, China purposely sent a bunch of people in, right?
1: Yes. And about at least 80,000 of them, mostly military age men. Where did they go? How many are deported? And how many of them are hiding in California, New York, is the sanctuary cities?
0: Yes.
1: And they are in New Hampshire, too. We have three huge land deals that sold to Chinese companies. I'm the whistleblower and to bring that to the light. Most recently, the China richest man, Zhong Sansan, bought 23 acres with large industrial building in Nashua, New Hampshire. And without any kind of media, you know, or public input, it was very quiet. And they paid four times more than they assessed the value of the property. And I'm still working on it to get the grassroots, you know, rise up and to try to look into this and get the federal government involved because that violated our federal laws. But everything is going very slow right now. I think it's a part of Xi Jinping's tactic, CCP tactic. Some rich people do want to park their money in the U.S., but remember the national intelligence law passed by Chinese government 2017. It doesn't matter where you are as a Chinese citizen or businessman, you have the obligation to assist, cooperate with the Chinese government to do international intelligence gathering and spying. So everybody has a Chinese passport, need to be vetted very carefully. But we don't do that. We just let them all come in, and there's still lots of United Front Work Department supported NGOs and the students, Chinese organizations, sister cities, friendly societies, and United Chinese Americans. You know, those are buzzwords. Then we need to look into that. Some have 503(1), like those tax exempt status. It's crazy to me.
0: It doesn't make sense, that's for sure. Lily, how much power does Beijing have over Iran? If she called the Iranian leaders and said, make a deal today, open the strait today, would Iran listen to them?
1: Well, China is a big backer for, you know, Russia, Iran, North Korea, and even Hamas. So I think China is the second largest economy.
0: Right.
1: And so they are the leaders of BRICS group. When you talk about BRICS alliance, you know, China is still a leader. And it's very important to have China engagement and also lay our cards down at the table to say, give and take, we need to achieve this, you want that. So they have to come to agreement. But if China continue to go down this path and not to make good deals with the United States, I think the China economy could collapse and his power could be in trouble. So I think that by going there to actually face to face and talk about lots of things, and we have more leverage and strength.
0: Yes.
1: To actually negotiate. But I think that Iran has to listen to China because Iran's economy is terrible right now. You know, I mean, they cannot be a international terrorist country organization, you know, after 47 years.
0: Yeah.
1: And China will say, hey, stop it. You know, you're hurting us too. So it's all self-driving, interest-driving, you know, and the policies will drive China to tell them, stop it.
0: It is Lily Tang Williams. Go support her candidacy. She's running for District 2 Republican, great state of New Hampshire. There are no Republicans in the House of Representatives from New England. Can you win? I mean, would you be the first one? Right now, it's all blue.
1: For U.S. House, that 40 to 48% of people voted for Republicans last cycle, they have a zero representative.
0: Crazy.
1: I have calling people from all New England state to say, I can represent you. I embrace our values. And if you can back me and support me, I have raised $900,000 from individual donors cross country.
0: Great.
1: Zero PACs. But my opponent, Maggie Gyllenhaal, is one of the seditious six from deep state, wife of Jake Sullivan. I feel like, you know, I need the whole country, the whole New England state back me in order to win. Of course I can win. I got a 47% last cycle, you know, without any big help from big organization. Yeah. So we can do this together.
0: It is Lily Tang Williams. You don't have to live in New Hampshire to support her. Go to the website, lilytangwilliams.com, and go support what she's doing. Could be the first Republican representative from New England in a very, very long time, which would be great. Let me finish with this. When you talked about people coming here, does every single person, every student, every businessman, everybody who's a Chinese national, if they come here by law, they have to report back to Beijing?
1: Yes, because they control everything in China. Remember that China's a social credit system, and you also have to get a permission to leave China to go get your passport. You know, they hold people's passport. You have to get permission to leave. So
0: wow.
1: They have their own process. So we have to look at all the Chinese students come here with a special eyes. And I support to actually and limit more and student visas and also scholars visa. All scholars, Chinese professors, scientists that work for Chinese government.
0: That's crazy.
1: What are our laboratories to them? They're having like a bio labs in Las Vegas, in California. You know, remember COVID? You know, leaked from the Chinese lab. I mean, we have to be smart about it. I would propose to Congress when I get elected new kind of China policy. And to make me the best watchman for our country, for our state, because I speak Mandarin. I know what they're up to. I live in China for 24 years. If we can make history in New Hampshire this November to get me elected to Congress, think about that international impact and how much that, you know, I will make that contribution to our country to deal with China, even to become China advisor to Congress.
0: I mean, I think President Xi would be very upset if that ended up happening. Go and support Lily Tang Williams right now. Got to hit a break here. We're back after this. Stay here.
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0: Exactly what's going on there, exactly what it is that President Xi wants, and I think she gives great insight. 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Next hour is going to be Joe Imperatrice. He's a guy who's a former sergeant with the NYPD. He also runs the Blue Lives Matter NYC website and that organization. Just go to .org. Going to talk about what a difference it is now with this moron, I mean Zoran, sorry, Mamdani, as the mayor, and how bad it is for police and what crime's doing in that city. You're going to want to see that, want to hear that. Keep it here.
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17: A pretty smooth and calm drive out there among the major highways around the metro area right now. I-25 in both directions, moving at posted speeds in and out of the downtown area. If you are heading home from the airport on Pena Boulevard outbound, there is some slow traffic right around Green Valley Ranch Boulevard. There's also lane closures on Pena Boulevard, both in and outbound, due to construction. So plan for that if you're heading in that direction. With traffic, I'm Jeffrey Dowling.
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32: ABC News, I'm Dave Packer. Day two of the Beijing summit. There has been tension over Taiwan. China's President Xi warning the U.S. not to get involved. Back here at home, Democratic Senator Alyssa Slotkin of Michigan says Trump cannot allow a Chinese invasion of Taiwan.
33: If we were going to roll that back and sort of say to China that it's okay if you go ahead and take Taiwan by force, it would send a signal to the whole world that that's now okay. That's now just totally fine. And I think that's a very dangerous a way to be.
32: The U.S. Supreme Court ruling to preserve broad access to the mail-order abortion pill mifepristone that puts on hold a lower court's order to suspend distribution nationwide. Authorities in Laredo, Texas say federal investigators are taking the lead in the case of six bodies found in a train boxcar and treating it as a human trafficking case. The bodies, including a 14-year-old, were discovered last week. And a big day on Wall Street. The Dow up 370 points to close at over 50,000. This is ABC News. A string of Russian drone attacks on cities across Ukraine has left at least 21 people dead and dozens of people hurt. It's the largest drone attack on Ukraine since Russia's forced invasion of the country.
34: Ukraine's President Zelensky saying that these are not the actions of those who believe the war is coming to an end. And of course, this latest round of strikes comes as President Trump meets with Chinese President Xi Jinping. Some have suggested that the wave of attacks signal that Russia can carry on with this war. And certainly many are hoping that President Trump could perhaps persuade President Xi to exert pressure on Russia to end this war.
32: ABC's Marcus Moore, a former death row inmate who escaped execution three times, has walked out of prison today in Oklahoma. Richard Glossop's conviction for the 1997 murder of his boss was thrown out by the U.S. Supreme Court. The state of Oklahoma was looking to retry him on a murder charge, but not seek the death penalty. Glossop's case got some high-profile interest, including from Kim Kardashian. Dave Packer, ABC News.
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6: A mixer that was going to be held among the anti-vaccination community is shut down before it could ever get off the ground.
7: The group Unjected told everyone on social media they would be at Recess Beer Garden in Denver later this month, part of a nationwide tour of such events. But Recess says they never authorized or sponsored such a gathering, and the venue wasn't booked. Recess was getting sharply criticized as well. Unjected says you can suppress the location, but not the community. I'm Rob Dawson.
6: Friday's high will be in the 80s along the Front Range, but a cold front moves in later this weekend.
8: We drop into the low 70s on Sunday and then drop into the 50s Monday, Tuesday, and only warm into the 60s Wednesday, Thursday, Friday. And a good chance for some soggy showers, especially Sunday night, Monday, and into Tuesday. Even Wednesday has a good 30% chance for scattered showers.
6: That's Fox 31 Chief Meteorologist Dave Frazier. That's the latest. I'm Chad Bauer.
9: Now, impact traffic.
17: A pretty smooth and calm drive out there among the major highways around the metro area right now. I-25 in both directions, moving at posted speeds in and out of the downtown area. If you are heading home from the airport on Pena Boulevard outbound, there is some slow traffic right around Green Valley Ranch Boulevard. There's also lane closures on Pena Boulevard, both in and outbound, due to construction. So plan for that if you're heading in that direction. With traffic, I'm Jeffrey Dowling.
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0: Great radio stations everywhere, along with Sam and Polo. It is the Joe Pags Show. I appreciate you stopping by. Joe Imperatrice at the bottom. He is a former NYPD sergeant. He's a guy who runs Blue Lives Matter NYC.org. Make sure you go and support him there. And to talk about Police Week, which is actually memorializing police that were killed in the line of duty. And he's a guy who's got his focus completely on New York City, as Zoran Mamdani acts the fool. He's anti-police, not Joe, Zoran. He's anti-incarceration of bad guys. He's a guy out there who needed $4 billion in a bailout from the state of New York because the budget is so screwed up there. And Imperatrice has a lot to say about him. Don't miss that at the bottom of the hour. Do not miss a second of that. You've got a lot going on. I don't know if you guys saw this yesterday. There is so much confusion over this story. The story is, allegedly, the CIA went and raided the DNI, the Director of National Intelligence, Tulsi Gabbard's office, and took a bunch of boxes. What? No, you can't do that. You can't raid some other government office unless you've got some like massive warrants and some criminal things. Allegedly, they were about the JFK files and some other stuff. Like, what? And MK Ultra, which is an actual program that was used by the alphabet agency, CIA specifically, to convinced and indoctrinated the American people of something that they wanted us to believe. So what the hell is MKUltra? How does that really spell out? How does that really play out? And did the CIA actually raid the DNI's office? Well, the answer to the second part is no. That was put out by many outlets, put out by a lot of people online. Anna Paulina Luna, representative from Florida that we like a lot, was actually interviewed about this, and she never said that they raided the office, according to her. But what the hell is going on? Can the CIA just anytime it wants go and raid? Can they go to the president's Oval Office and just raid it? I don't think so. Could be wrong about that. Here's a story from our friends over at News Nation. What is Project MKUltra, the CIA mind control program? Written by Marty Hoeb. A congresswoman is demanding answers about a Cold War era CIA program that's been the subject of conjecture and conspiracy theories for decades. Representative Anna Paulina Luna, Republican from Florida, threatened to subpoena that agency if it does not return boxes of files related to Project MKUltra seized from Director of National Intelligence Tulsi Gabbard's office. By the way, the update is that they were given back and the wrong things were taken, or they never should have taken them, something like that. But the update is they're returned, and they didn't raid the office. They went to the office and took them or asked for them or something. Again, already there's a project, you know, MKUltra to try to make us confused over what it was. Sam, do me a favor and find out what the latest is on the alleged raid that the CIA pulled on DNI's office, although it didn't really happen and it wasn't really a raid. Quote, the reason why this is troubling, she said, A, they're not going to return your call. Sam, call the CIA. See if they got some
1: course. Okay. Yeah, sure.
0: Make that happen.
1: All right.
0: Hi, it's me, Sam, from Joe Pag Show. Fill us in. Do you think they will just tell you? Call. What are you talking about?
1: No way. I mean, if they did, that would be a problem.
0: Wouldn't that be something? That'd be kind of cool if they actually responded to us. MKUltra is a CIA program that ran from 1953 to 1973. It's most known for its unique approaches to studying human behavior in a way to extract information from potential spies, most notably using the drug LSD given to subjects without their knowledge at times. The program also experimented with other drugs and hypnosis, all in the search for the truth serum that could be used to extract information from uncooperative sources, according to a Harvard discussion paper. It was spread across 80 universities in the U.S. and Canada and included up to 150 different projects. Projects were wide-ranging, from distorting a person's memory to trying to recreate so-called Manchurian candidates, sleeper agents that could be triggered with a key phrase to supposedly carry out assassination missions. CIA agents participating in the program reportedly cultivated targets covertly and established safe houses for these subjects. Quote, many of the people experimented upon were unaware of what was happening to them and suffered catastrophic, sometimes lifelong consequences, the Harvard paper stated. In another example cited in 1977 in a Senate committee, heroin addicts were lured into the program to participate in LSD experiments with promises of more heroin afterwards. Hey, there you go. Hey, come on into the program. Give me some heroin. Sam, call the CIA. Ask them if they give people heroin.
1: Okay. I'm working on the first call.
0: Okay. Yeah. Let me know if they respond to that. One man, Dr. Frank Olson, a civilian employee of the Army, is rumored to have died in connection with the program in 1953. According to documents kept by the Gerald Ford Presidential Library, Olson and others were dosed with LSD without their knowledge. I mean, dude, what are we doing? Really? That's what we were doing to Americans? Oh, it's about the spies. It's about getting the spies. What? Then why are you trying it on heroin addicts that are here, that are Americans? Why weren't you trying to get them help for their heroin addiction? Makes me crazy to find out exactly what the government was willing to do in the day, and I'm guessing they're probably still willing to do it. You got to wonder, why are so many people, like, off the radar suddenly trying to assassinate people? And again, I saw this video. I don't have it in front of me, but there was some conference where a guy was hypnotized to believe, or somehow, I don't know, indoctrinated to believe that it was time to stand up and assassinate somebody. And he does it in the middle of the conference. Thankfully, the gun he was given wasn't a real gun or didn't work. And then later he was shown the video. He was like, what? I didn't do that. Had no idea. I hate knowing how fragile our minds are. I do. But I'll be honest with you. Lately, it's more prevalent than ever. And it's not necessarily the CIA or anybody else. It's like the political left, and some on the political left would say it's the political right. Now, you listen to or watch my show. If you think that I'm indoctrinated or hypnotized, that's kind of dumb. I mean, I made my decisions weighing both sides. But there are a lot of people, especially, and I have no problem saying this, on the left, that are still cheering the fact that Charlie Kirk was killed, assassinated for having an opinion.

0: assassinated for having discussions with people. They're angry Trump didn't die in these assassination attempts. Think about it. How completely, overwhelmingly indoctrinated must you be to be unhappy they didn't succeed? Because I couldn't stand the policies of Barack Obama. Couldn't stand the policies of those who are running the Biden White House. It wasn't Biden. Couldn't stand some of what Bill Clinton did. Couldn't stand some of what fill-in-the-blank senator or fill-in-the-blank representative has to say. Would never want them killed over it. Ever. Never. And there are people, I mean, there's a woman who just got 14 months in jail because she made threats to MAGA people online. And she felt good about it when she said it. She thought she was right. I mean, really think about that. And that's just indoctrination from, like, university. That's just indoctrination, like, from one side of the aisle. Some would say both. That's not the government using LSD and heroin to make you believe something that's not real. The fact that we ever did that is crazy. So do I think the CIA would do all it can to get rid of that information that showed exactly what they did? Yeah, I think they probably would. But it's not okay. We should have the right to see all of that. Sam, what is the update? They took the stuff, but they gave the stuff back?
1: So the update is from The Hill, and it is the Office of the Director of National Intelligence is pushing back on reporting of a CIA raid on the office. Quote, this is false, end quote. Olivia Coleman, a spokesperson for DNI, Tulsi Gabbard wrote on social media platform X.
0: I saw that last night, and I responded to her saying, okay, so what is the truth? Do they have the papers? Because allegedly they have them or had them. Did they give them back? Did they show up and say, hey, we'd like to have these boxes of stuff? Did they bring back everything they took? Okay, it wasn't a raid per se. So what was it? Are they describing it at all other than that?
1: I am not really seeing any further information on this. Apparently, this is all kind of misinformation from an interview with Anna Paulina Luna and Jesse Waters.
0: Well, Jesse Waters over at Fox News is the one that did the whole Fox right. News Alert thing.
1: Right.
0: And by the way, I like Fox. Can you stop saying Fox News Alert if it's not?
1: Oh, my gosh.
0: Everything's a Fox News Alert. It used to be they would only play that if it were actually breaking news. Now they just play it anytime they want. Can we stop at the Fox News Alert? By the way, update to the update, Jesse Waters took that video down. Oh, yeah, it's gone. It was there because I saw it. And then Anna Paulina Luna says, well, I never said raid. Go back and see exactly what I said. I never said it was a raid. But if they have these papers, if they have this information, the DNI should have it, and that should be released if she chooses to release it, if the president chooses to release it, which all should be released. We were just guinea pigs? Let me grab some person who's addicted to a drug, offer some more drugs, put him on a third drug, and then make him think he's going to assassinate somebody? That's crazy. 833-JOE-PAGS, 833-563-7247, joepags.com. I've got a lot of audio and video from J.D. Vance in Maine today. I'll start you out with a little bit of it, wet the whistle a little bit, then we'll give you some more when we come back. And remember, Joe Imperatrice at the bottom of the hour. He's a guy who represents Blue Lives Matter in New York City. But J.D. Vance was in Maine. Remember, the president made him sort of the fraud czar. And he said, you got to go out and find out where the fraud is happening, whether it's hospice, Or it could be Medicaid, could be Medicare. There's a lot of fraud going on, and he's out there just telling the truth. It's not okay that you work your ass off, and then your money that you have to send into the government, you have no choice, is being wasted when it shouldn't be.
2: Because you all work hard, because you all pay your taxes, because you do things the right way, it is time to have leadership in Washington that treats you the right way and protects those hard-earned tax dollars. When the President of the United States said, JD, we have got a fraud problem and I want you to tackle it, I was so proud and so happy to be able to do it because I realized that fraud isn't just about saving money. It's not just about protecting taxpayers, it's about protecting you. The money you send to the government and the services that you rely on. So for once, for the first time in a very long time, you've got an administration in Washington, D.C. that is fighting for you, fighting to protect your tax dollars, and fighting to put the fraudsters in prison, which is where they belong.
0: I mean, who would be against that message? I'm not really sure who would say, yeah, that's stupid, you're stupid face, I want the fraud. I mean, who would say that? He goes after the dumb governor of Maine in a little while as well. And then there's some fake news question that's asked about, why are you focused on this fraud? It's just a few million dollars. You should be focusing on California. I'm like, really? A reporter doesn't think a few million dollars in Maine is a big deal? I think it is. 833-JOE-PAGS, 833-563-7247, joepags.com. 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
0: Hi, great to have you. Just gave you a piece of audio from J.D. Vance, the vice president in Maine, talking about get rid of fraud, and not really clear why anybody would be against this. Everybody, every side should come together. Sometimes things are just true. Would you like for your tax dollars to be spent fraudulently? The answer from 100% of people should be no. If you say yes, you might be a victim of MKUltra. Just going to put it out there. Then there's this.
2: Call me crazy, but I think that when we welcome new immigrants to the United States of America, they should be people who enrich our country and bring some good skills into our country, not a person who's going to steal $15 million from the people in this room.
0: I'm not going to call them crazy. I think that's exactly right. I don't want people to get... First of all, I think we're overtaxed like crazy. Places like in New York City and Los Angeles, they'd like to tax you more. Places like Maine, they'd like to tax you more. Places like Massachusetts, they'd like to tax you more. I think we're overtaxed. In fact, we shouldn't be taxed at all, and we should be building services that are needed through private funding like it was intended from the beginning. The government was never supposed to be in the business of paying for all these services and all this stuff. Just never was. Supposed to be private entities. Government was supposed to be necessarily small and inexpensive. And there's this.
2: So here's the difference, though. The difference one administration, the difference one political leader makes is we are now trying so hard. And I know y'all don't like Janet Mills. I don't especially care for her either. But I would love.
0: That's the governor, by the way.
2: Of to work with the governor of Maine to stop the fraud that's being perpetrated in this state. This should not be, think about this, this should not be a red state or a blue state issue. This isn't Republican or Democrat. This is common sense. This is protecting every single person in this room from being defrauded by their own government. But you know what she's done? She has prevented local police from working with us to get criminal illegal aliens out of this state. She has actually fought back against our efforts to identify fraud in the Medicaid and Medicare programs, which, by the way, not only does it steal from you, but it means that those programs are going to go bankrupt because all the money's going to the fraudsters.
0: I mean, it's kind of simple math, isn't it? I would think it is. You don't want fraud to happen. And then, of course, Janet Mills, the governor of Maine, has decided we're not going to work with ICE to get illegal aliens out of Maine who are probably sifting off of the public tax dollar fraudulently. No. Why would she want to help with that? That'd be crazy.
2: So here's the thing that I've learned in fighting fraud for the last few months and focus on this issue is that fraud is the ultimate non-victimless crime. There are multiple victims in fraud. But what we think about when somebody steals your tax dollars and goes and spends it on something it's not supposed to be spent on, we think of you all as the victims, the American taxpayer, the Maine taxpayer, the people who wake up, who go to work, who do what they're supposed to do and don't want their money stolen by people who are doing the opposite of what they're supposed to do. You were the first victim of fraud. But you know what else I've realized is that you're not the only victim of fraud. Because when people steal your money and it doesn't go to where it's supposed to go, there are a lot of people who are out there who are suffering in the process. And I'm talking about physicians who are denied their Medicaid reimbursements because a fraudster stole their identity and charged for services that weren't actually being provided. I'm talking about the good doctors who do what they're supposed to and don't like it when corrupt healthcare providers go and claim services that aren't even necessary. So then the victim is the doctor that gets stolen from, it's the taxpayer that gets stolen from, but it's also the innocent patient who should be able to know that when their doctor prescribes something, it's meant for them and it's good for them. I'm talking about the construction worker who can't buy a cell phone because when an illegal alien goes and steals their identity and applies for SNAP benefits, now all of a sudden they're tagged in the banking system, their credit score is ruined. Not because they did a single thing wrong, but because somebody stole their identity. Fraud is exactly what happens when you've got a government that is not fighting for the American people, but is fighting for fraudsters and illegal aliens, and it had to stop. And under the Trump administration, we are fighting it every single day.
0: Yeah, I mean, it's simply said. So many things went awry because that border was wide open. By the way, Mayorkas saying that he regrets it now is so stupid, it makes my face hurt. Look at my face. It's in pain. That interview that where we talked about Mayorkas with Monica Dela Cruz, who is a District 15 Republican, great state of Texas, is on YouTube. That entire thing. We do get into the Dignity Act, which he is supporting, which some are saying is about amnesty. We talk a lot about Mayorkas. Go right now, joepags.com/YouTube. JoePags.com/YouTube. That's up there. Dr. Jesse Lopez is up there about ivermectin and hydroxychloroquine. And Lily Tang Williams is up there as well. JoePags.com/YouTube. Keep it here. Coming back.
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22: ABC News, I'm Dave Packer. The U.S. Supreme Court ruled to preserve broad access to the mail-order abortion pill mifepristone. That covers the nation's highest court. That says this comes after the lower court ruling that would have restricted distribution. In Beijing, President Trump getting ready for day two of a summit with China's leader. The president's first meeting with President Xi Jinping lasted more than 2 hours. ABC's Mary Bruce.
23: Xi delivering a stark warning to Trump about Taiwan, which Beijing claims is its own territory. According to China's state media, Xi telling Trump if the issue is handled poorly, the two countries will collide or even clash.
22: The FBI and Navy forced to release statements after it was learned that FBI Director Kash Patel wanted an exclusive snorkeling dive around the sunken USS Arizona at Pearl Harbor. It's considered to be a gravesite. The number of Americans being monitored following that deadly hantavirus outbreak on a cruise ship growing to at least 41. This is ABC News.
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0: It is Police Week. You know that I'm a big supporter of civil servants. My dad, my grandfather, all in the fire department. In fact, my grandfather was the fire chief in Belmore, New York, not far from where this guy is right now. It's Joseph Imperatrice. We call him Joe, retired NYPD sergeant, founder of Blue Lives Matter New York City. Go to BlueLivesMatterNYC.org. Joe, good to see you. How are you?
1: I'm doing very well. Thank you very much for having me.
0: Talk to me about the climate in New York City. I mean, I grew up in Copaig from Amityville originally. As I said, my grandfather was the fire chief in Belmore. So as the crow flies, about 20 minutes from New York City. We were in Metro New York. It takes a long time to get there, though, if you drive. With this guy being the mayor, the guy who says he wants to empty Rikers Island, this guy doesn't believe in prisons. He seems to be extremely soft on crime, and we're seeing an increase in crime in New York City because of Zohran Mamdani. With this being Police Week, how does that coincide? I mean, it's got to be sort of a collision course, no?
1: You know, for the first 3 months of the winter, we had two big snowstorms, and the mayor and police commissioner touted low crime. Of course it's going to be low crime when you have 3 feet of snow on the ground.
0: Right.
1: Historically, violent crime climbs from April to September, October, and we're seeing that. We're seeing that with the shots fired in certain parts of Queens, the Bronx, Brooklyn North, but they don't talk about that. We have to go back to building morale, not going out there and gaslighting the people. If the people walk out of their house, it doesn't matter what numbers you're feeding them. If they don't feel safe when they see a seven-month-old baby being shot in broad daylight, people being swung around with machetes, some EVP in a subway station, a retired teacher getting thrown down a flight of stairs. That doesn't give the perception that New York City is safe. But if numbers are high and people walk out of their house and feel safe, it's very different. So we have to go back there. I really do believe going back to the Kelly days, the Ray Kelly days of putting foot posts, Operation Impact, letting people see the cops, high visibility, zero tolerance, and broken windows.
0: It's Joe Imperatrice. Go and check out the website, BlueLivesMatterNYC.org. What's problematic to me, and you're right, when it's cold in New York, obviously they're going to stay inside. As it gets warmer, we're not in the summer yet, the criminals tend to come out and do the things that they do. The problem is the police don't support this guy. And I'm not even talking politically. This guy has come out, basically he's an anti-cop guy in this Mamdani. Here in Texas, where I live now, when Biden was in office, the Border Patrol, they started quitting. They started finding other jobs. They're not going to get the support of Mayorkas, not going to get the support of Biden. Why would I possibly do a job where I might be in trouble if I do my job right? Are you seeing that in New York as well? Are the police officers who love that city, who want to keep it safe, who want me to come back and visit my old stomping grounds and feel safe, are they quitting because they know they don't have the support of City Hall?
1: Joe, the hardest thing is when I have to hear, I love the NYPD, right? When you hear that the job sucks. You hear that in every job, right? Whether you're a police officer, whether you're a teacher.
0: Right.
1: But I truly believe when you have the right leadership at the top, people come and give you a better product. They're going to show up and just give you the best of themselves. And unfortunately, in the anti-police climate, the defund the police, we have people in politics that shouldn't be there. They go out and bash the cops every single day. You have the mayor of New York City on social media talking derogatory about New York's finest. So when you go out there and you have to worry that you're going to be on the front page of the paper for trying to do your job, there's a little hesitation. We have to start

0: working, especially in New York City, to getting leadership that supports their police, that supports their workers, that wants to further the betterment of the city of New York. And unfortunately, at this point, we don't have it. But with the right leadership in place, we can get there, and we will get there.
1: Blue Lives Matter NYC.org. Go to his website. It's Joe Imperatrice. So we've seen videos that have gone viral, a couple of them within the last 6 months or a year, with police officers having water dumped on their head, with police officers being hit in the face with whatever was inside the snowballs. Could have been rocks inside of there, as far as we know. And the mayor came out and said, I saw a snowball fight, no big deal. And he didn't want to prosecute anybody. Joe, I'm missing something here, because I grew up with a respect for civil servants, whether fire, whether police, no matter who it happened to be. There's no way, unless they did something wrong to me, then you could take that up with their higher-ups, that I would show that kind of disdain and disrespect. So, again, with a weak leader who doesn't like police, he's made that clear. His wife hates everybody, to be honest. With a weak leader like that, do police just walk on eggs now? Are they afraid to do their jobs? Are they afraid to show up? And I'm not saying that they're fearful people. They're not cowards. They're brave. But are they afraid because there's no backing to even show up at a crime scene? Because they might be attacked. Then it'll go viral and nothing will happen.
0: So I'm going to take it one step further. The executives of the police department, especially under Commissioner Tisch, are afraid to go out there and do their job. They're afraid they're going to be transferred for doing the right thing, for making a decision. The entire purpose of climbing the ladder, of getting rank, of becoming a captain, inspector, in chief, is to go out there and be able to be a leader, to be able to lead the men and women in blue that show up every single day. And unfortunately, under this administration of Mondami and Tisch, even those executives cannot go do it. So think about that. If the top is scared to make a decision, what do you think the bottom's going to do? We also have to understand that 2014, Bill de Blasio became mayor of New York City. It started the downfall. The police officers now from 2014 have about 12 years on. They grew up with the hands off, don't touch, stop questioning frisks out the window, don't make arrests, don't write summonses, don't interact with the public. We have people in white shirts that we call lieutenants and above that are going out there that were never really cops. They may be the best people in the world, but they weren't the police officers that we needed, the proactive approach. We have to go back to making New York City the pinnacle of the world once again, starting with the police department. When people feel safe, businesses come into our city. When people feel safe, we prosper. People play outside the playgrounds. We don't have to worry about parents and grandparents having their kids go in the street and wonder if they're going to get hit with a straight bullet. Yeah. We can't have that. And when I go back to Mondami, we should have had a leader out front. I'm sick and tired of politics going on social media and getting that point across. No, I want to see the mayor. I want to see the governor. I want to see city council in front of a podium denouncing it and saying, this is New York City. We're not going to have this. There's going to be zero tolerance. And we're going to lock down the streets and prove that we're not going to have bedlam in our city streets. You are not going to pelt our cops with snowballs. We're not going to go back to the water bucket incident. We are throwing water buckets on our heads of New York's finest. That's what I want to see. I want to go back to the golden years of New York City, not the downfall in the spin that we're in right now.
1: And by the way, it's never been some sort of a lockdown police power trip thing in New York. You guys have always just done the job right. There's an occasional bad egg, but you guys weed them out very quickly. I feel so much better when I see a New York cop. I'll give you an example. In 1998, we went to New York City. We brought my wife, two young children at the time, and we're on the subway. And I forget where we were going. We ended up going to the World Trade Center, everything else. And it was really a beautiful day in New York. But as we're on the subway, a group of young men, young black men, it turned out, got on the train, and they said, okay, we're going to do a show for you, and then you're all going to give us some money. Period. Like, they were robbing us. They were pretending they were going to do a show. Joe, it didn't take 2 seconds for a guy undercover, just wearing a T-shirt, walked up, whispered in the leader's ear, and when we got to the next stop, they all said, okay, we got to go now, and they were gone. That was an undercover cop. I don't know how safe the subway is anymore. We're seeing viral videos every day to where people are getting away with anything, screaming, yelling, kicking, punching, as you said, a machete. I mean, there are people getting away with anything. Has it changed that much in the past 28 years to where people should be fearful of getting on the subway? Can cops do the job they want to do to keep people safe in the subway?
0: Okay, so two parts here. So 20 to 30 years ago, we did not have smartphones. People were not broadcasting all the time. Crime was happening. We can't say that there was never any crime, right? So years ago, especially with you growing up, my parents growing up, my grandparents, we heard about crime. You just didn't see it. And you see the same viral video over and over and over again. Also, news networks, there weren't as many as there are today. So to go out there and try to make it unfair and say that there wasn't any crime or that it's worse now, it's hard to say, right? Yeah. But it definitely is the perception, once again, that people don't feel safe, no matter what numbers you're dropping on them. Now, going back to police officers being unafraid to do their jobs or second-guessing, they absolutely are. We just saw the sergeant, you know, in the New York City Police Department that grabbed a cooler, that made a split-second decision. We can debate either way, should he have done it, should he have not done it, but right. When you're thrown in a split-second decision, worrying about the people around you, trying to save human life for a person that's on an illegal moped, that's uninsured, that's unregistered, that wasn't in a city street, that jumped on a sidewalk in broad daylight. This sergeant's trying to save the people around him, including his team. Should he go to jail for this? No, but this goes and shows that these off-the-wall judges will prosecute you, and not just prosecute you, but end your life by throwing you in jail. This was a model citizen who grew up in the Bronx, could have gotten swallowed up by the streets, right? Became one of New York's finest. Not just New York's finest, but a supervisor in an elite unit. This guy had an impeccable record, and to go out there and embarrass the police department and him and his family, it's like, no, we're giving him 9 years in jail behind bars. We don't do that with criminals. I've seen firsthand people with 3, 4, 5 open gun cases on the street, and you're embarrassing this man that tried to do the best. We can't have that. And once again, it goes into the leadership of our judicial system that we need to use common sense, that it starts, we need to work together. This is one ecosystem, from the governor to the mayor to the judges to the district attorneys to the unions, right? We have to work together. The penal law is not blind. There's a reason why there's Lady Justice and she has blindfolds. It doesn't matter if you're a liberal or Democrat or Republican. You're supposed to enforce the law as is, and there's a penal law. You can't just show up any day of the week and decide that because of the person you have in office or whatever your beliefs are politically, that you're going to hurt somebody. That is not okay.
1: It is Joe Imperatrice. Go to Blue Lives Matter New York City, NYC.org. Blue Lives Matter NYC.org. The anecdote about the subway, and I know that the subway is in the purview of the governor. The governor should do more to make people safe on the subway. But the anecdote was this. We were safe and didn't know it. That cop was going to defend us, all of us on that. We had a stroller. We're pushing our baby around. And we felt we, at that point, looked at my wife and they said, look, we are safe here. Are people safe in the subway now? And again, the perception is maybe I'm not because of the viral videos. I think you make a very important point. But I also feel that it's just not as safe. Are there still cops undercover on these trains or no?
0: The problem is, over the last couple of years, they've cut back on anti-crime, plainclothes units. Now, I'm not saying the subway or transit system does or does not have it, but we had much more, right? And we need to go back to that. We need to have anti-crime. We can't listen to the activists saying, oh, it's too harsh. No, it's not. We're against crime. I'm putting my anti-crime officers out there. They're going to be in plainclothes. They're going to stop this craziness that's happened both on the subway station and on the top side. And once again, so people like yourself feel safe. I'm sick and tired of seeing these numbers. It's the lowest it's ever been. And we've been driving down crime. It doesn't matter when every day someone's hearing another thing where you have your child, right? I have people tell me they don't want their 17, 18-year-olds going to the city anymore. When I was young, I used to go. But then they come home and say, Mom, I saw this bum sleeping on the sidewalk, or I saw somebody with a needle outside of their arm, or I saw somebody swinging a metal rope. You know, it's going to come home, and the parents would be like, wow, it really is crazy out there. Yeah. So we have to a better job of letting the public know that not only do the numbers look good, but when you go down to a subway station, it's going to be clean, it's going to be clear, and it's going to be safe.
1: It is Joe Imperatrice, former NYPD sergeant, founder of Blue Lives Matter New York City. How big a challenge is it? You talked about the court system. How big a challenge is it that people like Alvin Bragg, the prosecutor in Manhattan, are just letting people out, no cash bail? Hey, have a nice day. No matter how serious the charge, no matter how violent the act may have been, they get to get out before they even have a court date. And then when they're out, they repeat offend. And then you guys have to arrest them again, knowing that he's probably going to be out again. Is that a huge challenge for the officers there?
0: It is, and no matter what your political beliefs, you cannot play God. Once again, the penal law is the penal law. You do not get to choose, pick and choose what you want to enforce and what you don't want to enforce. When you have someone like Albert Bragg come out and say he's not going to prosecute resisting arrest against police officers, what do you think the criminals are going to do? They're going to get slick. They're going to talk really nasty to our officers. They're going to put their hands on our cops. And if people out there see a cop's being abused, they're going to walk around their neighborhoods and saying, what chance do I stand? So we cannot have that. I hate speaking about Democrat and Republican, because at the end of the day, in my personal opinion, people should do things for the right reasons instead of just a political party. But unfortunately, in this day and age, it's not happening. And we see the left, we see the Democrats that have kind of gone off the wall, and the Republicans have stepped up being the leaders in law enforcement and common sense. So, you know, I wish there were more people out there that we can look at and say, that's going to be the individual that's going to do the right thing by me, that you don't see the D or the R in front of their name. But at this point in time, we're at a disadvantage having someone like Alvin Bragg as our district attorney, our head district attorney in the city of New York.
1: It doesn't make any sense. I mean, here's a guy that will go after political foes and he'll ignore real crime. Like you said, it shouldn't be political. The penal code is what it is. The laws are what they are. The judges, the prosecutors, they should all follow that. But he seems to pick and choose depending on ideology. Let me ask you about Blue Lives Matter NYC. I know with it being a police week, we're actually recognizing, memorializing those who've died, giving service to that job, which is so hard. You put on the uniform every day. You might not come home. Talk to me about what happens in the city in a week like Police Week. And because of the us versus them thing, does it make it more difficult?
0: New York City, in my personal opinion, should be the pinnacle of the world when it comes to leadership and public service. We have Lady Liberty, Ellis Island, the Freedom Tower. We should have our elected officials standing up and being proud. Unfortunately, I don't see that. But in Washington, D.C., every single year, the 13th, 14th, and 15th of May, they come together, they do the candlelight vigil, and especially with Donald Trump in office, our president, he's going out there and honoring the sacrifice of our men and women in blue. See, we shouldn't just have to honor them one or two or three days out of the year. We have to understand that these are people that leave their house every day, and I say it day in and day out, other than the military, it's a job where you walk out of your house and you may not return home. You may not be able to come home and kiss your family goodbye, right? So we have to honor that. It's people that are brave, people willing to run into danger for people they don't even know. For instance, Blue Lives NYC on the 24th of May, right? We're going to go to a Yankees game, take several families from several decades that have lost a loved one, bring them to a suite, and let them know that their loved one hasn't been forgotten throughout all these years. And what it does is it reinforces that mantra that we have of never forget, that they can come out and smile and say, you know what, my loved one passed away X amount of years ago, but people love and appreciate the sacrifice, that he didn't die in vain. And we need more organizations to continue to do that. One of the top, in my personal opinion, Tunnel to Towers. You can't compete with them. They're just the pinnacle of doing the right thing by people, and they're who I aspire to be. I will never be Tunnel to Towers, but if you have someone like that to look up to, it gives you a pretty good shot to be a better human being.
1: Blue Lives Matter, NYC.org. Go there and go help them out and go see what they do. I love that. Going to your Yankees game is like so, it's more New York than anything, to be honest. And I've been lucky enough to go several times. But to take them there and say, we remember him or her, we appreciate the sacrifice, we're not forgetting about you, that's so important. I think a lot of times we throw people off to the side after they've given such a sacrifice. And especially in the climate in New York City right now, with this guy as the mayor. At the end of the day, if we don't show the appreciation, why would you put the uniform on? Why would you go out there and put your life on the line for absolute strangers? So I love that you guys are doing that. Let me finish with this. I know that you've got some background in technology. What are we using in New York City? What is the New York City Police Department using when it comes to technology to identify bad guys that are hiding in plain sight, to identify crime as it's happening in real time? Can you use that kind of technology in the city now?
0: So drones and facial recognition are probably the two top ones that are coming out there. But unfortunately, the technology today is already beat from what happened yesterday. So you have to be learning. You have to go out there and try the best you can. There's only so much you can do, right, with technology. Because at the end of the day, who's going to put handcuffs on themselves, right? You have a drone that drives handcuffs.
1: Right.
0: You're still going to need police officers that go out there every single day. And are willing to put their lives in harm's way. But once again, there's so much technology out there. We can absolutely do better. The Real-Time Crime Center in New York City, the New York Police Department, was one of the first ones ever created. They should still be the pinnacle of the world. We have to start funding even better that unit to stand out. With 8.3 to 8.5 million New York City residents, we need to do better each and every day to make the job safer for our police officers, safer for the community, and be able to optimize getting criminals off the street.
1: I love what you're doing, my friend, a retired NYPD sergeant. It's Joe Imperatrice. Go and right now support Blue Lives Matter NYC.org. I really love having you on. Let's talk some more in the future, okay?
0: Yes, sir. I appreciate you.
1: I appreciate you. We're back after this. Stay right here.
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1: I appreciate you stopping by. Really do appreciate you taking the time. We're going to keep on monitoring what's going on in China with President Trump. 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I can't say it like he does. 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Going to keep you updated on that. I don't like hearing about how mistreated our media was. 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Go check out my full interview with Lily Tang Williams and a whole lot more. That is Sam. That is Polo. I am Joe. That's it. We'll see you back tomorrow. Free Speech Friday on the way. Keep it here.
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24: ABC News, I'm Dave Packer. The U.S. Supreme Court ruled to preserve broad access to the mail-order abortion pill mifepristone. That covers the nation's highest court. That says this comes after the lower court ruling that would have restricted distribution. In Beijing, President Trump getting ready for day two of a summit with China's leader. The president's first meeting with President Xi Jinping lasted more than 2 hours. ABC's Mary Bruce.
25: Xi delivering a stark warning to Trump about Taiwan, which Beijing claims is its own territory. According to China's state media, Xi telling Trump if the issue is handled poorly, the two countries will collide or even clash.
24: The FBI and Navy forced to release statements after it was learned that FBI Director Kash Patel wanted an exclusive snorkeling dive around the sunken USS Arizona at Pearl Harbor. It's considered to be a gravesite. The number of Americans being monitored following that deadly hantavirus outbreak on a cruise ship growing to at least 41. This is ABC News. The question, can you hear me now, may be a thing of the past soon.
26: Three of the nation's largest cell phone providers pledged to join forces to end the so-called wireless service dead zones. Verizon, AT&T, and T-Mobile issued a statement saying the companies will expand the reach of satellite providers, which would eliminate the need to always route signals to grounded cell sites and create an overlapping patchwork of coverage. The joint venture could help benefit communities in rural areas the most. Michelle Franzen, ABC News.
24: The halftime show for the final game of the World Cup this summer is shaping up to be an event that could rival the Super Bowl. Madonna, Shakira, and K-pop group BTS are set to perform. The World Cup finale will take place at MetLife Stadium, East Rutherford, New Jersey, on July 19th. And the grand final for the Eurovision Song Contest is set. Both semifinal rounds this week narrowed the field from 35 countries to 25. Among the favorites this year, songs from Finland and Australia. It takes place Saturday in Vienna. Dave Packer, ABC News.
27: If you talk and they will hear you.
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29: Now we're getting killed.
30: Yeah, well, Kyle's not here.
29: How come?
30: Kicked off the team. Didn't Tim tell you? Kyle and some other kids got caught drinking beer in the park a couple of nights ago.
29: Really?
30: Yeah. Zero tolerance. He's out for the season.
29: Come on.
0: Come on, it's a first offense, right?
30: That we know of. But why should that matter? He knew not to drink. I made it clear to Matt, that's what we expect from him. What have you said to Tim?
0: Nothing, really. You know, a lot of kids try it at this age, so...
30: Yeah, well, a lot of kids don't try it, too. I'm not saying that Matt's going to be this perfect kid, but if I don't tell him what we expect and why he shouldn't drink, how's he going to know?
0: You think kids that age really listen?
30: They never admit it, Bill, but they hear more than you think.
3: Talk, they hear you. For more information about talking with kids about underage drinking, visit underagedrinking.samhsa.gov.
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5: This year's legislative session wrapped up last night. It was the final session for Governor Polis, and he reflected on some of the accomplishments over the past several years.
6: People said we could never do free preschool and full-day kindergarten. We got them done. People thought the budget stabilization factor and underfunding of our schools was something that was persistent in Colorado. We eliminated it, and we fully funded our schools, and we showed that we can even do that in a tough budget year.
5: He also touted the increase in electric vehicles in the state. A suspect is dead following an officer-involved shooting early this morning in Pueblo. PPD says officers responded to reports of a fight involving weapons just after midnight. Investigators say officers later located a van tied to the incident with three people inside. Police say one person pulled out a handgun, prompting an officer to open fire. Officers rendered medical aid to the suspect before they later died at a hospital. That's the latest. I'm Chad Bauer.
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9: Right now, we're dealing with a couple of issues off Highway Kipling and Asbury Avenue, just south of Jewell. There is an accident there causing some slower speeds. Also, Bellevue eastbound at University. Accident there. The right lane is blocked. And there's emergency crews on the scene, so be on the lookout for those flashing lights and stay to the left. Some good news, Broadway and West Ridge Road, that accident has been cleared. With traffic, I'm Jeffrey Dalle.
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38: 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On July 17, 1935, a man named Cudjoe Lewis died in Mobile, Alabama, at the age of 95. His death would further dwindle the number of remaining survivors of the Atlantic slave trade. He had lived the majority of his life in a small part of Mobile called Africatown, a community that he and his former shipmates, as they were called, built from scratch. But our story doesn't start there. It starts at the assignment desk of journalist Nick DeBoer, who was asked to track down and do a story on the descendants of those who lived in Africatown. After some searching, he found a man named Gary and gave him a call. Let's get into the story.
39: The
1: first thing he said to me on the phone was, you don't need to be writing about the descendants. You should be writing about the neighborhood. He was quite forceful about this. Gary's comment was, it used to be this thriving community. She said, when I grew up there in the 50s and 60s, there were good jobs. Everybody had big families. There was this thriving business district. It was just a wonderful place to grow up. He said, now it looks like a war zone. Tons of people have left. They built a highway through the neighborhood, wiped out the business district, and it's surrounded by heavy industry now. And he said, I want to know how it got to be that way. And I felt like it was an important question to investigate. So I went there on a day when this law firm was interviewing lots of people at a church about their family histories with cancer. Pollution emitted by this paper mill had caused hundreds of cancer cases in the neighborhood. I interviewed a whole bunch of people who all had these horrific stories. Everybody I ran into on the street, if I asked them about it, they would say, my sister's died of cancer in their 40s. Both of my parents died of cancer. I survived cancer twice myself. So when I went back to New York City, I found myself thinking about the neighborhood all the time. And that question that Gary had posed, how did he get to be this way, kept recurring to me. And I kept thinking, I wish I could just move down there and piece together every part of this story. What did they do to it? How did it get to be this way? And to ask, what's the link between the slave ship and the pollution? Because we know it's not a coincidence that this community founded by the people who were on the last slave ship ended up being designated sort of this industrial dumping ground for southern Alabama. Out of all the possible places, it could not have been a coincidence that they chose Africatown. I thought, well, we could say it's racism, but that wouldn't really explain anything or reveal anything. But I thought that if we could understand how it had actually unfolded decade by decade, then it would reveal a lot. So maybe 6 months later, I found myself packing up my apartment in New York and moved down to Alabama. We don't know very much about Kudjoe's early life. We know that he was from an area called Yoruba land, an enormous section of West Africa. This might seem anachronistic, but I think in some ways we could say that it was a pretty democratic society. There's this paradox where the king was regarded as a god. It was this extremely lofty position. The people could never see the king eating or drinking. Nobody could call the king by his personal name. The king couldn't visit people's private homes, and for the most part couldn't even be seen in the streets. But at the same time, the king's authority to some extent was symbolic, and there were even carnival days or festival days where people would parade through the streets and voice criticisms of their leaders. The people, for the most part, spoke a common language. There was a pantheon of gods that everybody recognized, if not exactly worshipped. This society did a big business in palm oil in all sorts of European countries. They used it to make soap and candles. We know that he was from like a medium-sized town. He started learning to be a warrior at a young age, but the chief of his town always said that people were only being trained in warfare so that they could defend their town, not so that they could make war. To the south of Yoruba land was a nation called the Kingdom of Dahomey. It was a militarized nation from its inception. It generated its revenue by enslaving people from other parts of West Africa and selling them to European traders. It had access to the coast. It controlled this city called Ouidah. Their king, as of 1859, 1860, was named Glele. And in the early years of his reign, he was trafficking in slaves in enormous numbers. Slavery had been practiced in different West African cultures for centuries, but it had different forms. It wasn't this absolute slavery, this sort of all bets are off, you know, no holds barred slavery. It wasn't chattel slavery, where the people were regarded as sheer property. Slaves were typically war captives. But when the Europeans came offering cash or more often goods, things like weapons, they transformed it into this profit-making activity. It was in this context that the Kingdom of Dahomey was created. And King of Dahomey, Glele, demanded that the chief of Kosala's town start paying him tribute in yams, and he refused to do it. And so a little while later, the Dahomeans raided Kosala's village. The way he describes it is horrific. They came just before the break of dawn, and they carried these enormous knives, these machetes, and they would cut off people's heads. So when he woke, he would have seen like a field of blood, people screaming, people running, people being grabbed by these Dahomean warriors. So he tried to run away, thought that he had succeeded. He ran past this gate, and then as soon as he got to the other side, somebody grabbed him. There's quite a heartbreaking moment in his narration where he says that he wanted to know where his mother was. He pleaded with these warriors to let him go find his mother, and they wouldn't allow him to. He never saw her again. He was marched for days along with others from his town who had been captured to the city of Ouida. It was there that he encountered William Foster.
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38: We continue with our American stories and the story of Kudger Lewis, the last slave ship to America, and the community its survivors created. Kudger's journey across the Atlantic Ocean from Africa would not have been possible, however, without two men in America. One was a ship captain named William Foster, and the other was a particularly brash businessman and shipping magnate named Timothy Mayhair. Let's get back to the story.
1: I don't really believe in the great men theory of history, where history is shaped by individual actors who have strong will, but certainly there are people like Mayhair. He reminds me a lot of Thomas Sutpen in Absalom, Absalom, this force of nature. He supposedly had a quote-unquote difficulty with the clerk of one of his ships, and he was stabbed or cut by this guy's knife. The paper reported that it's their understanding that it was Mayhair's fault. And in another case, he was accused of ramming one of his ships into another vessel, apparently out of spite for the other captain. This newspaper, they said, it's hard to believe that a captain would have done something like that just out of pettiness, just because he hated this other captain. But if by some chance it's true, then this guy should be scourged from the river. Timothy Mayhair came from an Irish Catholic family in Maine. He came down to Mobile sometime around 1835. The Deep South was still sort of a frontier in that period. And he started working jobs on the river. He started as a deckhand on a ship and worked one job after another, kind of working his way up the ranks, and ultimately became a ship captain. And as he was doing that, he was able to save a lot of money and go into business for himself. He built a lumber yard and a shingle factory, and he had a plantation and his own shipyard. The first ship that Mayhair had built for himself was called the Orleans St. John. We think that he named it that after a young woman that he was trying to woo. This ship was extremely fancy. It had 38 cabins. It had a saloon, had this expensive carpet and furniture, and it reminds me of the Titanic. It was this much publicized affair. On its maiden voyage, the ship was sailing to Montgomery, and Mayhair had a timeline. He was trying to get to Montgomery within 5 days because some of his passengers wanted to catch a train there, but the wind was blowing against him. So he sort of late in the voyage, to make up for lost time, had the boat stocked with firewood so the crew could stuff the furnace and create more steam to power the ship. Sparks from the furnace ignited the stack of logs, and the whole boat went up in flames. Everybody had to jump into the cold, muddy water. And the newspapers reported that between the people who were burned in the ship and the people who drowned in the river, the death toll reached about 40. Mayhair was praised as a hero for trying to save passengers, and maybe he did, even though he created the conditions for this to happen. But in the end, he received $16,000 in insurance money, and he apparently used that money to open his shipyard. And there's always been a rumor that one of the people on board was a Navy officer who was carrying like $250,000 worth of gold, and the gold was never recovered. And the rumor was always that Tim Mayhair had brought divers from the Caribbean to go fish the gold out of the silt in the river bottom, and that this gold became the basis for his business empire. That's just a bit of Mobile lore. He was also fairly active in politics, and he never ran for office, but he did help to support the project of this guy named William Walker, who was trying to create a new colony in Nicaragua. Mayhair and other Southern businessmen wanted to expand slavery down into Latin America, and they wanted Nicaragua to be the first outpost for this. And they imagined that Mobile could be the center of this new Southern empire that would span the continents, a Southern Republic. In fact, Mayhair had a ship that he called the Southern Republic. Cotton was this extraordinarily valuable commodity. It was similar to what petroleum is in the world economy now, and they depended on enslaved people. It had been illegal since 1808 to import slaves from West Africa into the U.S. If you wanted slaves, then you had to get them from within the United States, but it still wasn't enough. There was still this sort of this labor crunch. In Alabama, in Mobile, we have reports from some of the travel logs of the 1850s of hotels resorting to hiring Irish people as servants because they couldn't get enough slaves. So there was a push among Southern businessmen in the 1850s to reopen the transatlantic slave trade. It was degrading to the South. And there was also a convention in the spring of 1859 when these businessmen from all over the South gathered in Vicksburg. And by a vast majority, they approved this resolution calling for the repeal of all restrictions on the slave trade. So Mayer was at the center of all that. And the way that he told this story is that in 1859, one night, he was on a boat that was headed up the Mobile River, headed toward Montgomery, and he had some passengers from the North on board. And they were talking about how James Buchanan's administration had been claiming that it was going to start cracking down on these illegal slave voyages. And Mayer supposedly said, "I don't believe it. I'm going to call their bluff. I don't think that there's any way they would actually execute anybody for bringing an illegal slave ship over." And he supposedly said, "I'm going to prove it by doing it myself." And it seems like this was probably both a money-making venture for him. He planned to sell these captives and make a profit, but also an act of political protest to call the bluff of the Buchanan administration and show that you could still get away with doing this and that the will to stamp it out really wasn't there. Later on, the lore became that this was not just a boast that Mayer made, but that it was a bet. And I think in one case, it was reported to be something like $10,000, which would have been an insane amount of money back in 1859. So as for the Clotilda itself, people didn't want to go on slave voyages. Sailors didn't want to go on them. It was not a desirable line of work. And these voyages were horrible. They were dangerous, apart from the fact that you were sailing across all the way across the Atlantic Ocean, and that was always dangerous. There could be shipwrecks. A couple of times the Clotilda almost experienced a shipwreck itself. There was also the possibility of slave revolts, and the work was just unimaginably filthy. You were dealing with hundreds of captives who had to lie in their own waste, and the mortality rate among captives on slave ships was extremely high. People were always dying from the horrific conditions and having to be thrown overboard. The pay was often pretty poor, and so it became a common thing during the height of the slave trade to get sailors drunk in gambling houses, in a lot of cases to get them blackout drunk, and then tell them, "You have amassed so much gambling debt, the only way you can possibly pay it back is by going on this slave voyage." We don't know much about how the crew of the Clotilda were recruited, but there was this episode in 1859 when the Clotilda was sailing back to Mobile from Texas. The ship was moving fast, and there was a skiff in the water, this small boat with two men on it. And when the Clotilda got close, it ended up going across this chain that was connecting the small boat, sort of anchoring it to a log in the river. And the little boat flipped over, and the Clotilda ended up running over one of the men who had been on the skiff, a black man named Alfred. He was an enslaved person. Alfred's owner ended up suing, and Bill Foster was ordered to pay $1,500. It's pretty clear from the records that he didn't really own anything besides the Clotilda. And so it seems likely that this was about the time that Timothy Mayer would have approached him about sailing to Dahomey and fetching this cargo of slaves. Mayer offered to pay him a cut of the proceeds, about half a dozen slaves, which would have been worth thousands of dollars on the market. So Foster agreed to do it. They re-rigged the Clotilda, loaded it with barrels of water, barrels of beef and pork. They stocked it with a bunch of gold, and they put lumber on top of the gold in case the ship were searched. We have one source that says that when they set out, their papers said that the purpose of the voyage was to haul lumber to St. Thomas in the Danish Virgin Islands. But Foster, of course, knew that he was actually headed for West Africa.
38: And what a story you're hearing right now. And my goodness, Timothy Mayer, well, he is slavery personified in the South. Very few people benefited from slavery directly. And it was generally large plantation owners and traders like this, slave traders themselves and people in the shipping business. Timothy Mayer was one such person, and he challenged the slave trade prohibitions directly, not just as an act of political protest, but for profit. When we return, more of the story of Africatown on Our American Story.
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20: ABC News, I'm Dave Packer. President Trump and Chinese President Xi Jinping set to hold a second round of talks on the final day of a high-stakes summit in Beijing before Trump returns to the U.S. Trade, Taiwan, and Iran, all on the table. ABC News contributor John Cohen says the U.S. will likely push Beijing to stop forcing American companies operating in China to share trade secrets.
21: Those information requirements are one of the tools used by the Chinese government to gain access to sensitive business information and the trade secrets of these U.S. corporations.
20: Russia pummeled Ukraine's capital Thursday with more than 1,600 drones and missiles. It's the largest attack since the war began. Ukrainian officials say at least 21 people were killed, including 3 children. The Supreme Court ruled to preserve access to abortion drugs by mail today, even in states where abortion is illegal. The justices kept on hold a lower court ruling that would have blocked telehealth abortions via mifepristone. This is ABC News.
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38: We continue with our American stories and the final portion of the story of Cudjoe Lewis, the last slave ship to America, and the community its survivors created. We've returned back to the story of Cudjoe Lewis, captured and held in the city of Ouida.
1: He and the other captives were held in these structures called barracoons. They sort of look like sheds and they sort of look like cages, bamboo poles lashed together. And he describes this scene where he and the other captives were ordered to stand in circles of about 10 each. They were divided by gender. And this white person started making his way through. And in each case, he would stand in the center of the circle and go around and look at the captives. And he would sort of stare them down, inspect their bodies, pried into their mouths, looked at their teeth. And if there was somebody that he wanted, he would single them out and those people would be let off. Ultimately, he chose well over 100 people. The captives were offered a final meal, led to this lagoon that separated Ouida from the ocean. He would have been taken across on a canoe and brought into the hold of the Clotilda. For something like 2 weeks, the captives were kept in the hold. Foster wanted to keep them out of sight in case they passed other ships that would have seen

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4: ABC News, I'm Dave Packer. President Trump and Chinese President Xi Jinping set to hold a second round of talks on the final day of a high-stakes summit in Beijing before Trump returns to the U.S. Trade, Taiwan, and Iran, all on the table. ABC News contributor John Cohen says the U.S. will likely push Beijing to stop forcing American companies operating in China to share trade secrets.
5: Those information requirements are one of the tools used by the Chinese government to gain access to the sensitive business information and the trade secrets of these U.S. corporations.
4: Russia pummeled Ukraine's capital Thursday with more than 1,600 drones and missiles. It's the largest attack since the war began. Ukrainian officials say at least 21 people were killed, including three children. The Supreme Court ruled to preserve access to abortion drugs by mail today, even in states where abortion is illegal. The justices kept on hold a lower court ruling that would have blocked telehealth abortions via mifepristone. This is ABC.
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16: Now, it's Red Eye Radio. Gary McNamara and Eric Harley talk about everything from politics to social issues and news of the day. Whether you're up late or you're just starting your day, welcome to the show. From the Relief Factor Studios, this is Red Eye Radio.
17: All across America, we are Red Eye Radio. He is Eric Harley and I'm Gary McNamara.
18: Hello.
17: Hey, well, this came out last night. I was looking at the New York Post and you and I were just chatting about it briefly here in our pre-show meeting. It's the entire thing of in New York City, taxing second homes worth over, you know, $5 million or over,
18: right?
17: Second homes, and the amount of people that might leave because of it, the amount of money that may leave because of it. Now, you got Democrats in the state legislature up in arms. Hochul has released what she is going to do because the trigger point for the new tax on luxury second homes in New York City could be lowered from $5 million now to $1 million of the property's assessed value, potentially squeezing even more homeowners. They finally spilled the details yesterday, revealing the convoluted two-phase plan that could ultimately lead to drastic changes to the city's property tax system. the so-called the tax would apply

0: Hello, I'm Robert Smigel. 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
14: 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Gary McNamara and Eric Hurley talk about everything from politics to social issues and news of the day. Whether you're up late or you're just starting your day, welcome to the show from the Relief Factor Studios. 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
15: All across America, we are Red Eye Radio. He is Eric Hurley and I'm Gary McNamara. Good morning. You know, I love on both sides the influencers out there, and when you get to social media, the cheerleaders.
16: Listen to this.
15: This is from this Instagram Republican Army. You ready for this?
16: Okay.
15: Holy! With exclamation marks.
16: Yeah.
15: Chinese President Xi has agreed to the following wins for Trump on Iran. Give the U.S. anything Trump needs. Buy more soybeans. Buy more USA oil. Buy more LNG. Buy 200 Boeing jets. Trump never stops fighting for us.
17: Maybe a tad optimistic.
16: Well, yeah. I mean, look.
15: No, because let me play this first.
16: Okay, then, all right, go ahead.
15: And then there's this with Sean Hannity.
16: Yeah, okay.
15: All right, last night. All right. Because there's that, and then there's that. Here we go.
16: All right.
18: Well, I would assume I'm in Beijing if I wanted to buy property near one of their military installations. Mm-hmm. I don't think President Xi.
19: No, they wouldn't let you. I don't. Look, it's not that I love it. You want to see farm prices drop? You want to see farmers lose a lot of money? Just take that out of the market. But they've had a lot of land for a long time. Obama did nothing about it. They bought a lot of it during the Obama administration. He did nothing about it. As far as the students, it's 500,000 students. They come, good students. I could tell them, I don't want any students, is a very insulting thing to say to a country.
15: And this Republican posted that going, what in holy hell? Uh-huh. Now Trump's saying it's good to have 500.

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11: 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Gary McNamara and Eric Hurley talk about everything from politics to social issues and news of the day. 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
12: All across America, we are Red Eye Radio. He is Eric Hurley and I'm Gary McNamara. Good morning. You know, I love on both sides the influencers out there, and when you get to social media, the cheerleaders.
13: Yeah, yeah.
12: You know,
13: yeah.
12: Listen to this. This is from this Instagram Republican Army. Ready for this?
13: Okay.
12: Holy! With exclamation marks.
13: Yeah.
12: Chinese President Xi has agreed to the following wins for Trump on Iran. Give the U.S. anything Trump needs. Buy more soybeans. Buy more USA oil. Buy more LNG. Buy 200 Boeing jets. Trump never stops fighting for us.
14: Maybe a tad optimistic.
13: Well, yeah.
12: Let me play this first.
13: Okay, then, all right, go ahead.
12: And then there's this with Sean Hannity.
13: Yeah, okay.
12: All right, Here we go.
15: I would assume I'm in Beijing if I wanted to buy property near one of their military installations. Mm-hmm. I don't think President Xi...
16: No, they wouldn't let you. Look, it's not that I love it. You want to see farm prices drop? You want to see farmers lose a lot of money? Just take that out of the market. They've had a lot of land for a long time. Obama did nothing about it. They bought a lot of it during the Obama administration. He did nothing about it. As far as the students, it's 500,000 students that come, good students. I could tell them, I don't want any students, is a very insulting thing to say to a country.
12: And Republican posted that going, what in holy hell? Uh-huh. Now Trump's saying it's good to have 500,000 foreign Chinese students in the U.S. Yeah. And for the China to purchase U.S. farmland? Otherwise, colleges and prices will collapse? It's like, wow. And he's afraid of insulting a country? The one I saw yesterday was, by the way, growing up on the border, you know, the Trump can act tough towards China and then act friendly towards China and can do things like this. We should have done this with Canada a long time ago. And I'll say this about Trump. One of Trump's worst mistakes.

0: Radio. Hey, it's Eric Carlin, and I'm Gary McNamara. Well, when Trump gets back, and next week, a lot of it's going to be, okay, what are we going to do with Iran? You know, I want to play this audio. I don't know when this was. I don't know if this was in the last couple of days or a month ago or whatever, but this was CENTCOM Commander Admiral Brad Cooper talking about Iran. You know, we've talked about how many times Iran has actually attacked the United States and that we have been at war with them.
1: Yeah.
0: It's been a war going on for 49 years.
1: Yeah.
0: But how has it accelerated? Listen to this, because I think this is fascinating testimony.
2: How long have you been familiar with Iran and its leadership and its attacks against the United States?
3: I've studied or been a part of it for the better part of three decades, particularly acutely in the last 5 years.
2: And leading up to February 28th, months prior to that, what was jarring to you that you saw different than what had been for those many decades that you've been involved?
3: I think it's important to note, just in the 30 months before Epic Fury commenced, Iran and its proxies had been attacking U.S. service members and diplomats about 350 times.
2: Can you repeat
3: about
2: that?
3: About every third day, Iran and its proxies attacked American service members 350 times in the Middle East.
2: I don't think that Americans were aware of that in the 30 months that they had attacked Americans or their service members 350 times. Does that surprise you that I would say that? That I don't believe the everyday American going to work knew that?
3: It's disappointing, but between the actions of proxies in Iraq and Syria, as well as the Houthis, that's simply the fact of what happened.
0: There you go. And that's why they've got to resolve this.
1: Yeah.
0: Yes. This the delay just can't keep going on week after week after week after week.
1: No.

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7: ABC News, I'm Chuck Sievertson. It's not announced exactly what President Trump is coming home with as far as new agreements as he rides home on Air Force One from a two-day China summit in Beijing. No details on any deals, but the U.S. chief saying...
8: We've settled a lot of different problems that other people wouldn't have been able to settle.
7: And...
8: We've made some fantastic trade deals, great for both countries.
7: Sources tell ABC News President Trump might be preparing to drop a lawsuit he filed against the Internal Revenue Service connected to the 2019 leak of his tax returns. The proposed settlement would create a $1.7 billion fund for claims to be made by January 6th rioters. Executed overnight in Texas, a man convicted in a retired professor's killing back in 2004, who experts said was intellectually disabled. An Oklahoma judge has allowed Richard Glossett to be released from death row ahead of a new trial. Last year, the Supreme Court agreed prosecutors had allowed false testimony. This is ABC News. It's Friday, May 15th. On this day in 1940, nylon stockings first went on sale. Breastfeeding for any length of time may protect mothers from developing depression for up to 10 years. That's according to a new study in Ireland, says ABC's Melissa Adan.
9: Furthermore, each week of exclusive breastfeeding reduced the odds of developing those mental health issues by 2%. Though breastfeeding can be both physically and emotionally taxing, the results support how beneficial it can be for a mother's emotional well-being.
7: Data shows breastfeeding also lowers a mother's risk of breast and ovarian cancers. Parents across the country worried about too much screen time in schools are lobbying educators to go back to pencils and paper. Hundreds have signed a petition in Pennsylvania's Lower Merion School District to allow parents to opt out of digital devices for their kids. School board members say it is not feasible to opt out of technology that they say is essential to the curriculum. Chuck Sievertson, ABC News.
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19: CDOT has scheduled the eastbound I-70 off-ramp to Quebec closed for work until 6 a.m. Westbound I-70 also scheduled closed until 5 a.m. for overnight work on Floyd Hill between U.S. 6 and Idaho Springs. We have police reported on I-225 along the spillway and police reported on Arapahoe just east of I-25. Long-term work continues on Peña out near the airport. I'm Danny Christos with traffic.
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14: Friday, May 15th, 2026. I'm Jessica Rosenthal. Household debt is growing as inflation rises. Even so, some consumer spending is going up as well.
15: Consumers are definitely starting to be stretched a little bit, especially if we look at delinquencies. But in a historical context, we're not anywhere near the really danger zones.
16: I'm Chris Foster. What happened to American scientists who died or disappeared? A new Fox Nation special about the mystery.
17: We're talking about national security, and that's why I'm saying that we have to take these things seriously.
18: And I'm Ted Jenkin. I've got the final word on the Fox News Rundown.
14: This week, we saw an increase in inflation, as well as a small increase in core inflation. That's minus food and energy. Director of the White House National Economic Council, Kevin Hassett, told Fox Business,
19: "This is a temporary energy shock, and that's very clearly in the data."
14: Hassett also recently noted an increase in credit card debt, but said,
19: "I had the head of one of the big five banks in my office yesterday going through the credit card data, and just as Secretary Bessent said, credit card spending is through the roof. They're spending more on gasoline, but they're spending more on everything else, too."
14: J.P. Morgan chief U.S. economist Michael Feroli reacted to that on Fox Business.
20: Consumers held in very well, partly because they just lowered savings rates. And I'm talking about non-gasoline spending. April, it's looking, you know, like you're starting to see a little bit more, a little slower spending, maybe a little bit more signs of stress there.
14: And now even more data confirms more spending. In April, retail sales rose 0.5% over March. The New York Fed released data showing household debt grew by $18 billion in the first 3 months of this year to a collective $18.8 trillion.
15: It's not easy for anyone to quantify $1 trillion, let alone 18, right? So I think it's important to put it into context.
14: Lou Bassanese is a financial contributor to Fox Business and EVP at Prairie Operating Company.
15: The total debt keeps going up, that number, the absolute number, but as far as a percentage of income, it's pretty steady. It's below where it was pre-COVID. It's below where it was at the beginning of the great financial crisis. So, you know, if we're grading it, it's good, not great. Consumers are definitely starting to be stretched a little bit, especially if we look at delinquencies. But in a historical context, we're not anywhere near the

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10: News. I'm Chris DeMeo. President Trump and Chinese President Xi Jinping ending their latest meeting. They had spoken about the Strait of Hormuz and Taiwan.
11: He wanted to tell President Trump that the number one priority for U.S. and Chinese relations is that China can basically do whatever they want with Taiwan, and they do not want any interference from the United States government if they choose to make a military move.
10: Fox's Peter Ducey. At least four people are dead after a small plane crash in southern New Mexico.
12: The FAA revealing the plane operated by TransAero Medevac was traveling from Roswell to Sierra Blanca Regional Airport.
10: Fox's Kristen Goodwin. The FAA and NTSB are investigating. President Volodymyr Zelensky says 24 people have died in a missile attack on a Kyiv apartment building. 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

0: ABC News, I'm Chuck Sievertson. This hour, President Trump on Air Force One talked with reporters about the two-day summit in China they're flying back from. The president saying the issue of Taiwan came up, but that he made no promises to President Xi on the U.S.'s next steps.
1: He feels very strongly. I made no commitment either. We'll see what happens.
0: And on tariffs?
1: We didn't discuss tariffs. I mean, they're paying tariffs. They're paying substantial tariffs, but we didn't discuss.
0: Mr. Trump also says he thinks China's President Xi will try to help get Iran to reopen the Strait of Hormuz. Sources tell ABC News President Trump might be preparing to drop a lawsuit he filed against the IRS. It was in relation to the 2019 leak of his tax returns. The proposed settlement would create a $1.7 billion fund for claims from January 6th rioters. A Texas man who experts said was intellectually disabled, convicted in a retired professor's killing, was executed overnight. This is ABC News. Nations across Asia are pushing for the use of more biofuels in transportation in order to slash dependence on imported fossil fuels, which have been disrupted by the Iran war. Asia is hardest hit by the ongoing energy shock. There's hope for an experimental drug to give pancreatic cancer patients more time. The FDA has okayed limited use for some patients. Dr. Brandon Huffman, cancer specialist at Dana-Farber Cancer Institute.
2: The cancer has these little genetic mutations. They're like little light switches. They're turned on, and the cancer is growing. It's spreading. And this drug, it turns off the lights, shrinking the cancer, helping the patients live better and longer.
0: Reports in the New England Journal of Medicine. Move over China. The first giant panda born in Indonesia is growing and healthy, say its doctors, before his public debut later this month at Indonesian Safari Park outside the capital, Jakarta, nicknamed Rio. Chuck Sievertson, ABC News.
3: CEO of Denver International Airport, Phil Washington, explaining how a suicidal man was able to scale a fence around the airport and walk onto the runway last Friday night.
4: The location of the incident is about 2 miles away from the terminal. Given the short time period, we were not able to intervene and prevent this person from reaching the runway.
3: It took him 2 minutes to scale the fence and get to the runway. The medical examiner has identified the man as 41-year-old Michael Mott, a man with a long criminal history. Frontier had to evacuate everyone from the plane after the engine caught fire. 5 people were taken to the hospital. 4 of them have been released. Denver is facing the possibility of a multi-million dollar lawsuit from some of those passengers. Their attorneys are asking the city to waive governmental immunity.
5: Not think of anything either as a pilot or as an attorney where I have seen this type of breach happen.
3: Ramos Law and DJC Law jointly announced legal action against the city and county of Denver on behalf of the passengers on Frontier Flight 4345. That's the latest. I'm Keenan Dixon.
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7: Good morning. Quiet drive for us. No problems or delays. Real typical drive out here. Just starting to get a little busier. I-76 at I-25, southbound I-25 ramp to 270, starting to crowd a bit there, some road work. I-25 looks great, downtown in the tech center, quiet drive on I-70, 225. C-470 moving well through Highlands Ranch, a good drive on 6th Avenue in or out of Lakewood. With traffic, I'm Susan Phelan.
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1: Fired. No warning, no evidence. Here's what just happened inside the Colorado House and why it matters. A legislative aide was suddenly terminated with no real process, no clear proof, and no meaningful conversation. One day, she was doing the work. The next, she was out. And this did not happen in a vacuum. It came after an ethics complaint was filed against a sitting representative, raising serious allegations involving harassment, threats, and misconduct. When people come forward in government, the public deserves transparency. They deserve facts. They deserve a process that is fair, independent, and complete. But instead, even after probable cause was reportedly found, the investigation was stopped. The questions were left hanging. The accountability never came. And then the person who spoke up paid the price. After raising concerns, the response was not reform. It was not protection. It was not accountability. It looked like retaliation. Jarvis made the call, and her aide was gone. No warning, no investigation, no proof. Just a decision made behind closed doors by people with power, while the person affected was left to deal with the consequences. That should worry every single person who believes government works for the public, not the powerful. Because if someone can lose their job for speaking up, then silence becomes the rule, fear becomes the policy, and accountability becomes optional. This is bigger than one employee. This is about whether people inside the Capitol can report misconduct without being punished. It is about whether public institutions protect whistleblowers or protect themselves. And it is about whether elected officials are held to the same standard they demand from everyone else. The solution is not complicated. Correct the record and change the policy so this never happens again. Because power without accountability does not serve the people. It protects the powerful. And that is exactly how systems get corrupted.
2: Setting the table for this conversation, an AI video posted by one of our next guests, Shimei Navarro, and she was terminated by the chief clerk of the Colorado General Assembly, Vanessa Riley, read that email on Monday. And following up on our interview during that 7 a.m. hour, Representative Brandi Bradley also in studio with us. Now, to further as a prelude for this conversation, Representative Jarvis Caldwell, who is the minority leader and turned over this information to the aforementioned chief clerk, had this to say on Ryan Schuling Live Monday.
3: There was a lot said here. The bottom line is there are workplace expectations for legislative aides. And on multiple occasions, Representative Brandi Bradley's aide has violated those. This is all documented. I brought the evidence to HR. I brought it to the chief clerk, who is the authority to hire and fire aides, as well as representatives, but they ultimately are as well. And I brought and presented those evidence, and it was a universal agreement that this was improper for an aide to be doing, to be reaching out and essentially trying to intimidate a representative because that representative gave a statement to the media that criticized Representative Bradley. And so they agreed this is a fireable offense, and this isn't the first time this has happened. And so it was ultimately the chief clerk who terminated her aide. And, you know, there's workplace expectations for state-funded employees. You're not a taxpayer-funded employee that is allowed to go in there and try to intimidate representatives because you're mad that they criticized your legislator.
2: Minority Leader Jarvis Caldwell. Now, the representative in question that he mentioned there in the statement made, this is just from CPR, Colorado Public Radio, in an article they had, said the following. State Rep. Mary Bradfield, Republican Colorado Springs, told Colorado Politics what Bradley did was tantamount to a, quote, temper tantrum, unquote. State Representative Dusty Johnson, a Republican out of Fort Morgan, told the news outlet she would rather have debated the bill than listened to it. The decision of when to have bills read at length is typically a caucus decision, said House Minority Leader Jarvis Caldwell, a Colorado Springs Republican. But that wasn't the case with the budget bill, also known as the, quote, long bill. So let's bring Representative Bradley in. I guess the alpha of this whole thing is what you chose to do in reading that bill on the House floor. Take us through that decision, Brandi, why you made it and why there was reaction to it along these lines.
4: So we have a very flawed

0: Committee on Ethics. We all know that I filed a ethics complaint against Representative Ron Weinberg for a variety of things, things that are still being played out with the Secretary of State's office. I brought the rule book, Rule 49, Committee on Ethics, clearly states, he denied to have a hearing. So then the hearing stops. There's no court of law where the accused just gets to deny a hearing and then the investigation completely stops. So they had written a letter of admonishment. And according to 49F, it says after a hearing held pursuant to subsection D, which he didn't do, but there was still a letter of admonishment or reprimand, if you will, the committee may dismiss the complaint, or if it finds that the action should be taken against the member complained against, it shall make appropriate recommendations to the House of Representatives, including reprimand, censure, or expulsion. That did not happen. It went to the speaker, the majority leader, the minority leader. I went to the minority leader and said, you are breaking the rules. I went to Ed DiCicco, who is the attorney at the State House. I went to Ben Fitzsimmons, who's HR. And they all said, well, that's a gray area. And we've been complaining about the rules of the Ethics Committee since 2006. And we need to change these rules. We'll work on these rules in the interim. Now, they knew that they had another ethics complaint against Representative Mandy Lindsay on the table. And that's why they wouldn't change these rules.
1: One comment from you, Shemaine, and I'm going to turn things over to Ash here. You mentioned, or it is mentioned in the video that you posted, that you feel you've been retaliated against for being a whistleblower. For what were you a whistleblower?
2: Well, I was Rep. Randy Bradley's microphone as her comms person. I produced all of the videos and the content that went on social media. So as an extension of her whistleblowing, I was also, you know, the mechanism used to get the message out from under the Capitol. Aside from that, I was also a part of the what happened at the Brown Palace. And so, in essence, was a part of, you know, whistleblowing on the behavior of Rep. Weinberg.
3: Yeah. This is Ash. I am struck by Minority Leader Caldwell's pointing to the rules matter. We need to, you know, we have professional conduct expectations. Are there professional conduct expectations for legislators or just for staffers? And specifically, the complaints about treatment of rhetoric around female colleagues and staffers, this seems to me to be a diversion to point. I think one of the examples that was used was that you retweeted Free State Colorado while you were on the clock. That seems like an egregious rule violation. We should totally throw out the whole rule book about how we handle those kinds of things to get rid of you right before the end of session. This feels like political retaliation. I have a lot to say about the allegations and the incident at the Brown Palace, but it's my understanding that that's in dispute, Ryan.
2: Well, in that situation that happened was remedied by the fact that I wasn't on the clock. There are various hours in the day where I'm working and then I'm off and then I'm working and then I'm off, because just by how the floor works, and that was remedied. If it was found that to be actual, that I was on the clock during those times, then I would have been fired when that happened, but I was not on the clock.
1: Now, we do want to get to the particulars of this alleged incident at Brown Palace, because to me, they seem to be central to this entire discussion. And it was kind of brushed past on Monday. I didn't know what that incident was, what it entailed, what it included. And we're going to have both Representative Bradley and Shemaine Navarro read the text thread that was sent to Representative Dusty Johnson in a moment. But this was me bringing that subject up with Minority Leader Caldwell on Monday. What about the context of the Representative Ron Weinberg piece in this and that incident that Shumay Navarro described at the Brown Palace?
4: Well, the context, in the context of the text or context of the ethics complaint itself, because I signed off on the complaint going forward, and I signed off on the letter of admonishment. So, and we followed a process that has been well established in the rules. The last five ethics complaints that recommended a letter of admonishment, we followed that exact rule. So there's decades of precedent there, and I followed all of that, and that's all well documented as well. So I don't really know what Representative Bradley or Shumay are trying to hit on here, like there was some kind of cover-up. This is all publicly available, and anybody can look it up.
1: Representative Bradley, your response to that?
0: Do I need to send him a copy of the rules? We sat with him. We sat with him and read 49F that says, he just said, letter of admonishment, which is reprimand. They reprimanded Ron Weinberg and found him guilty on sexual harassment from the Brown Palace incident, which Shimei testified under oath because she was going to go to court for the other ladies that brought this forward. So they found him guilty of that. There was guilt with the theft of the key. And now he has a Secretary of State guilt. So if you read 49F, it says recommendations to the House of Representatives, including reprimand, censure, expulsion. That is what the rule says. It doesn't say it goes to Jarvis and Speaker McCluskey and the Majority Leader Duran. And they changed the rules because they knew there was another ethics complaint coming. And he covered that up. And he knows he covered that up.
1: Shimei, I want to get your account of this described Brown Palace incident.
2: Yeah.
1: So you might have to clean it up for radio in terms of the comments that were allegedly made.
2: Yeah.
1: By Representative Ron Weinberg. And let me just put a pin in that. And I've had several women that do not know of one another who have come up to me and come on this show and describe their interactions with Ron Weinberg that were highly inappropriate at LPR.
2: Yeah.
1: And I found them to be very credible. Anyway, that incident, as you encountered it, how would you describe it?
2: Yeah, so we were waiting for our check. There was something happening with all of us trying to get out of there. So we merged onto a table with a bunch of different representatives and legislators. And Rep Weinberg was really drunk at that point. And just like saying just some disgusting things. I mean, what he said about one of the, I don't want to say the reps' names, but like what he said about one of the freshman legislators who lost her eyes. He said, an eyeball, said that, oh yeah, she lost it by giving essentially, you know, BJs.
1: Yeah. Okay.
2: Is that,
1: sure.
2: I don't know what it can say.
1: Go.
2: And it was blown out. And the poor lady was like, that's not what happened. I actually had a scuba diving accident. She was like uncomfortable, like kind of telling us like, no, that's well, obviously we know that's not what happened, but she was uncomfortable. And then he goes on talking about how, you know, this person needs to have sex and this person needs to, you know, get laid. Talking specifically about, you know, Rep. Johnson, about how she's not having sex until she's getting married, which I find that honorable. I went through a space where I was doing that before I got married as well. And so him talking about that while she wasn't even there, and after all he had said sexually about the other legislators and just like spewing from the mouth, just like just disgusting, I finally spoke up and I was like, you know, leave it to Ron to be talking inappropriately about women's sex lives. That's not appropriate. That's gross. And to which he yelled, he's like, what are you going to do? Start another LPR rumor? And then he said, F LPR. And he like slammed on the table. It was so aggressive, so intense. Me and Rep Bradley, we just looked at each other and we're like, okay, let's like get out of here like as quickly as possible. And that's when luckily our check came and we were able to exit. But it was just like, okay, bye. Like,
1: Representative Bradley, this sounds like it was toward the end of the night, whatever this gathering was at the Brown Palace. I spoke with Representative Carlos Barone by phone before this show, and his account of that night was that nothing of the sort took place, that he was there the entire time, that he saw you there, there was no interaction, there was no confrontation. I mean, might he be confusing this with another time? It seems like he was pretty certain about the fact that this didn't happen. But again, I'm getting back to the part that Shimei just said, that it was toward the very tail end. Was Carlos still there at that point?
0: Carlos was there. This is the good old boys club, right? I mean, when the good old boys clink whiskey glasses with the drunk, they're going to defend the drunk. And they're going to put women, they're going to gaslight the women of the caucus. And I won't have it anymore. Carlos can say whatever Carlos wants to say. He's lying.
3: So this is Ash. I wasn't there. I don't know, but I know that there are allegations about this kind of conduct. I spent 20 years in male-dominated spaces in corporate America. I've been at those dinners, and I've been in those hearings. It is always scary for women to stand up and report on the boys club when there's inappropriate conduct. And, you know, when there's alcohol flowing and it's late and everybody's, you know, inhibitions are down, happens often. It's always scary for women to stand up and to report. And it is almost always dismissed as a he said, she said denial. It didn't happen. And sadly, there are always women who weigh the political calculus and decide to stand in the gap and defend the boys' club as opposed to demanding an investigation. Were there interviews of the participants involved in this? Did the people circling around this representative to protect him once again from these kinds of allegations, was there any serious inquiry into the allegations, or was it cleanup on aisle five immediately? It sounds like cleanup on aisle five.
0: Cleanup on aisle five. Let's put this under the rug. I mean, you heard Chris defending. People have defended Ron Weinberg for so long, except the city council people have come out. His firing, being a rugby coach, has been sealed. I mean, what more is going to come out? The people have come to me. They thought that I started this whole thing. I've never met the women that have brought forward the lawsuit against him. When you stand for truth, the truth will come to light. And these women have come out in droves against him. Lobbyists come to me saying, Rep Bradley, we won't be in an elevator alone with him. We know not to be in a room alone with him. Drafters, people that work for the Capitol saying, thank you so much for coming forward. Those are the people that I stood up for. And let me tell you, my life for the last 4 months has been brutal. Walking into that building every day, I know I look confident and strong, but for my husband and my children, my boys, they know that they will never treat women like this. And for my husband, God bless him, he is a saint for not going down there and dragging that man down Colfax. Because that is what a real man is, the man I married, who stands for women and is the essential framework of the household. And these men in our caucus do not do that.
1: One final question before we go to break. And I can obviously sense the emotion of Representative Brandi Bradley with us, along with Shimae Navarro. Brandi, an individual encounter, was there one, were there many that you have had with Representative Weinberg in which he was inappropriate with you?
0: Many.
1: Yeah.
0: Talking about the way I look, what I'm wearing, just things that should not. Listen, I can take jokes. I can be comedic. I think that that's the way to go at the Capitol, but you cannot cross the line talking about physicality and things that you want to do to somebody who is married. I don't think you can do that anyway if you're talking to an aide. And the aides that have come forward and said things that he has said to them is disgusting.
1: There's a couple things that come to mind. And we're going to go to break and come back and have you read in your own words, in your own tone, the text messages in question that led to the termination of Shimae Navarro. But I think back to, like, the Olympic Village, and, you know, I'm so naive, and I love the Olympics growing up watching it. Then you hear about the stories that come out, and it's just mayhem. It's bedlam there, and it's sexual, you know, encounters and escapades, and the condom sales are all, you know, through the roof, et cetera. And then this General Assembly experience, I want to get into more of this with Representative Bradley. It just sounds like Thunderdome. I mean, literally, under the Golden Dome, it's thunder. You go in there, she doesn't know what to expect. And it's not just Representative Bradley. It's stories that I hear from other reps, other aides that are there. And this is just like, it's chaos. It's sheerly chaotic. And we'll get into more of those details when we come back. Ash Epp in studio, mentioned Representative Brandi Bradley, Shimae Navarro. More after this on Ryan Schuling Live.
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8: Easing into our Friday morning drive. We're in great shape. No crashes, no problems. It's some road work. Southbound I-25 ramp on the 270 a little bit slow, causing that delay. Southbound I-25. 270 getting heavier through Commerce City. A nice drive on 225 headed through Aurora. I-70 looks good from Arvada to Aurora. And no issue headed to DIA. Penny Boulevard, about 15 minutes, I-70 to the terminal. For traffic, I'm Susan Thielen.
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3: The Broncos schedule is out. We'll play in 5 primetime games, including their season opener against the Chiefs on Monday Night Football in KC. Avs will face the Golden Knights in the Western Conference Finals after Vegas crushed the Ducks 5-1 in Game 6 of the West Semis, winning the series 4-2. Pirates knocked off the Rockies 7-2 to clinch the 3-game series at PNC Park. I'm Ronza Moss.
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25: Tina Turner.
1: That's right. Thunderdome under the Golden Dome. We're talking about it. Going behind the scenes with Representative Brandi Bradley and Chamaye Navarro, who was terminated just days before the end of the session at the Colorado General Assembly. We're getting into the reasons why. Representative Bradley, I wanted to touch on this because it keeps coming up, and I just want you to kind of set the record straight once and for all about the caucus meetings. I am being told about the Fab Four, so this is like Beatles-esque. It's you, it's Representative Scott Bottoms, who, of course, is running for governor, Representative Ken DeGraff, and Representative Stephanie Luck, and sometimes Max Brooks. So he's like the fifth Beatle, I guess, here. But if you hold separate meetings, do you participate in the main caucus meetings with Minority Leader Caldwell and the others? How does that all go from a scheduling standpoint?
26: I used to participate in the caucus meetings, but they weren't doing anything. We weren't doing a floor fight. They did a floor fight 3 days ago to kill this natural gas bill, and the lobbyists were like, why didn't they do this for all of our bills to try to get them to die or to go forward? So, no, I take my son to school. I take my son to school, and I choose to be with the people that are going to actually go down to the well and fight. Sorry, but that's just the truth. And Ken DeGraff has been land blasted by the minority leader for running amendments. If that was when Jarvis started reading the bills at length, the 3 days left of session, I was like, yes, let's do this. Let's fight. He doesn't turn that around and say, hey, great job, Rep. Bradley, for reading the long bill at length. Now, I didn't know that Jarvis was going to start reading the bills at length, but he went gaslit me for reading the long bill so that people knew it was in the budget. And I didn't ask permission to do that, but he went ahead and started reading bills at length that didn't tell the whole caucus he was going to do that. So do you see the hypocrisy that he plays with? He read bills at length, didn't let us know. I read a bill at length to talk about the ethics complaint and to let the people of Colorado know exactly how much we're spending. And instead of being like, that is one of our fighters, Mighty 22, yeah, go get him, girl. It was, I can't believe she did that without asking my permission.
1: One follow-up on Weinberg, because I'm just trying to really divorce any emotion from it and go left-brain calculus if I'm one of the other members, if I'm Caldwell, if I'm any of them. And I look at Ron Weinberg, I'm sorry, this guy's objectively a disaster. And you talk about good old boy network, that's one thing. But why would you risk it all for this guy? And I'd be like, cut bait, and like, I don't want to have anything to do with this guy. Why are they doing this, going to these lengths for Weinberg?
26: That's a great question. What does he have on them?
1: Oh.
26: What's going on? I mean, he works IT. I've heard from a lot of people that he puts spyware on their computers, and he's got some good stuff on some people.
1: And so, just one more thing, because we talked about this in a previous conversation you and I did about Representative Weinberg and the many missteps, would put it kindly, but this issue with the key and the copy of a key, and this was a plot point at the end of the session. You talked about it. If you could kind of tell us that story briefly.
26: So a year ago, Rep. Weinberg, I share an office with Stephanie Luck. The light switch is in her office. I was in Rep. Bottom's office with his wife, with an aide of ours, with her two children, or her child and his friend. I said, I can't see. It's dark. And he pulled out his keychain and said, oh, I can open the door for you. I have a master key. Opens Rep. Luck's door, turns on the light. I didn't think that. I was just, I'm new to politics. I don't know what the rules are. I told Stephanie Luck that, and that's when the complaints started going in. So much that leadership changed 8 locks on all of their doors, but left the other 92 locks as a free-for-all.
27: So the
5: The Fab Four has been invoked, and I generally refer to what happens in the well as false decorum, the party of false decorum. The four of you are gaveled down more than anybody else. There's always a recess so we can figure out what to do about the scary words that y'all said. For people who cling so tightly to false decorum, they seem to forgive a lot of bad behavior when the cameras are off. And I think that that goes back to what Representative Johnson was saying. I would much rather debate the bill than listen to it read. Well, the people need to listen to it read, need to hear the bill read at length. And I know that's, you know, maybe not what you were doing. But the debate on it is the soundbite, right? We want the campaign soundbites. And it sort of feels like that's what's going on. Over the break, you told us that there was another complaint filed against Representative Weinberg just this week, I think you said. Can you tell us a little bit about that?
26: Yes, my aide was sitting there, all of our aide. We have a group, and she was getting ready to videotape Rep Bottoms at the well, and Weinberg said to his kids her name, her full name, and said, "She's disgusting." He walked out, walked back in, and she said, "Excuse me, did you just call me disgusting?" She has a voice recording of how she said it, very politely, and he walked off. And then the fireworks began. He started saying, "She's effing lying," pointing at her in the well. I watched it. I called Rep DeGraff and Rep Brooks down because he was so unhinged. They immediately shoveled him off to the side room where he was screaming and having a complete meltdown and temper tantrum. Tried to go head to head with Ken DeGraff. And Ken was like, "You probably need to back up a little bit." So this is the behavior that Carlos Barón says is not happening. He was in the room, by the way. Carlos Barón has witnessed this behavior time and time again. He continues to keep making excuses for this bad behavior.
5: And one thing just to follow up on that. So that happened earlier this week.
26: Correct.
5: And then in response, the closing prayer of the session was conducted by Representative Weinberg. Is that accurate?
26: Correct. Where he got up, and it's on my X account, and he said, "For everyone watching, I'm returning the master key to the chief clerk." And I yelled, "4 years too late, you're a thief." He thought it was funny. And then he prayed about integrity and character and accountability and transparency. That is what a sociopath does. No regard for anyone's rights or feelings. A zebra doesn't change his spots. We have called this attention. LPR is, I'm not even a member of LPR. They have called him out. Multiple people have called him out, and he is going to bear down. Rose Puglisi, the former minority leader, brought his wife on to babysit him as an aide. Ask Ty Winter that. They brought his wife on as an aide to babysit his bad behavior, screaming at Representative Luck in the middle of a committee to the point where Chair Wolford had to put us into a recess and call Sergeant at Arms and Ty Winter in. Like, this isn't made up la-la land that the members of the caucus that protect him say I'm doing. I have a whole lot of evidence against this man.
1: I want to get into the texts in question. There's a thread of a text that, again, I mentioned this earlier in the segment, sent to Representative Dusty Johnson, and I reached out to her for comment, and there's this article that I mentioned. She had taken issue with Representative Bradley reading the entire bill rather than debating, and Ash just made mention of that. But in their own words, I want to have Representative Bradley and Shamaya Navarro recreate the text that they sent in the tone they intended it, sending it to Rep. Johnson. So, Brandy, I'll start with you.
26: Good morning, Dusty. I just thought maybe next time in your quest for media attention, you remember that two women stood up for you at a table full of men at the Brown Palace when Ron Weinberg yelled across the table that you needed to dust off your and get laid. Remember the actions of two courageous women that stood up and defended you when you weren't even in the room and continue to stand up for women to not be treated by men like this. I called you this summer to let you know that. Maybe the next time a reporter comes around asking for a quote, you say that instead. Or maybe I can, but I haven't because I respect your privacy. Maybe a good learning lesson for you.
1: Shamaya.
6: I said, this is Shamaya. When Ron was making fun of you and Rep, another Rep, for not having sex and saving yourself for marriage, I thought it was honorable, and his derogatory comments were terrible. At a table of legislators, lobbyists, and aides, I spoke up and stopped it, and I said, leave it to Ron to be talking inappropriate about women's sex life. That is not okay. To which he yelled at me, what are you going to do, start another LPR rumor? F LPR. He didn't say that nice. I said, It was so aggressive and jarring, but it stopped him from talking inappropriately. There's no way we would have known that about you if Ron wasn't making fun of you and the other rep at the table. And we did defend you because it was the right thing to do. And since then have received the wrath of Weinberg and the caucus for saying that behavior needs accountability. So just please remember that aspect and take that into consideration moving forward. It was the right thing to do. It came with consequences, but we'd happily do it again because that behavior shouldn't be tolerated.
1: So I want to turn to you, Rep Bradley, about what Shemay just read. And you read it exactly how I read it in your voice in my head.
6: Yeah.
1: Because when I went back after your appearance on my show on Monday, something doesn't add up here. And then I knew the Weinberg piece. I was like, okay, wait a minute. It doesn't sound to me like Shemay was trying to intimidate Dusty. And in fact, that final comment underscores that you come back to the, I'd gladly do it again, defend you again. But just that you keep in mind, you know, hey, we stuck up for you. If, to me, I don't know, maybe I'm reading too much into this, Rep Bradley, but that it was a much gentler message than it was being interpreted as in the disciplinary action against Shemay.
26: Well, I mean, listen, Dusty is called the show pony by the Democrats. She, if the wind blows wrong, she is offended. She can't have an adult conversation. She's in her 30s. If that offended her, she should have come to me and said, listen, I don't appreciate your represent or your aide sending me a text message. Shemay, rightfully so. We were at a table of 20 people where there was a sloppy drunk yelling across the table. And for Shemay to stand up and stand her ground about the way he was talking about these women, I was so proud. I didn't even do it. Her boldness was amazing. And that should be commended, not fired for.
1: And I want to follow up there because I go back to the timing of this. And this is the story that Shemay shared with us. It was toward the end of the night.
6: Yeah.
1: So you're getting your bill. There's been a lot of alcohol consumed. And
26: not by all of us.
6: And I'll mention, too, his office was right by us. And the boys would go back and have a drink and then come back to the floor. They did that
1: during session.
26: They had been drinking all day, Ryan.
6: Yes.
26: It was the last day of session. They had been drinking all day. And he uses campaign funds to stay at the Brown Palace that night. That's what's in question, too.
1: Oh, okay. That's a very interesting and provocative detail. But I'm trying to square the timing, again, drill down on that detail, because Representative Barone told me in a phone conversation, this didn't happen. He was there the whole time. He didn't see anything. This is what he told me. Mm-hmm. And then Representative Johnson, for her part, said that she wasn't even there. Was she there when these comments were made?
26: No.
1: Or was she talked about while she was absent?
26: She was talked about while she was absent.
1: Okay.
26: I didn't even know she was celibate. I called her over the summer right away to ask her. I was like, I find it offensive that he was talking about you like that. And then the other representative that was there, for him to say she lost her eye doing all these things, we were just so offended. But he came in so sloppy that we knew as soon as he came in, we knew we needed to get our bill and get the heck out of there.
1: Wow. The detail, we've got to take a break. We'll come back and wrap it all up with Ash questions. And Shemay, I know you have something else to say. But that particular detail about it being the last day of session, they're going back and forth their office, they're doing shots or just drinking liquor and coming back out on the floor during session, mm-hmm. during session.
26: Before the pledge, I could smell whiskey on Ron's breath. You're talking 9 a.m.
1: That's a serious development there. We'll take this break. We'll come back, wrap up this hour with Representative Brandi Bradley, 39th District, and Shemay Navarro, her former legislative aide, here on Ryan Schuling Live.
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0: Wrapping up this hour with Representative Brandi Bradley and her former legislative aide, Shemaine Navarro, ASHEP also in studio, talking about the termination of Shemaine Navarro based on a text message thread that you heard them both read on this program just a moment ago. One of the issues, Representative Bradley, I want you to speak to is this concern about the timing of the filing of your ethics complaint against Representative Weinberg and whether or not it coincided with the two of you both running for minority whip. Had you expressed any concerns before then?
1: No, I mean, I was never going to run for minority whip. It was always going to be a placeholder for Representative DeGraff. I was never going to do it. I have four children at home. I don't want any more additional leadership. I was never going to do that. So when Ron announced that he was going to do it, that's when all these women started coming forward. It had nothing to do with me. I didn't put out a post and said, hey, if you've ever been sexually harassed by Ron Weinberg, please see me. He decided to run, and that's when I think everything hit the fan.
0: Okay, so in order of operations then, Representative Weinberg declares, I'm going to run for minority whip. Then all these women you're talking about coming forward, hey, wait a minute, I've got some allegations against him. Then you, reacting to that, filed the ethics complaint. Am I got that right?
1: I, for a year, had been wrestling with the fact on whether to file an ethics complaint about the stolen key. I love my party. Right. Yeah. I want unity in my party. I like being a part of a team. I did not want to have any waves caused against our small minority, but it just escalated when all these women started coming forward, and I knew about the key, and I knew about the campaign funds eventually. Like, I knew God was calling me to do something. That was the order.
2: Yeah, so I am not a Republican, obviously. I don't think that unity in the party is more important than representing your constituents and actually standing for what the people want. Minority Leader Caldwell, we started this hour with his words, standing on workplace expectations and the rule book. And as we've explored in this hour, it seems that he's quite comfortable overlooking the violations of both of those things from his own members. As I said on Tuesday, when I briefly had an opportunity to comment on this, I think that the treatment of this case, the treatment of this situation and the responses of establishment Republicans is why Republicans will not regain women in this state. And I have no doubt that there will be rhetoric coming out that we're leftist feminists who are, you know, raising all sorts of, you know, but don't believe all women, which I don't believe all women. By the way, some women are absolutely terrible. But when the treatment of the rules and the codes of conduct is asymmetrical, it points to retaliation, and you have to ask the question of retaliation. Representative Brandi, my final question to you, what kind of retaliation have you received under the Demon Dome as you have been fighting for your constituents and the conservative values that Republican voters are desperate for someone under that dome to represent?
1: Thank you for the question. You know, I am a mama bear. I don't have any higher offices that I'm trying to run for. I've gotten removed as the ranking member of Health and Human Services. I'm the only healthcare professional in the room. And I got replaced by Mary Bradfield, who was a teacher. Ken DeGraff was replaced promoted as ranking member of Energy and Environment. He is the biggest leader of the floor fights. Stephanie, Representative Luck, a former lawyer, was the chair of the rules. And then they put Dusty Johnson, who has no idea about any kind of rule in her life. There were secret leadership meetings on how to take the four of us down. We have former senior aides coming to us, talking to us about seating charts that Representative Hartsook was all about putting me by myself by Lorena Garcia so that I could be isolated. They put Ken DeGraff in the middle of the pack, knowing how much he gets up and goes down to the well. And then I just wanted to tell you, workplace expectations that the minority leader so lovingly refers to states the person to whom a concern is directed should work with the parties in an attempt to resolve the concern. He not once did that. He never came to me. He cowardly went to the chief clerk, who then said that he unilaterally made the decision to fire Shemay. He does not have that authority. She does not have that authority. And we're going to seek legal action against it.
2: Yeah, I think it's a question for voters as we head towards the midterms. What do you think, voters, of Republicans spending so much time fighting the four most conservative members of the caucus instead of actually attempting to fight Democrats?
0: And then this one to round out, a texter at 57739. Can you ask Representative Bradley why she had her own bottle of tequila in Rep. Weinberg's office? How many times has she been drunk on the floor? Hypothetical at best. Your response.
1: That's actually funny. Is that from a woman or a man or one of Weinberg's little assistance. I didn't have a bottle of tequila in Ryan Weinberg's office. I don't have a drop of alcohol, but if they feel better about pretending like I'm drinking at the Capitol, then, you know, I keep it coming. I know my truth. I don't drink at the Capitol. I don't go to, if I drink at the Capitol, I assure you, it would be like Jesus flipping tables. I assure you of that.
0: Shamae, a final word to you. Where it goes from here for you, and what's next?
3: Yeah, I'm going to focus on my family. I have been in the legislature for 3 years now and in politics for 10. And I'm excited to, I'm going to go homeschool for a couple of years and see how that goes and just kind of focus in on my family and without this cesspool of, you know, the demon dome. So I'm pulling out and just happily, you know.
1: She's unleashed now. Watch out, world.
3: Yeah, and I have a voice now. I was kind of keeping quiet a little bit because what I said online would represent Representative Brandy Bradley. And so now I can say whatever I want, and I'm very excited to have agency back in that space.
0: A lot of reaction at 57739. You can call in as well, 303-713-8255. My thanks to Ash Epp for coming in on her off day for the program, at least, and Representative Brandy Bradley, Shamae Navarro presenting their side of the story and their account of what goes on underneath the Golden Dome, Thunderdome, Demon Dome, a lot of nicknames here. Representative Bradley, appreciate that. Enjoy your trip to the museum.
1: Thanks so much.
0: A break and we're back. 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
13: From the True Green Weather Center. Mostly sunny and warm yet again. High temperatures in the middle to lower 80s. Winds out of the southeast anywhere between 5 to 15 miles per hour. I'm Fox 31 Pinpoint Weather Meteorologist Greg Perez.
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18: ABC News, I'm Chuck Sievertson. They didn't discuss tariffs, says President Trump to reporters in the past hour on Air Force One, flying back from the two-day summit in Beijing. The president saying he made no promises to President Xi about Taiwan.
19: He feels very strongly. I made no commitment either way. We'll see what happens.
18: Mr. Trump touting what he claims are fantastic trade deals, China buying American soybeans and Boeing planes, but the Chinese have not confirmed anything. Sources tell ABC News that President Trump might be preparing to drop a lawsuit he filed against the IRS connected with the 2019 leak of his tax returns. The proposed settlement would create a $1.7 billion fund for claims from January 6th rioters. An Oklahoma judge has allowed Richard Glossip to be released from death row ahead of a new trial. He's been locked up for nearly 30 years for an alleged murder-for-hire plot targeting his boss. Supreme Court agreed that prosecutors allowed false testimony. This is ABC News. There is hope for an experimental drug to allow pancreatic cancer patients to live better and longer. The FDA has okayed limited use for some patients. Dr. Brandon Huffman, cancer specialist at Dana-Farber Cancer Institute.
20: It's a targeted therapy, and the early trial data that were just published in the New England Journal of Medicine showed that it's well tolerated. It's a once-a-day pill. And it really works.
18: Finding high death rates and disturbing conditions, an undercover investigation into Romania's publicly funded shelters for stray dogs, carried out by the international animal welfare organization Four Paws. No comment so far from Romania's National Veterinary Agency. It's Friday, May 15th. On this day in 1928, Disney's Mickey Mouse and Minnie Mouse made their first appearances in a short test film that was not widely distributed called Plane Crazy. Mickey was a pilot romancing Minnie. Chuck Sievertson, ABC News.
21: Westminster Public Schools becoming the first school district in the state to prevent students from using phones from bell to bell. The policy includes banning smartwatches, tablets, and gaming devices. Some students are actually fans of the new rule.
22: People texting other kids or like using it to watch like TikTok in class, I do think that that should stop.
21: The district will let individual schools make adjustments to their rules based on medical needs. New numbers from the CDC show drug overdose deaths have declined in the U.S. for the third straight year, but Colorado is one of eight states that saw an increase in fentanyl deaths last year, a 10% increase in deadly drug overdoses from 2024 to 2025 in Colorado. We're moving into severe thunderstorm season in Colorado, and that means hailstorms. National Weather Service meteorologist Dave Bargenbrook says you can blame the geography.
23: We are sitting, at 5,000, 6,000 feet
1: above mean sea level, so those hailstones that do develop in the upper levels of the thunderstorm don't have as much time to melt.
21: Thunderstorms are in the forecast every day next week, including hail. That's the latest. I'm Keenan Dixon.
2: Now, impact traffic.
3: That crash up in Brighton. This is a rollover southbound Highway 85 closed. Just after 136th Avenue near E-470, traffic is stopped. Nearly a two-mile backup southbound Highway 85. Got a lane blocked in that northbound direction as well. Avoid this area. Get around it. Brighton Road or Sable. The rest of the drive starting to get heavier. Traveling in the metro area, no other problems. With traffic, I'm Susan Thielen.
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24: This is Lee Habib, host of Our American Stories. On our next episode, we'll share the moving eulogy of NYPD officer Jason Rivera. You won't want to miss the next episode of Our American Stories.
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0: Imano. Victor Marx noticeably absent from this first televised debate statewide. I spoke with Representative Bottoms after the debate. We'll hear that conversation coming up at the bottom of the hour. But joining us live now, the good Senator Barb Kirkmeyer here on Ryan Schuling Live. Barb, thanks for your time as always.
1: Yes, thanks for having me on.
0: Now, this televised debate format, I asked Representative Bottoms about it, and it's just a different dynamic. I'll ask you the same question. You know, I'm sitting there, and a special thanks to Caroline, who invited Chris and I there to attend to cover it. But it's more sterile. There's no interaction with the audience. There's no reaction from the audience because we're all there being very well behaved. But you have to address a camera. I mean, there's the lighting. You know how a TV studio is. Take us through that experience, how that was different in this first go-around going head-to-head against Representative Bottoms on TV.
1: You know, it actually felt a lot like I was on the Senate floor when we're doing our filibustering and arguing with Democrats and trying to get things done for the state of Colorado. Because it's the same. I mean, there are 35 state senators in the room. Well, no, not all the time, because the Democrats like to leave a lot. But, you know, you're talking to a camera and you're on the Colorado Public Channel. And so it kind of felt like that in a way. But I'll tell you what, it's that darn clock. It gets me every time. I'm sitting there looking at the clock thinking, oh, I only have 5 more seconds, you know, kind of stuff. But I don't know. It is just a little bit different format, but it's not that big a deal, I don't think. I like both. I like where you get to engage with the audience, but I also like the fact that we get to reach more people when we're on TV like that.
0: In depth on policy topics, Chris Rourke's conversation with Senator Kirkmeyer will be coming up bottom of our 8 o'clock hour, but I'm going to get more in the nuts and bolts, the logistics of this debate itself and how Senator Kirkmeyer felt that she did. So going in, Barb, you probably had a certain, I don't know, expectation to the degree that you could, and then coming out, you have that postmortem kind of feeling about how you did and how it went. How would you assess the debate on the whole and how you appeared to come out of it?
1: I thought I came out of it very well. I think it came out and demonstrated the big differences between myself and Representative Bottoms. I think it makes a clear choice for the folks who are voting in this race. I mean, I don't know. Did anyone but me see the irony when Representative Bottoms talks about how he's going to get that unaffiliated vote? And then the next question or two later is, oh, yeah, well, I'm suing the state to make sure that they don't get to vote. I don't know. I think that's kind of crazy. But I like the debate format because, you know, you get to challenge or you get to actually respond back to what your opponent is saying. And there are just things when we're in a forum that, you know, I hear things, I'm thinking, OK, that's wrong. But in the debate last night, I was able to point out, you know, for example, we don't do Medicare. And I've heard that several times from several of my opponents where they talk about Medicare instead of Medicaid.
0: Yeah.
1: Or, you know, Representative Bottoms likes to keep talking about how he's had all these amendments. And I'm like, no, actually, you haven't had amendments to the budget. And he talks about things that are corrupt. I'm like, well, what do you want to cut? Where is it? And he can't give me specifics because he just doesn't know. So I think you get to see that difference more clear. And there's clear choice here. I mean, there are differences between myself and Representative Bottoms. And, you know, I'm not saying he's a bad person or anything of that nature. Please, I hope no one misunderstands. I don't think I've said anything disparaging. But here's the thing. You can't come in with unsubstantiated claims and not be able to back those up. And that's what he does. I think the difference truly is I have a record of being very conservative and delivering for the state of Colorado, and he doesn't. And he's been in office for, you know, 4 years, and he doesn't have a record.
0: Senator Barb Kirkmeyer joining us, one of the two major candidates for the Republican nomination for governor who are actually in the arena along with Representative Scott Bottoms. And that's my takeaway from this too, Barb. I mean, as much as you may disagree on policy, and there were stark differences last night that we'll get into in a moment, I know that you respect Representative Bottoms, and the reverse is true. And he has said very clearly
1: yes.
0: That if you win the nomination, he will support you. And I think you've said that if Representative Bottoms wins the nomination, you will support him. Now, Victor Marx is trying to use this outside lane and say, that's the establishment. My bride and I are just waiting, and they're not going to endorse me. I don't know why they don't like me. Well, you won't get in the arena, bro. So, I mean, at least Representative Bottoms is doing that. and he takes on all comers. I'll say that. I mean, adversarial media, you know, bring it. He, you know, Kyle Clark chasing him down at the General Assembly. Cool. Okay. And you guys are doing this the right way. You're in the arena. You're putting your policy positions out there. You're bifurcating between the

0: two choices as you're stating it. How do you run against this nebulous entity, Barb, that is Victor Marx at this point?
1: Well, you know, we just have to hope that people are seeing through it. I mean, the guy, you know, likes to talk tough, but at the end of the day, he's just a coward. He won't even show up. And I think it's just, from my perspective, it's very clear that he is unfit to be governor. He's not qualified and he won't show up. So, you just have to hope at the end of the day that people see that, they realize it. And I do think it's starting to come through. People are like, why won't you show up? You know, because he said numerous times before the ballot was set, before we knew who was going to be on the ballot, that he wasn't going to debate. He wasn't going to show up to forums because, you know, they're a waste of his time, basically. And he thinks he's too good for it, I guess. But he said that after, you know, he knows who's on the ballot, that he was going to show up for the debates. And here he is missing the debates, not showing up. So that's why we call him Victor No Show Marx.
2: We call him No Show. Bob's going to have to do a best Trump impersonation.
1: No, you're not getting me to do that again.
2: We call him Papa Smurf. We call him that.
0: Senator Barb Kirchmeier joining us here. Barb, one of the things as a prelude to my conversation with Scott Bottoms that'll come at the bottom of the hour, that was from last night, that I wanted to kind of get your take on, getting these lines of demarcation between you and Scott on the issues. One of those was corruption, waste, fraud, abuse. We know that it's going on at the federal level, and he keeps invoking these DOGE efforts, which I fully support, by the way, that Elon Musk began to look under the hood and what are we wasting on spending. And you contend, though, that, hey, you're involved very intimately in that budget-making process. You don't necessarily like it. You'd like to cut a lot more spending, but that the state requires that the budget be balanced, and you voted for it, and he's voted against it. Is there waste, fraud, corruption, abuse going on at the state capitol in any program that you can identify, or is this something that Representative Scott Bottoms is just mistaken on?
1: No, we actually did some audits through the Joint Budget Committee of different state departments, and there was fraud. And it's in the Healthcare Policy and Finance, which is where the Medicaid is. It's in that department, and it's come out. And we recognized this and found it a couple of years ago. Attorney General actually took things to court. Money's supposed to be coming back to the state, things of that nature. But even, you know, the Office of the Inspector General, which is the federal government, did a investigation of one of our programs, the non-emergency medical transportation program, and they did one also, and that's where they found the fraud, and we acted on it as a joint budget committee as much as we can from the legislative branch, because remember, there's a separation here between the legislative and the executive branch. But then the Office of the Inspector General did an audit of the it's called the applied behavior stuff. It has to do with autism and that program. And they didn't find fraud. What they found was severe mismanagement. And that's what I've been saying. This is the worst managed administration ever. Every department is mismanaged. They don't know how to manage the dollars. They don't know how to manage the programs. And that's what the problem is. And that's why I keep telling everybody, day one, I can come in and solve that on day one, because we'll have new department heads, executive directors of these departments. It'll take me 6 months to get this budget whipped into shape. And again, it's just back to mismanagement. They just clearly don't know what they're doing. And they just, you know, I guess I don't think that's corrupt. I just think it's, again, just bad news, but that's what the government, that's what this Polis administration does. They don't know how to manage money. They don't know how to manage programs. Look at what Polis does, even his budget requests. They're supposed to be balanced, and they don't come in balanced. So, you know, he has things all over the place, says we're going to make cuts here, and then we don't make cuts there, and wants to spend money over here. And then, you know, we have to say no. It's crazy. It's kind of a crazy process, but there is a separation of government, and it just really, to me, boils down to a lot of mismanagement. And I think those are things that a good executive, someone who's actually governed like myself, has managed, you know, billion-dollar budgets, hundreds of millions of dollars budgets in government. I know the programs. I know where the waste is. And there is waste. I didn't disagree with him about the waste, but he just keeps talking about there's all this corruption. I'm like, where is it? And if it's there, tell me where it is. I'll go with you. We'll go after it. But where is it? And he doesn't have an answer to that. So you can't just make these unsubstantiated claims and think we're all going to buy into it. I need to know where it is, and then I'll go after it and I'll go get it. Let us know.
0: A pragmatic, practical approach with priorities based in principle. These are the four PRs that I try to land on, and where I think Senator Kirkmeyer is finally tuned into, and why I want to give this backstory about Barb as a candidate. And this is offered up, Barb, the first time you were sitting down with me here as a candidate for governor, you know, we really went into this competency law that I thought you got wrong. And I provided you three examples, three stories of, you know, this is crazy. And you agreed it was crazy and that it wasn't what you thought you had voted on in terms of its practical effect and outcomes and these unintended consequences. From there, though, I got to share with the audience, after we were on the air, we're off the air, you come up to me, you go, how can I get this right? You know, how can I kind of fine tune this approach? And then you went to work. And then I connected you with Dante White. He is the father of the young boy who was nearly kidnapped from the playground by Solomon Galligan in a horrifying video that was made national news, I might add. And Joseph Bowman, who was badly burned himself in a fiery car wreck that took the life of his mother. You connected with those two. They had communication with you. You worked to get this competency reform to the floor of the Senate and to the House. Can you take us from there and where we stand on the competency law in Colorado that went so horribly wrong?
1: Sure, and thank you for all of that. First of all, it wasn't my bill, but it was Senator Simpson's bill and Senator Mobley's bill. I did my job, though, in the Joint Budget Committee where we made sure that we had the funding, because that was part of the problem as well, is we didn't have the funding to ensure that we had beds in civil commitments and beds for criminal commitments. And so at the Joint Budget Committee, working with and supporting Senator Mobley, we were able to ensure that we put, first of all, we put placeholders and set-asides in place. That's what we can do as a Joint Budget Committee in the budget. And then we got the budget approved. So an additional $23 million will be going to finding beds for civil beds here in the short term in this next fiscal year. And then we also budgeted about another $30 million because we also have a consent decree. It's not the exact same issue, but it's along these same lines and the same kind of beds, but an additional $30 million. So we went through and prioritized this in the budget and made sure that we had it done. So that's, for me, it's about not just in being in the fight, but actually winning the fight and finding solutions to these problems. That's what I do as a legislator, as a county commissioner, you know, and that's what I will do as a governor. It's not just, you know, we're going to go have a good fight. It's like, what's the end game here? And how are we going to win this fight and actually truly get something done for the people of the state of Colorado? So that bill passed. In fact, Joseph Bowman was on the Senate floor. I saw him up in the gallery. I texted him. I said, come on down. I'll bring it on the floor so you can be here for this monumental moment for you and for all of us, quite frankly. And he was. And it was so great to be able to go over and give him a hug and say, all right, we got it done. And it's good. That part was good.
0: Senator Barb Kirkmeyer joining us in the wake of the Denver 7 debate last night. We were there where news happens. Ryan Schuling live. Chris Rourke, yours truly. A little later on in the program, you'll hear Chris's interview with Barb on specific policy matters, talking about the debate itself and the background more here in this conversation with Barb live on the program. Coming up, Representative Scott Bottoms, post-debate conversation I had with him at the bottom of this hour. And again, kind of leading into that, where I was watching this debate develop, Barb, were where you each chose to go in terms of making your case, delivering your message, communicating that to the viewers in the state of Colorado, and this is going statewide. And something that Representative Bottoms said to me after the debate was that he was leaning into the social issues that may not be convenient politically, but he's going whole hog, full head first into those, whereas you are more focused on the fiscal matters, kind of the P's and Q's, the dollars and cents, all these sorts of matters. I want to get your response, though, because I was talking with Erin Lee. She is the founder of Protect Kids Colorado. She has endorsed Representative Scott Bottoms. She has three ballot initiatives that are coming up in November that all made it to the ballot, and I think they are important, and they are going to be a driving force, I think, for conservatives, and should you be the nominee, might help you, as a matter of fact, with that turnout in order to get you across the finish line to potentially defeat either Phil Weiser or Senator Michael Bennet. And they are, in order, protecting children from sex trafficking, protecting children from irreversible sex change procedures, and protecting girls' single-sex sports and locker rooms. And what Erin has told me is that you have not been present at any of her events. Scott Bottoms has. I just want to get your stance on those ballot measures and if you plan to reach out to Erin Lee and help to promote them.
1: Actually, I have commented on social media accounts with regard to those ballot initiatives. I actually even contributed to the fund to help get the petitions across the line. I mean, I wasn't able to carry petitions because, one, I'm campaigning myself, plus I was doing my joint budget committee stuff and being down at the Capitol and doing my job. So, and I have demonstrated through my votes that, I don't think boys should be in girls' sports. We've passed laws about sexual exploitation of children, and I was strongly in support of those. When House Bill 1312 came up last year, I was one of the senators on the floor that was filibustering it. We got some minor changes, but it still wasn't good enough. So I think my votes speak for themselves. It's not that I don't think those issues matter, because I do think they matter, and I do think they will be a big deal in the general election. It's just when I'm talking to folks out, you know, when I was out walking, knocking and hitting doors and talking to folks face to face, their issues really are about down to what matters to them most is affordability. And yes, you know, we also talked about the education system and how gone rogue it's gone and how bad it is with this indoctrination. And I get some of that, but really, I think the issues to begin with that will that appeal all the way across the board are things about affordability and public safety. And I do talk about protecting our kids. I know Representative Bottoms wanted to keep saying, well, it's not about the potholes. Actually, it is about the potholes for a lot of people. You know, it is about how bad the roads are for a lot of people in our state. So, you know, I'm focusing on those issues. I would say that, you know, I'm a fiscal conservative, very common sense, very pragmatic about it. I think that Representative Bottoms is fiscally conservative. It's just how do we go across and get our message out there and what we think is going to appeal to the most people, you know, because, again, we have to look at how do we appeal to across the board, not to just Republicans, because, again, just going to remind everybody, about 75% of the people voting in these races are not Republican. And so I keep talking about I'm going to be a governor for everyone. And that includes folks like Erin Lee and the things that she's promoting and pushing for. I've supported her ballot initiatives. I've talked about them. I just don't make it the first thing that I talk about in my speeches.
0: Senator Barb Kirkmeyer, our guest. Final question, Barb. One of the things that stood out to me, they had like a lightning round of yes, no questions. And one of those was, did Joe Biden win the 2020 election? Representative Bottoms immediately said no. You said yes. There was a contentious exchange between our own Ash Epp and yourself in an interview post-forum last week in Douglas County. It's been 8 days since then. She is visiting Tina Peters in prison this week, Saturday, in Pueblo. I just want to get your thoughts, though, on election integrity, the importance of that issue in this state. There are people that might be voting for you that have a lot of concerns about it. And while I look at it with a jaundiced eye, the 2020 election, I don't believe Joe Biden got 81 million votes, not legitimate ones. But as Dan Kaplis often says, and I agree with him, it's not what you know, it's not what you think, it's not even what you believe, it's what you can prove. I think you're you're on that square. But how would you address those that have concerns about election integrity in our state? What would you say to them?
1: I too have concerns about election integrity. We want to make sure that we have safe and secure elections. I think the voter rolls do need to be purged, and we need to look at it. I mean, when Jenna Griswold was in front of us at the Joint Budget Committee, I'm the one who was grilling her. I was like, what the heck are you doing over there? How did you not let the clerks know about the problem with the, with the code and the password? Why wouldn't you let them know? I mean, I played straight up asked her if you wouldn't have been outed, would you have ever told the clerks about the security and the password being compromised? And, you know, she wouldn't answer it. And they kept the chair kept trying to get going on to something else. I'm like, no, I want to hear her answer. And she never would answer the question. So I think the voter rolls need to be cleared up. I think we're going to have an issue with the mail-in ballots. I like the idea, and I do believe that you should have to have an ID when you submit your ballot. Mm-hmm. So we know that you're a registered voter. I think that's one way of providing for more security. I think we're going to have to figure it out. People like mail-in ballots. They voted for the mail-in ballots. They've been in place way before 2016 when we had mail-in ballots, way before 2020 when we had mail-in ballots, in 2024. But I think there's things that we could do to where you mail out the ballots to folks so they have time, because these ballots are going to be long. We're doing a lot of ballot initiatives, and they're going to be long, and people need the opportunity to probably study and look through those. And then maybe they have to bring their ballot in. I mean, I don't know exactly how it's going to work, but I do think there needs to be some changes. We need to make sure that they're safe and secure elections. And I'm for hearing whatever great ideas everyone has. Let's go see if we can't fix this problem and make sure that we do have safe and secure elections as we move forward.
0: One of the things that I got from both candidates following the Denver 7 televised debate is that they thought it was a good debate. It was very well moderated by the three participants on the panel there. You can find out more about her campaign, Kirkmeyer for Colorado.com. That's KirkMeyerFor, Colorado.com. Senator Barb Kirkmeyer, candidate for governor, joining us here on this Friday edition of Ryan Schuling Live. Barb, thanks for your time. We'll talk again soon.
1: All right. Thank you. Have a great day.
0: Take this time out, and we'll speak to the other combatant in the arena from last night. Representative Scott Bottoms joined me for a post-debate conversation. You'll hear that next here on Ryan Schuling Live.
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15: The full 2026 NFL schedule was released last night, and this season will start the way it ended last season. The Super Bowl champion Seahawks will host the Patriots on Wednesday, September 9th. The following day, the Rams and 49ers will play the first regular season game in Melbourne, Australia, one of a record 9 international games on the schedule. The most primetime games this season goes to the LA Rams with 7, and they will be a part of the first ever Thanksgiving Eve game, November 25th, at home against the Packers. In the Stanley Cup playoffs, Montreal took Game 5, beating Buffalo 6-3 to go up 3-2, and the Vegas Golden Knights are moving on, eliminating Anaheim with a 5-1 Game 6 win. They will now face Colorado in the Western Conference Finals. And the NBA playoffs continue tonight with 2 Game 6s, Pistons-Cavs at 7 Eastern, followed by Spurs-Wolves at 9:30, both games on Prime Video. 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
20: 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Truth and Lies, Jeffrey Epstein.
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1: Here's Representative Scott Bottoms post-debate here at Denver 7 Studios. 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
2: Yep.
1: First blush, what stood out to you from this debate?
2: We actually addressed some issues. You know, sometimes you kind of get muddied down in our side talking points, but I did appreciate some of the things coming out that are going to affect everybody, unaffiliated Democrats, those kind of things. And I enjoyed the moderators. I think they did a fine job. I think Channel 7 did a fine job. And I think I ran away with it.
1: It's a different setup than when we last spoke to each other at the forum down in Douglas County. You have a crowd to work with, you're interacting, you're feeding off their energy kind of thing. Very kind of antiseptic here. How did you handle the setting here?
2: Well, I've been a public speaker for 35 years. This is nothing different than I've done before. I like any setting. I like talking to cameras. I like talking to live people. I prefer a congregation full of people, but I also go, when I go do my town hall, sometimes I've done a town hall with three or four people. I love talking to a camera. I love talking to small groups, large groups. But no, to me, it's about the issues, and I get in the zone on the issues. I get in the zone on how we're trying to actually reclaim Colorado, and I kind of forget we're standing in a studio.
1: It seems like this debate offered an opportunity to really differentiate yourself from Senator Kirkmeyer in many ways. What stood out to you on that front?
2: Well, she keeps holding on to the budget is a good thing, and all of the things that she's done with the budget that have taken us from $29 billion to almost $50 billion this year is good. This is not good. We have to cut it by tens of billions of dollars. We cannot keep doing what we're doing, but she keeps touting the fact that she's one of the six people that decide this. Well, that's fine, except it's destroying our state. And that's one of the biggest things that makes me different is I don't believe you have to keep adding on every single year just because you're part of the committee. I think that's where, as a committee person, you stand up and say, no, this is not okay. Let's stop this madness.
1: One of the things that stood out to me as well was you were really unafraid to lean into the social issues, the things that are really out there that are concerning Coloradans, such as transing the kids, that sort of thing, whereas yeah. Senator Kirkmeyer is more focused on kind of linear, budgetary type concerns. Was that a conscious effort by you in this debate?
2: It's not a conscious effort in the debate. It's who I am. I've always been fighting these things. Go back and look at all the bills that I've run. Look at all of the amendments that I've run. They all have to do with these kind of things, because I think those are the biggest issues that we're having to deal with. Again, everybody's concerned about the economy. There's no doubt about that. Everybody's concerned about potholes. Everybody's concerned about education and health care. But people don't switch over across the aisle and vote for the other guy for those issues. Never have. In 75 years, 80 years, look at it. It doesn't happen. The reason that Democrats are pulling away and the reason unaffiliateds are going to vote along with Democrats for me is because I am stepping into that social arena. I'm not scared to. It does appear like that's just off limits for her. She's scared to talk about those issues. I'm not. That's who I am.
1: This is really the first opportunity you've had to speak to really a statewide audience and probably a broader section of the Colorado population that would include maybe Democrats that have never heard you before or unaffiliated that were not tuned into the Republican events you've been a part of. How is that part of it different in terms of who you're trying to reach and who you're trying to convince?
2: From day one, I've never just been trying to reach the Republicans, okay? And this is our primaries coming up. I've never just been trying to reach the Republicans. I am trying to reach the entire state because we have to reclaim this state. It is crashing and burning around our ears, and there's no metric right now. There's not one thing you can look at and say, oh, yeah, we're doing good there. So I've been trying to reach everybody from day one. There's no, I'm not trying to pander, and this is definitely what makes me different. I do not pander on a political level. I'm going to always tell you what I think. I'm not going to shy away from hard questions. I'm going to say what I really believe. You can ask me the most, maybe divisive question. It doesn't matter. I'm still going to tell you what I believe. Because why? I'm trying to reclaim Colorado, not just the Republican Party.
1: Was there a question that you were asked that really stood out that you seized the opportunity to answer that you were glad you were able to get that out to a televised audience?
2: Well, everybody keeps bringing up the pedophilia thing, right? And so that we know that's a big issue. We know that is something. And then the moderator said I did. I said I had no evidence. That's not what I said. I said I'm not going to give evidence. I have evidence. What did I give to the FBI? If I have no evidence, what did I hand to the FBI? And we constantly have whistleblowers that are coming to us. In fact, two just this last week that we connected to the FBI and also to another group, and I'll just keep it at that right now, that they're saying some of the same things we've been saying from day one. The evidence is out there. Let me pose the question like this. Do the people of Colorado really believe that we don't have pedophilia issues in our state and even in elected office? If you really do believe that, your eyes are closed.
1: So there's some daylight, too, that I notice about the issue of corruption, fraud, waste, abuse in the budget. Senator Kirkmeyer takes pride on helping pass balanced budgets. You voted against the budgets each and every time. And when they were peppering you on that issue of corruption, they were trying to drill down on particular details. What did you make of that difference between you and Senator Kirkmeyer there?
2: She actually said there's not really corruption in the state. She said it's just mismanagement. I don't believe that. Mm-hmm. We have so many investigations that I've got people that's all they do is search for corruption for me in the state of Colorado, and we've uncovered many things. I mentioned one of the biggest that we called for a special auditor for, but that's just one. I think that's the biggest because it looks like it's over $30 billion. Think about that in a $48 billion budget, $30 billion. Okay, this is a lot of corruption, and also they said that we don't use the unclaimed property trust fund. We do. We are on record as a state doing that for at least the 4 years I've been in office. So I don't know why she's saying we didn't, that we haven't, that's not what's going on. And it's hundreds of millions. There was one bill in particular that was over $200 million, and it was presented by Representative Brown. So you can go look that up. That was last year. We're doing this constantly. And I even asked in approbes. We already ran through the interest. We're working on just the actual unclaimed property tax trust fund. I mean, unclaimed trust fund right now. And they said, we've already used up the... Well, are these people just crazy? Well, because she's saying we're not using it at all, and they're saying, we already went through the interest, and now we're working on the actual fund itself. And so, these are things that are just... They're real issues in our state. I'm not scared to go after the corruption.
1: Was there an issue or topic that was not brought up? It's a fast-moving hour during a debate like this that you wish you had been able to address.
2: Oh, I bet. Over dinner later, I'll come with 25 of them. But there's always stuff. I think the moderators did a good job, though. They really did a broad scope, and they really picked on my big issue that seems to be with the public is the pedophilia stuff, and then picked on Senator Kirkmeyer for hers. But if you had three different moderators, you'd have 25 different new questions. So, no, I think they did fine. There's always subjects I like to talk about when it comes to reclaiming our state.
1: Final question, Representative Bonds, always appreciate your time. Where does this leave the state of the race in your mind? We know that there was a poll, in quotes, I would say, put out by the Marks campaign. I think that speaks for itself, but Signal had participated in it, showed him with a big lead. But where do you kind of gauge where this race stands right now going forward?
2: To address Marks first, I don't believe in anything he says or does. I don't believe in his polls. I don't believe in any of that stuff. We know what our numbers are saying, and I'm leaving both of the candidates far behind. Victor had a flash in the pan for a while. He's now sliding downward. But here's what he's having to try to do right now. I don't think he's going to come to any of the rest of the debates. I actually think he's going to drop out before the primary, because what he is doing right now is trying to save his ministry and trying to save himself from going potentially having charges brought or something for corruption, crime, or things like that. He makes about $7 million a year on his fake stories of his ministry. He's trying to save that right now. That's why he'll drop out of before the primary. I think he might not, but I think. I don't think Senator Kirkmeyer has like corruption or those kind of things. I think she's a decent senator, but we're just on the opposite side of most of the subjects. That's the issue. And she's not, she doesn't really have, her numbers are not good across the state.
1: Representative Scott Bottoms joining us in the aftermath of this Denver 7 debate. Always appreciate your time. Best of luck going forward.
2: Thank you, Ryan. Have a good one.
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5: Friday at 4, Lindsay Datkow in the house from Jeffco Kids First. 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

0: Donald Trump has been talking about how China has been ripping us off since the mid-90s. Whenever he would go on TV, it has been a major bugaboo of his about the stupidity of trade policy that we've had specifically with the Chi-Coms. So it's nothing new. It's simply Trump following through on something that he has stated for the last 25 years. It's not just the trade deals with the Chi-Coms, it's with everybody else. He's sick and tired of the United States basically allowing its pocket to be picked. You have to look at Donald Trump as a disruptor. Trump is unafraid to use tariffs. When you talk about conservatism, conservatives are almost required. If you're going to be a card-carrying good conservative, you have to oppose tariffs. Tariffs are taxes, and conservatives oppose taxes. Here comes Trump imposing taxes on the importation of Chinese goods. And what Trump is doing here is forcing everybody in Washington out of the comfort zone they have been in since World War II. And I'm not exaggerating that. The post-war order that was established by the victors, that would be us and the Brits, the way the world was rearranged after World War II, with the United States as the acknowledged demonstrable lone superpower in the world. Over here was the Soviet Union, with whom we were allied in World War II, and then that all ended when Hitler went bye-bye and then Germany was defeated. Then they became our primary enemy. They never have been a superpower. They are a third world power with a first world military, including nukes. And that was the danger they posed. So Washington has had this structure that everybody that has been in the Washington establishment has acknowledged and sworn by and accepted ever since World War II ended. The basic structure here has had the United States as the world superpower occupying that position almost within an attitude of guilt at being the superpower. We have as policy, we have allowed our pockets to be picked, and we have made it clear that we intend nobody any harm. We're not going to use our power militarily or economically. Why has this all been allowed to happen? Contrary, the president says our leaders have been dumb and stupid. They have not been dumb and stupid. And I'm talking about every Republican president, every Democrat, the party doesn't matter here. They've all been compliant. They have been in agreement. All of Washington has been operating under an agreement that it's intrinsically understood. And so we got to demonstrate that they don't have to resent us, and they don't have to be afraid of us. And so we let them take advantage of it. We'll take it on the chin in trade deals, and we'll take it on the chin with NATO. This has been the operating, look, I'm simplifying this, but this has been the operating philosophy of the post-war order with the United States at the top of the heap, as a means of maintaining peace, as a way of forging good relationships with nations around the world. I don't care, Republican or Democrat, that was the operating belief system. It was created and maintained. State Department today is still structured this way. So Trump comes in. He doesn't believe any of this. He doesn't believe in being taken advantage of, and he certainly doesn't believe we're to blame for all of that's wrong in the world. He believes we're the solution. So Trump is looking at all this, as he always has. He says, this makes no sense. Our trade policy, this world order with the United States not behaving as we have earned, makes no sense. It makes no economic sense. It makes no military sense. It is weakening us. And in some places, it makes us a laughingstock that we are so easily taken advantage of. So he's blowing it all up. He's disrupting it. Rewriting trade deals, rewriting participatory deals such as NATO and so forth. And these career people in Washington to whom this has been a way of life and a belief system that is appreciated and to which they're totally devoted, they're disrupted. I mean, they're out of their gourds over this.
1: The timeless, immortal words of Maharishi, harmless, lovable little fuzzball, on China and President Trump and why his approach to China works. No matter what you've heard from Representative Jason Crow or all the naysayers from the sidelines, this Trump summit in China, I believe, will yield results. He has the upper hand. He has the winning hand. He knows it. And Rush knew it way back when. Always love hearing his voice, and I hope you do too. There are many moving parts and developments in the Victor Marks story as it pertains to Corby Hall. And I can only sum it up as this, and we'll get into more of these details after the top of the hour. It's like layers of an onion, as my friend Mark Cook says, and it's a rotten onion as it pertains to Victor Marks. I spoke about this with Mandy Connell, my colleague over at KOA, who's doing phenomenal work on this story as well. We're working as a team on this, whether it's Mandy or Michael Brown or myself or even Ross Kaminsky now. This is true teamwork here at iHeart. Victor Marks is a fraud. He's a phony. He's a grifter. You've heard this on this program repeatedly. Maybe you doubted me. Don't doubt me, as El Rushbo used to say. I have now confirmed Victor Marks, the coward, has backed out of the Colorado Christian University debate that he had agreed to, the first of two. And I told you on this program, he would never debate. He's backing out, and he cites Michael Brown as the reason. He said this on a podcast that's available on YouTube. Again, don't take my word for it. Look it up yourself. I'm going to try to track down the audio. The other thing I'll say is, on behalf of Ash Epp and myself, I believe Corby Hall. I stand by Corby Hall, his story, our reporting on his story, the 3 hours I spent with him in this studio, the conversations I've had with him since on the phone. I'll get into the details and the reasons why after this on Ryan Schuling Live.
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12: From the True Green Weather Center.
13: Mostly sunny and warm yet again. High temperatures in the middle to lower 80s. Winds out of the southeast anywhere between 5 to 15 miles per hour. I'm Fox 31 Pinpoint Weather Meteorologist Greg Perez.
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19: ABC News, I'm Chuck Sievertson. The two-day Beijing summit leaves more questions and issues unresolved than answers. They didn't discuss tariffs. President Trump told reporters this morning on Air Force One, flying back from China, that he made no promises to President Xi about whether a major U.S. sale of weapons to Taiwan will go through.
20: He feels very strongly. I made no commitment either way. We'll see what happens.
19: Mr. Trump touting what he claims are fantastic trade deals, China buying American soybeans and 200 Boeing planes, but the Chinese have not confirmed anything. Sources tell ABC News that President Trump might be preparing to drop a lawsuit he filed against the IRS. It was in relation to the 2019 leak of his tax returns. The proposed settlement would create a $1.7 billion fund for claims from January 6th rioters. The Census Bureau's latest population rankings say Salina, a Dallas suburb, is the fastest growing community in America. New York City shrank by 12,000. This is ABC News. Australia identifying a neo-Nazi network as the second organization being banned under its new law criminalizing hate groups and support for them. The law is in response to an anti-Semitic attack on a Hanukkah celebration in Sydney last December. 15 people were killed. There's hope for an experimental drug to allow pancreatic cancer patients live better and longer. The FDA has okayed use for some patients.
21: Up until now, we really only had chemotherapy to treat this cancer.
19: Dr. Brandon Huffman, cancer specialist at Dana-Farber Cancer Institute. issues.
21: The early trial data that were just published in the New England Journal of Medicine showed that it's well tolerated.
19: It's a once-a-day pill. A new Ebola virus outbreak in Congo's remote Ituri province has over 200 suspected cases and 65 deaths so far, say African health officials. A clean energy strategy aimed at doubling Canada's electric grid is announced by Prime Minister Mark Carney, expanding hydro, nuclear, wind, solar, and geothermal. Chuck Sievertson, ABC News.
0: Republicans hoping to be Colorado's next governor, appealing to the largest group of voters in the state, those unaffiliated with either party.
1: I'm very strong with unaffiliated. They were my leadership, my strong voice, my uncompromising, not just to get stuff done.
22: And you're so important in this race. You have a clear choice to make, and I believe I am that person.
0: State Representative Scott Bottoms and State Senator Barb Kirkmeyer took the stage last night in their first debate, both agreeing that a Republican should lead the state, but disagreeing about the state's top priorities. Bottoms says Kirkmeyer is afraid to talk about the social issues.
1: The reason that Democrats are pulling away and the reason unaffiliated are going to vote along with Democrats for me is because I am stepping into that social arena. I'm not scared to. It does appear like that's just off limits for her. She's scared to talk about those issues. I'm not. That's who I am.
0: Kirkmeyer says she's more focused on the state's finances. Victor Marks is also on the Republican primary ballot, but he chose not to attend the Denver 7 Denver Post debate. The Republican primary is set for June 30th. That's the latest. I'm Keenan Dixon.
23: Now, impact traffic.
24: Bad crash and a closure up in Brighton. Southbound Highway 85 shut down at 136th Avenue. It's approaching E-470 and traffic is stopped. Jammed for a couple of miles. Don't get stuck there. And lane blocked as well on northbound 85 at 136th Avenue. Avoid this drive. Use Brighton Road or Sable to get around it. Now, the Metro Highways, typical activity, slowdowns, but no other crashes. With traffic, I'm Susan Phelan.
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8: Everybody, I hate having to make this video, but it is what it is. Look, last night we got contacted about individual Corby Hall that's been doing all these radio shows and on Candace. And I'm thankful for Corey Kennedy, who's courageous enough to let us know that Corby let them know he was homicidal and he had plans to kill me. I tried to tell everyone, including Candace, Corby is a highly unstable individual. I know him. We've tried to help him. But people giving him a platform, fueling this instability, and propagating his lies and allegations when it didn't get him what he wanted, which is income, I think, from selling his weapons. This is what it comes to. You guys, he's going through a horrible divorce. He's losing his company. He has no money, and he's threatened to sue even a former employee who has a special needs child. This is the result of this online rhetoric. Some of you think it's some type of game for ratings or clicks. It's not. This is how Charlie was killed. This is why there have been multiple attempts on President Trump. Stop repeating gossip. People's lives are at stake. None of this will deter us. This ain't the first time I've been here at all. Doesn't shake us, doesn't worry us. It's an inconvenience. But I would ask that if you're out there and you see his truck, here's his license plate, and if you see his truck, please report it to local authorities so they can find out exactly where he is. You keep everyone safe and Corby safe. An investigation has started. It's now in the hands of the authorities, both local and federal, the FBI. So please, if you see him, don't try to talk to him or approach him. Just let authorities know where he is and pray. Everything's going to be fine.
9: I have good reason to believe everything you just heard was a lie. I have spoken with Corby Hall on two separate occasions by phone, both during the day on Wednesday when something was askew, something was rotten in the state of Denmark, as far as I was concerned, regarding this story. And the other individual who I trust to report accurately on this, that is on this beat with me, is Ashup. And I'll leave it at that for now. Ashup and me. Now, the other radio hosts involved in helping to cobble this story together on Victor Marks that I also trust, but they're kind of covering it from different angles, are Ross Kaminsky, Mandy Connell, Michael Brown. I've been in conversation via text with Michael Brown throughout the morning, and he'll be going live with his own version of events at 9 a.m. I have text exchanges between Victor Marks and Corby Hall that Corby sent me himself, in the wake of what you just heard.

0: I also have a 37-minute recorded phone call between Victor Marx and Corby Hall. Now, I am not airing any portion of that yet. I stress yet. Because Corby talks about some sensitive information regarding his wife, their divorce, her background. I'll leave it at that. Ash Epp has gone through the audio and gotten some details from it. Unfortunately, she is in a meeting. I'm going to try to have her coming up maybe to close out this hour to give her at least a bullet point take on this. But our mainline takeaway is Corby Hall is telling the truth. Corby Hall has been consistent in his presentation of facts and events as he experienced them. The retooling prayer, separate from all of this, is a fact. And we played it on this program, and it disturbed a lot of you out there who heard it. And I don't blame you, because it's voodoo, wackadoodle, witchcraft type crap. Nobody has the power outside of God or Jesus himself to summon angels, to cast out demons, to rip their arms off, to ask the demons what their names are. That is sacrilege. If you're a Christian out there, you know what I'm talking about. This goes beyond just speaking in tongues or whatever Assembly of God and some more of those so-called holy roller churches might believe in. I've had this conversation with Representative Scott Bottoms. I know he's a rival of Marx in this race, but he also runs his own congregation as an evangelical minister, and he disavows all of this crap that Victor Marx is perpetuating on us as hocus pocus. That's my word for it, but that's his summation. It is not real. Like, the airplane meme of the woman pointing to the back, that MF-er is not real. He has no power of authority, Victor Marx, to conjure demons, to conjure angels, to summon them, to perform an exorcism of sorts. To do this retooling prayer, he has no qualifications or credentials to do that. He is not a minister. He is not a pastor, not by any designation, not by any theology school, not by any certification, not by any. He is no more qualified to do that so-called retooling prayer than I am, and I'm not, and I wouldn't do it. So these texts, I want to go through these, and there's a lot from Corby here, but again, we have the recording of that phone call, and what I would sum it up, again, it's tough because I'm getting this in real time. I've had to kind of produce and edit all this stuff on the fly. There's a lot, it's like putting your face in the fan, right? It's like drinking from a fire hose. That's what the whole Victor Marx campaign is about, and it's designed to create confusion and chaos and to put people in on their heels, because there's so much coming at you, you don't know where to start, where to refute, what to push back on. But as I correctly predicted here, and I know I sound like El Rushbo, but I was right. See, I told you so. Don't doubt me. Victor Marx will never debate. It ain't gonna happen. He'll come up with every excuse in the book. He'll off-ramp it. He'll hold his stupid live online fundraiser that you shills out there that believe in him, you mind-numb robots and zombies that still donate to his campaign. What is wrong with you? If you have a loved one who still supports this fraud, you got to intervene. You got to step in. This guy is a clown. He is not a real candidate. He is not running for governor. He's running for grifter. He's running a fundraising racket to raise money and GT to the FO, pull out the parachute, the golden parachute, and ride off into the sunset, donating all of his winnings, earnings, fundraising to All Things Possible Ministries. And if I'm wrong on that one, come back and call me out. But folks, I've been right every step of the way on this guy. I'm on to this guy. We are over the target. Corby Hall's over the target. Michael Brown's over the target. And I can now share the information that will be made public by Victor Marx's own words right here. These are cowardly clowns. And I'm talking about everybody involved in his campaign. You're tainted by it permanently. If it's Jeff Hunt, if it's Roger Hudson, if it's Buddy Jericho, any of you guys that have been attached to this farce, this carnival barker, this circus act, you own it. And you'll always own it, and I will never let you forget it. And nobody else in this audience should let them forget it either. It's just like the scene from Casino with Ace Rothstein, where he's firing the nephew of the local yokel, and said either you were in on it or you're too dumb to realize it was going on. Either way, you're out. You're out. Listen again. Like the excuses. They're like, you know what? Everybody has one. And for wimps and for cowards, you can always come up with a reason why not. If he was the dangerous gentleman he claims to be, and he's not, he's weak, he would agree to every forum and debate that he could enter. Then he falls back on, well, we got a different strategy, my bride and I, and we're only going to do these two debates. Until now it's down to one. And when you listen to his characterization, he's really hurt his feelings about Michael Brown. Then ask yourself, when you hear this, how in green hell is he going to handle Comrade Kyle, liberal TV news, in a 9 news? It ain't going to happen. It ain't going to happen. Of course not. Here we go.
1: Radio stations, talk shows. Man, they are pro Kirkmeyer, the establishment, and I think that's where money lies.
2: Well, that gives us a great segue. We're going to make an announcement before we jump into Q&A about the event next week at the Boot Barn. We're not going to be doing...
1: Oh.
2: Yeah. We're announcing it live here.
1: Okay. Folks, look, we got great news. We've done everything different from the beginning. We're not going to stop. And, you know, I had agreed. I'm like, okay, I'll do two debates before the primary, whoever makes it on the ballots. Well, we didn't know we'd be winning by this much, which means I actually don't even need to do a debate.
0: What an idiot.
1: Debates are to help bump your numbers and increase. But I said, well, no, I'll still do them. And then, you know... We had an absolute shocking revelation that one of the moderators, who's a talk show host on, I've never listened to it, but he is definitely against us. He's been
0: campaigning
1: against us on the show. Didn't he just do an hour?
2: Yeah, he did it again. Well, not only did he make some demands that were above and beyond what we'd expect from it, debate, but he also did spend a whole hour on his show yesterday attacking our campaign team.
0: Oh, poor guys.
1: And, you know, what's that fellow's name?
2: Michael Brown.
0: Oh, come
1: Michael
0: on.
1: Brown. So he sent us this demand for documentation of missions I've done, we've done, details that were, it would compromise operations.
0: Oh,
1: at different places.
0: Oh, would it?
1: And I thought, what? Are you sending this to other people? And I don't know. He kind of made himself out to be Luther.
0: Luther?
1: You know, big daddy of the debate. And he's a moderator. So the reality is, we're like, no. Not only do you not get that, we're going to do our own event that night.
0: Oh, this is so shocking. How... the hell, and again, I don't even grant the premise that he's running for governor, folks. He's not. Okay, so put a pin in that. He's not running for governor. But if he were, how is he going to handle Julie McCluskey, the Speaker of the House, Democrat? How is he going to handle anybody who disagrees with him? How is he going to handle any member of the media who he finds to be adversarial, like Kyle Clark? And yeah, I'm going to go to bat for Comrade Kyle here. That's how bad this clown is. He's not going to stay in the race. Or maybe he will, because if you're listening to this, you're still going, yeah, go Victor. Don't do that debate. Michael Brown, he don't like you. The whole point and purpose of running a campaign and doing a debate is you're going to have to face people that disagree with you, who are challenging you. I was just at a debate last night. You think any one of those panelists were friendly to Scott Bottoms and his claim that there's a pedophile ring in the General Assembly, or his claims of corruption? They were peppering him. They were hammering him on this. He welcomed it. You heard it in my conversation with him just about an hour ago. But what does Representative Scott Bottoms do? He is game for the fight. He is the man in the arena. No matter what you think about him, no matter whether you agree with him or not on any particular issue, he speaks his mind. He stands his ground. He stands on principle.

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10: from the True Green Weather Center.
11: Mostly sunny and warm yet again. High temperatures in the middle to lower 80s. Winds out of the southeast anywhere between 5 to 15 miles per hour. I'm Fox 31 Pinpoint Weather Meteorologist Greg Perez.
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15: Senator Kirkmeyer, this is the second debate that I've seen you do, and there's no Victor Marks. Do you think you'll ever get to debate him?
16: No, I don't think he's ever showing up. I think he's a coward, and he doesn't have the courage to come forward and talk about any of his plans or any of his policies because he just, quite frankly, doesn't have them. I don't think he knows what a governor does, and I don't think he's really clear on why he wants to be governor. He's got some great stories, but that's it.
15: Tell me about how much time you put in.
16: So with regard to the Joint Budget Committee, we actually start full-time about the week or so, about the middle of November, so right after an election, we start in and we're full-time. And we go through the budget very thoroughly. The governor has a requirement, again, constitutional requirement, to give his budget request, which also is supposed to be balanced. And I'm telling you, he hasn't done so well in the last couple of years with a balanced budget request. But we start in. Our staff presents the budget for each department. We go through. We get briefed by our staff. Then the next portion is, and that's where we get to ask questions of the departments, of the executive branch. And we will go through that briefing and have lots of questions, lots of requests for information, that type of thing. The department then comes back in front of the joint

0: budget committee and has a hearing. They have to answer those questions. They have the opportunity to talk about what's in their budget request themselves. Again, these are full days. I mean, we're like 9 to 5, sometimes 9 to 9, depending as we get into it. But then we come back and we do what's called figure setting. And we'll look through the budget. We'll start setting the budget, but it won't be finalized until after we have what's called the March forecast. And a lot of times we go right back through a lot of those budget decisions that we made previously and have to refine them and retune them based on what we're forecasting as far as revenues coming into the state.
1: You talked about education funding being a priority. I take it you don't support Tabor going to education funding.
0: We don't need it. I mean, you know, these Democrats, this one-party control and the Democrats have just totally made a mess of our state. But it's their way of saying, look, we've been overspending, but we know where we can pull at the heartstrings of people by saying, look, we need to take your Tabor surplus. We need to take that refund check away from you so we can fund the kids. And in fact, I'm pretty sure that's going to be their campaign. You know, it's going to be all about the children, all about the kids. And I think that is so misleading and so disingenuous. We are funding education as required under our Constitution, fully funding it. And it was this Republican who made sure that that happened. For 15 years, Democrats and some Republicans, but certainly for the last, my first 5 years being as state senator, it was all Democrats that were balancing the budgets on the backs of students. And then they went to balancing the budgets on the backs of, by increasing taxes on the backs of business. And so they've tried to come up with every excuse they can, but the reality is they just have overspent and we need to cut. But that doesn't mean that the budget isn't balanced, because it is. We have a constitutional mandate to balance the budget. I don't care how many times Representative Bonhams wants to say that the budget isn't balanced. I would challenge him to tell me where it's not balanced, and he can't.
1: Tonight, you challenged your opponent to go to the budget and identify lines that could be cut as the budget moves forward to save Coloradans money, to really make a productive budget. He could not really do that. He couldn't identify specific things that he would cut. Tell me about your experience with the JBC, why you know the budget line by line, and what is it that shapes your decision on cuts, on spending overall? What are the main tenets that you have?
0: First of all, what shapes my decisions is, unlike the Democrats, I do not have a crisis of priorities. I know what those core functions of government are that we have to fund, and what we have in our Constitution with regard to mandating that we fund a free public school system and that we increase that funding by inflation every year. That's a constitutional mandate. That's a priority. Ensuring that everyone has access to health care in our state, not just those on Medicaid, again, another priority that I have. And I've been very clear from the very beginning when I got onto the Joint Budget Committee. And then I have a tendency to look at child welfare issues because these are about children, no fault of their own. They're in a system. They're vulnerable. They may be medically fragile or be neglected or abused. Those are areas that I tend to gravitate to. But then there are core functions of government, like the Department of Corrections. You know, we have to pass a budget to fund the beds to put the criminals in. So my opponent likes to sit there and talk about, well, first of all, he talked about Medicaid and Medicare. I had to correct him because we don't do Medicare at the state level. But he kept talking about all the corruption. You know, I'm not going to say there isn't any corruption. I'm not going to say there isn't any fraud. I know there's been some fraud that we actually have uncovered by doing auditing that we pushed through through the Joint Budget Committee. But quite frankly, it's just really a mismanagement. They don't know what they're doing. You know, in fact, my colleagues on the Joint Budget Committee, my second year, they kept making fun of me because I would say, like, oh, my God, do you know what you're doing? I mean, I would ask every department, like, why don't you know what you're doing? You know, and I kept saying that because they just don't. So it truly is a mismanagement issue that we have going on in the state. And I've said it time and time again, a crisis of priorities. This is the worst managed administration that I've ever been around. But for those of us who are on the Joint Budget Committee, I'm one of 6 members. There are 3 state senators. There are 3 state representatives. Majority party gets to pick 2 from each side. So it's a 4-2 committee, 4 Democrats, 2 Republicans. But we can't move any bill out of the Joint Budget Committee over across the street to the other 94 legislators unless all 6 of us agree. So it means a lot of deliberation, and we spend a lot of time. In fact, we start basically about the week after the election occurs, so about the middle of November, and we start full time at that point, all the way through April. pretty much the whole session. We are in full time. When we're not in the Joint Budget Committee, we're sitting in the Appropriations Committee. So we are all about the budget. We hear from each department. First of all, we hear from our own staff. We get a briefing on the department. Then we hear from the department. They have the opportunity for a hearing. And then we come back and do what's called figure setting. So we're going through every department, every line, looking at every place where we can make cuts. And, you know, there's were cuts to Medicaid this year, but it was cuts in the increase. And so we looked at it, and I told him from the get-go, we're not doing these across-the-board cuts for everybody. We have to come in with a scalpel and look at which areas we can cut and some areas we can't. And, you know, if you were listening in on those last few days, you'll know that I protected the family caregivers for the parents of those children that have intellectual and developmental disabilities, that we protected that part of the medical infrastructure to provide for maternal health care.
1: Senator, we're in a drought. In fact, 82% of the state is in severe drought. We have 14% snowpack this year. It's a really bad year. With the Colorado River Compact, there are a lot of talks about mandatory cuts. Tonight you are saying that you would be against Colorado having mandatory cuts. How would this work?
0: Well, I mean, the lower basins need to, you know, we're sending more water down the river than we should, and they need to be the ones that are thinking about how do they cut and how do they start conserving. You know, whether that's Arizona or California, but those lower basin states need to be the ones that are looking at mandatory cuts to begin with. Now, you know, as governor, I will work with those other states and work with those other governors and say, how can we come up with a good compromise, or how can we make this work so that we're not jeopardizing anybody's welfare throughout the upper basin or the lower basin? But here's the other thing. For years in our state, we have been trying to put in place water projects, water storage projects, and we have failed to do that because of special interest groups who keep fighting us on it. Man, wouldn't it be nice if we had two forks in place right now? Wouldn't it be nice if we had other additional water storage projects throughout the state that, you know, we could have been capturing that water that would be helping us get through this drought? Because I'm extremely worried, especially with the county that I live in, Weld County. It's the number one agricultural county in the state. 1.5 million acres of irrigated farmland. What's going to happen this year? Because Weld County, that the Eastern Plains, where, you know, most of our top 10 agricultural counties are, it's going to be bad. And we should have been doing better planning for it. I know we have a water plan. We need to pull it out, dust it off, and figure out, you know, some of the things that we should be doing. But we should have been working on water storage as well.
1: You know, the thing about water storage is these projects take so long to
0: exactly.
1: get built. How would you shorten that time?
0: You know, again, it goes back to working with the federal government. So as governor, I plan on making sure that I have that relationship with the federal government, and we'll go there and have these discussions. Because not only is it important for Colorado, it's important for the rest of the lower states that receive water from Colorado. I mean, water flows out of Colorado, doesn't flow in unless you count the snow. You know, so we're going to have to work with the federal government to work to get those projects through, because there's a lot of federal requirements and regulations and permitting that has to take place.
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11: This. Some people ask me, they're like, hey, some of these things that happen to you in your life, that's pretty wild. You know, are they all true? I'm like, unfortunately, yes. And then they're like, are you exaggerating me? I'm like, you know, I don't think so. Maybe as I get older, I forget some details. But I give you a case in point today. I literally just got pulled over by a police officer. It was a good stop. Don't get me wrong. It was a righteous stop. But this is my vehicle, and I hadn't been in it. And this isn't my vehicle. So he pulled me over for it's not registered. So I'm literally going, okay.
12: Yeah, I'm going, too, a little bit. That's Victor Marks. Again, this was posted some time ago. It was purportedly a traffic stop. This video, a little under 3 minutes. I've run this by the good sheriff of Weld County, Steve Reams. Is this how this would go down? He's like, no, probably not. I don't know. If I'm a police officer, I pull over a guy. He's in a car. Not registered to him. It's registered in another guy's name. You're going to do some investigating on that? Like, well, why do you have this guy's car then? Who is this guy? Let us run the background on this, and we'll get back to you. No? Okay, you be on your way. Well, he continues to tell the story. Let's see if it's believable.
11: I'm looking to try to find the registration.
12: Okay.
11: License. I pull it out. He runs it. Well, it's registered to a man who tried to kill me.
12: Okay, well, that's wild.
11: Some of you may remember all that nonsense.
12: No, and, no, I don't.
11: Guy trying to kill me at point blank range in this here area. So, yeah, it's not, it's a little concerning for police when you're driving a vehicle of a man that tried to kill you.
12: Okay, yeah, it's concerning, right?
11: And I will say, he did look in the back pretty good.
12: He looked in the back pretty good. For what, a body?
11: Thank God. Hey, Sean, appreciate you, brother. Sean Ryan, because I think he recognized me from the program. And then we started talking guns. I still got a little citation, but it was righteous. It's good. All right, you guys. By the way, that guy's who did try to kill me, he's you know, rightly so, he's in prison.
12: Okay, he's in prison. This is wild, man. I mean, we're getting off the rails a little bit here. They gave you a citation. Just make sure you don't drive somebody else's car again. Have a good day, sir, Mr. Marks. I'm not buying that. Where is this guy? He tried to kill you. Did you tell the police that? The guy's in prison. Why do you have his car? How did that happen? Did you just commandeer his vehicle? Was it willed to you? Was it bequeathed to you in some way? How did that, you know, happen? Well, now you got to cue the dramatic music on what happened next.
11: And sadly, when he caught bail for his thing against me, it was a failure in the judicial system. They let him loose. They had him for second-degree attempted murder. And he got out. And his girlfriend, who bailed him out, who everyone said, don't bail him out. Don't bail him out. But she did. She goes, and her thing was, I know, he's, I don't know. You know, he just has influence on me. So many women date guys that are just complete losers. And they, because their emotions are swayed or they're groomed, whatever the case is, but she bailed him out, and he ended up putting a shotgun to her face and blew her face off and killed her. He's in prison till he dies.
12: Okay, well, totally normal story there. Wait a minute. Who was this mysterious man that tried to kill him, Victor Marks? Over the course of the 3-minute video, you would think you'd be able to identify this person, especially considering it was his brother-in-law. His bride's brother. Eileen's brother. Why did he leave that detail out of that video post? That seems very pertinent to the heart of this story and the matter. It happened on his own compound. The brother was in a trailer. There was a standoff. El Paso County police were summoned. But he just gives this vague reference to who this individual is, blew the woman's face off with a shotgun, dramatic music. What are you, what? So let me get this straight. He's 7, 8 years old. His stepfather forces him to put a gun to the back of a guy's head, pull the trigger, kill him, bury the body. That was on PBS Hawaii. Don't take my word for it. Look it up yourselves. Okay, that's one. Then this guy, his brother-in-law, lie of omission, I might add, on the video doesn't mention this very pertinent detail. Again, why leave it out? He's like, well, I didn't want to bring my family in. Then why do you tell the story at all, pal? Oh, you want to evoke sympathy and the dollars for the feels. Vibes and feels and thoughts and prayers. That's all this campaign is, and it ain't for governor. It's for your money. And then in addition to that, now he's claiming Corby Hall is plotting to assassinate him. How do all these interesting things happen to just one guy? I mean, this is the stuff of legend. He's John Wick. He's Liam Neeson from Taken. He's Neo from The Matrix. He's all of these things. He's Chuck Norris, RIP. He's Rambo.
13: Renegade Reverend Rambo,
12: 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Do you really buy all this, folks? Do you really buy that all of these things just happened to happen to one guy, the most interesting man in the governor's race, who has now dropped out of the CBS 4 debate because, well, Michael Brown's mean. He's very mean. And you can't do a debate with somebody who's mean to you. They all have to be nice. Enough of this. Right Side of Hollywood is next on this Friday edition of Ryan Schuling Live.
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23: Mostly sunny and warm yet again. High temperatures in the middle to lower 80s. Winds out of the southeast anywhere between 5 to 15 miles per hour. I'm Fox 31 Pinpoint Weather Meteorologist Greg Perez.
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3: ABC News, I'm Chuck Sievertson. President Trump citing what he calls fantastic trade deals with China negotiated at the Beijing summit, but Chinese officials confirming nothing. The president's flying back home, telling reporters he made no promises to President Xi about whether a major U.S. sale of weapons to Taiwan will go through.
4: He feels very strongly. I made no commitment either way. We'll see what happens.
3: Sources tell ABC News, President Trump is expected to drop his lawsuit against the IRS in exchange for potential taxpayer-funded financial compensation for allies, including January 6th rioters he pardoned. An Iraqi national firebombed a Bank of New York Mellon in Amsterdam, tried to set off homemade bombs at the Bank of America in Paris, coordinated an attack against Jewish institutions in the U.S., and stabbed two people in London, all to stop the U.S. and Israel from waging war on Iran. That from a criminal complaint unsealed today in New York. The man has a hearing today. This is ABC News. The two people aboard a small plane that crashed into a house in Akron, Ohio, were killed, police say. Colton Lodato was in the house with his wife and kids when the plane hit.
6: Just a loud bang, almost like a train, I guess is the best way I can describe it, kind of hit the house, and it just everything just shook. And I just ran upstairs and I grabbed both my oldest and my youngest onto their crib and out of their bed and just ran outside with them.
3: Also being investigated, a medical transport plane crashed in the mountains of New Mexico, leaving four people dead and also igniting a wildfire. Parents across the U.S. who are worried their kids are getting too much screen time in schools are lobbying educators to go back to pencils and paper. Hundreds signed a petition in Pennsylvania's Lower Merion School District near Philadelphia to allow parents to opt out of digital devices for their kids. School board members say the technology is essential to the curriculum. Chuck Sievertson, ABC News.
26: Westminster Public Schools implementing a bell-to-bell cell phone ban. The policy includes banning smartwatches, tablets, and gaming devices. Some students are actually fans of the no personal tech rule.
27: People texting other kids or like using it to watch like TikTok in class. I do think that should be like, that should stop.
26: The district will let individual schools make adjustments to their rules based on medical needs. And it's now called the Freedom Mixer, a Denver meetup hosted by an anti-vax dating app. The group was planning to hold the event at Recess Beer Garden in Lohi on May 29th, but Recess says they never authorized the event and quickly canceled it. Organizers posted on their Instagram that the Freedom Mixer will now be held at the Grizzly Rose Dance Hall on May 29th. And the Broncos have released this season's schedule. They'll face the Chiefs in Kansas City on Monday Night Football on September 14th for the season opener. That's the latest. I'm Brenda Stewart.
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29: Heavy traffic traveling out of Aurora. The crash on westbound 70 at 270 just cleared. Lanes have opened up. Westbound 70 is jammed back to 225. That will start to move a little better. Still some extra time to get through there. Crash on the end of the ramp, northbound I-25 to eastbound 70. That is in the right lane, causing a delay back into downtown. And southbound Highway 85 near E-470. Sounds like lanes are finally opening there. With traffic, I'm Susan Thielen.
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0: It's Friday in Denver, and that means it's time once again for The Right Side of Hollywood with local politically incorrect comedian Jody Kalm in for Deborah Flora and Christian Toto of Hollywood in Toto on the intersection of pop culture, entertainment, and politics in America right here on Ryan Schuling Live.
1: After years of war,

0: for Troy began with fire, and I answered its call. 10 years of blood and broken walls forged me into something colder. I won battles with my blade and with my mind. When Troy fell, I thought the road home would finally open. But the sea does not forgive the proud.
1: They say my father is a myth. If he still lives, I will find him.
0: Storms rose. Gods turned their faces, and my men began to vanish.
2: Well, a lot of dramatic music there, and I would dare say, it was orchestral in nature.
3: Uh-oh.
2: For The Odyssey, official IMAX trailer there, starring Matt Damon as Odysseus, also co-starring Anne Hathaway and Charlize Theron. Well, this from John Rood, a post on X pertaining to this film. Christopher Nolan. Orchestras didn't exist back then. We can't use an orchestra for The Odyssey. Well, they did for the trailer. Also, Nolan, Helen of Troy is now black. Achilles is a 5-foot-nothing tran. Travis Scott is going to rap. Robert Pattinson is going to say daddy. Soldiers will have iron armor in the Bronze Age. Uh-oh. Movie will be based on a modernized feminist rewrite of the story. And then John Root concludes, this movie will be a beautifully filmed piece of woke liberal slop. Jody Calm in for Deborah Flora today, along with Christian Toto. And Jody, it was you that brought this one to our attention. Your thoughts?
4: Yeah, I mean, definitely slop is the right word. And the fact that they had to hire someone to translate the poem, like the whole thing, like, is that how stupid everyone is? Like, we can't just actually use Homer's language.
2: Yeah, and there's just, it's kind of like an a la carte menu here, Christian, and we're going to pick and choose what's era appropriate. I mean, based on this post, it's all over the map, and the woke stuff's got to prevail, right?
5: Yeah, just, I'm really confused by this whole project. First of all, this is Christopher Nolan. He's a very, very talented director. And of the big Hollywood director types, he's not been known to be woke or leftist. He did The Dark Knight Rises.
2: Yes, he did.
5: Which was a smackdown of the whole Occupy Wall Street nonsense. Mm-hmm. So he's not been that guy up until now.
4: Well, it used to be popular.
5: Yeah, but also, I think you change in Hollywood. You hang around the system, you go to the cocktail parties, you tend to morph a bit. So it's possibly he's morphing.
4: I think he's compromised.
5: I think the issue may be, well, first of all, we don't know all the casting. Lupita Nyong'o was going to be Helen of Troy for sure. That's a race swap for the best we know. But we don't know what he needs to do to get this in Best Picture qualification mode.
4: Well, Helen of Troy has to be black, obviously.
5: But, I know, but maybe there's a reason for that. Because they made the new rules a couple of years ago where to be eligible for Best Picture, you've got to have themes that are minority-based or woke. You've got to have diversity behind the scenes. So it's possible that his film didn't check those boxes. And he wants his film to be in the Oscar race. Who wouldn't? I mean, you're a big-time director. You all this money. You want to be in that conversation. It's possible some of these tweaks are maybe trying to get in that arena. I don't know. We'll have to wait and see. But if my spider senses are up. And again, if you're going to give anyone the benefit of the doubt, it's Christopher Nolan because he's a very talented filmmaker. But what's going on here?
2: It's scheduled for release 2 months almost exactly from today on July 17th in theaters. Also, Robert Pattinson, I'm seeing, is cast in this. So, yeah, big cast.
5: Zendaya.
4: And Daddy.
2: So, Jody, I think you're over the target on this as to the motivations. Why? They're Oscar-driven. They have to be, because why else would he do this? I don't think he would just...
4: Either that or he's compromised. I mean, Snow White is Hispanic. And Helen of Troy is a sub-Saharan African. Mm-hmm. Like, how would you even circle that square? How could you even justify that a mythical woman who's described as having pale arms and light skin is somehow sub-Saharan African?
2: Let's go back in time a little bit, because I always like to turn things on their head and to point out how ridiculous they are. I think back to one of my all-time favorite movies, Coming to America. Mm-hmm. And I'm thinking back, who's the only white character in that? Louis Anderson, right? He's just a kind of a side character. It works at McDowell's.
4: Mm-hmm. Soon I'll be flipping burgers.
2: They got the Big Mac. We got the Big Mick. But every other major character, and I think a lot of the minor characters, Samuel Jackson's in that. He's the one that holds up the McDowell's, if you recall, with the shotgun. Well, I know this movie so well. But and then Eddie Murphy himself, years later, I found this out. Because, you know, I see it when it came out. I was like 14. And I'm watching the barbershop scenes, which, of course, are iconic with Eddie Murphy. You ain't never met Martin Luther the King. And you got Eddie Murphy as the head barber. He goes, man, why do you want to do your hair? You got the natural thing going on. You know, hey, Kunta Kinte. And you got the Jewish guy.
4: I couldn't believe that. I could not believe that that was Eddie Murphy.
2: That's Eddie Murphy. Exactly.
4: I couldn't believe it.
2: So good.
4: I didn't believe it until I saw like a behind-the-scenes documentary of them putting him in the makeup. I was like, wow.
2: And with that documentary, I think Eddie Murphy talks about this. I think this is the documentary on Eddie Murphy about the movie. Jesse Jackson, of all people, came out to, I really appreciate you giving these older black actors a chance to shine in the barbershop. And I didn't have the heart to tell them that they were me and Arsenio, right? So my point
4: is...
2: That's
4: the spoon.
5: That's amazing. Uh-huh.
2: But my point is, Christian, one of the most iconic comedies of all time, all black cast. That's before there was this woke garbage to insist upon it. Now, it wasn't an Academy Award-winning film, although if they measured and recognized comedies, in my view, the way that they should, it would have been. But I enjoyed that movie, not even thinking about the fact, oh yeah, they're all black, so what? That's incidental to the fact that I'm really enjoying this movie. It's hilarious.
5: Yeah, it's the cultural space we swim in now. I'm kind of mixing metaphors badly. That this sort of forced representation comes up again and again and again. And listen, it would matter to a degree if black actors were not getting the jobs, if they were being pushed away, if they were, you know, out of work, if they were struggling. But, like, Zendaya is in every third movie.
4: You're talking about swimming? I think that was a Freudian slip?
5: No, are you trying to say black people can't swim, Christian? No. You're the politically incorrect one.
2: That's in the intro.
5: It's just, every time we see this sort of forced diversity casting, we go, oh, really, again? Or, you know, I mean, and listen, once in a while, the actor is of such consequence, we don't care. Samuel L. Jackson as Nick Fury in the MCU, we don't care. He's the best. You know, Denzel Washington, if he ever plays, I think he was Othello. I'm not sure it was on stage or on screen. We don't care because he's one of the greatest actors of our age. But we just see this again and again and again. And then Team Christopher Nolan's being a little fuzzy about it. He's not really giving all the details. He's doing a little damage control right now. He's going to be interviewed on 60 Minutes this weekend. Mm-hmm. Now, the movie doesn't come out for 2 months.
2: That's right.
5: Why is he doing it now? That's weird.
2: Now,
5: promotional is usually the week thereof, the week before, 2 weeks before. You build the momentum. Why is he on there?
4: Because
5: right
4: it's exploded on X and everybody's making all these AI videos. We don't even know if Ellen Page is actually going to be the one that
5: we
4: is
5: don't know
4: playing Achilles. But
2: Elliot Page.
5: His role.
4: It's definitely damage control. He's probably a little embarrassed.
2: My question, I'll start with Jody on this. You know, you go back in time, some of the all-time classic films. Let's say Braveheart. Their period pieces. It's set in Scotland. I'm sorry. There were no black people in Scotland at that point. And who knows about the other woke check boxes you would do. But it makes it ridiculous when you have to force that perspective. And I think there was another movie out recently. And they're having to do the shoehorn diversity cast members in a Swedish movie that was set or something like that. So how do you do that? Why would you do that?
4: What was the Swedish movie?
5: Was it the Mads Mikkelsen movie?
2: That's the one.
5: You know,
2: that's the one.
5: The Promised Land? I'm not sure what the title was, but Mads Mikkelsen...
2: You know the one I'm talking about.
5: ...is in a movie. It's set in the past. It's set in a Nordic situation.
2: Nordic.
5: And he was asked on the press junket, where's the diversity? Yeah. And he's like kind of humming a humming.
2: They're white. Just like...
4: We was Vikings too.
2: I mean, that, but I wouldn't want, like, in reverse, white cast members forced into coming to America. And then Braveheart's
4: or
2: like...
4: Or Wakanda.
2: Right. I mean, there's certain things that just... You follow where the film and the ethos of the film, the setting of the film, the era of the film goes, and you have to be true to telling that story. And they don't care about that anymore, Christian. Everything's secondary.
5: What's frustrating to me is just that it takes you out of the experience. I was watching a movie maybe last year or the year before, and it was a whodunit. It was a playful movie set maybe in the 1930s or 40s. And one of the supporting characters, it was a couple, and it was an interracial couple. And I thought, oh my gosh, that wasn't happening at that point. Why did you do that? Why did you put that actress in there who's of color? You don't need that. It takes you out of the experience.
2: Takes you out of it.
5: Listen, it's wrong that interracial marriages were sort of, you don't do that back in that period. We get that. Now, interracial marriages, we don't blink an eye. It's perfectly part of the culture, and that's a good thing. That's progress.
4: But if you're going to do a timepiece...
5: But if you could do a timepiece, you
4: make
5: don't
4: it accurate.
5: Put that in there.
4: Yeah.
5: It's wildly distracting.
4: Bridgerton.
2: Another one.
5: Yeah.
2: Right.
5: Listen, well, Hamilton is so aggressively...
2: It's the point of it, right?
5: Yeah, yeah. That's a different thing.
2: To turn it on its head, and yep, I get that. Okay, now you're giving us an angle. I'll buy into that.
5: Yep.
2: I'll suspend disbelief.
5: Yes.
4: Can we just admit that Hamilton was terrible and the music was terrible?
2: It's one of those.
3: It's just so
2: you
3: bad.
2: Have to like
5: you
2: it, though.
5: It. Yeah.
2: In polite society, Jody, you have to like it, though, or you're not cool.
4: It was the cool thing. It was the cool thing for Gen Z.
5: It was, for sure.
4: Nieces and nephews were just, they knew every single lyric. And I'm like, this is just bad music.
5: Yeah.
4: Why can't we admit that? This is such an Emperor's New Clothes kind of thing.
5: There are cops coming in. They're taking away Jody.
2: That's why she's here. And for Deborah Flora. I mean, this goes to the conversation about who's going to be the next James Bond. Now that Daniel Craig's been offed as the character. Spoiler alert if you haven't seen the last one. Sorry.
5: Yeah.
2: But I would have no problem. We're going to do the retelling of the tale.
5: Mm-hmm.
2: And it would be, let's say...
4: Snoop Dogg.
2: No, but along similar lines.
5: I would watch that, though.
4: I would, too, actually.
2: Very serious actor, has the accent, I think could pull it off. Idris Elba. However, it wouldn't be because he's black that I wouldn't want him doing it. It's because of this Spinal Tap take on Knives that we're going to revisit for yet another time. Listen to this. It's Nigel Tufnel.
6: Truth is that kitchen knives are perhaps 25% of the knives used in most of the terrible crimes. That's one of the stats in the films. And those kitchen knives are usually a domestic situation. So kitchen knives, of course, it's very difficult. They're a domestic knife. I do think there is areas of innovation that we can do with kitchen knives. I hate to say it. Not all kitchen knives need to have a point on them. That sounds like a crazy thing to say, but actually it would reduce. You know, you can still cut your food without the point on the knife, which is an innovative way to sort of look at it. And in a country in crisis, I'm sorry, but yeah, let's look at that. But the truth is all knives, you know, the loophole on the heritage knives allows the sale of ninja swords to be sold. So while, you know, you've got your granddad's sword on there and you want that, that's fine, of course, but it is leaving a loophole for someone to carry a ninja sword. So let's ban them all, and if you have one of those knives, get a license for it. Simple as that. And I think it's a small contribution to society if you say, right, I'm going to back that. I'll get a license for my granddad's sword because it is leaving, you know, these kids vulnerable.
2: From license to kill to license to cut, I suppose they're in the James Bond remake by Idris Elba. And I just got to say, Jody, in my opinion, though, to push back on this, all knives matter.
4: Or as my husband's golf shirt says, back nine matter.
2: Christian, go ahead.
5: I don't know what to say after that clip. And I love him as an actor, and I think he'd be the one. And I know it's a diversity choice to select him as Bond. First of all, he's too old at this point. I think he might be in his early 50s.
2: He looks
5: very young. I mean, you're going to be James Bond. These movies take 3 to 4 to 5 years to make between. You got to have a young Bond. You just have to. And he's a great actor, and I wouldn't blink if he was selected.
4: A license for the point at the end of the knife. Fast forward to 2017. You're going to have a license to wield a narwhal horn.
5: it's amazing.
4: What happened there? Do you remember that?
5: No. But I was just thinking that if you're going to go get a license for your ninja sword, which you can display in your house, I'm pretty sure you're not the bad guy. Just kind of saying.
2: Yeah.
5: And also maybe lock up more people and keep them in prison longer and make the punishments longer, and then you won't have as many knife crimes, perhaps.
2: Johnny?
4: Yeah, you probably won't have to be locking up the products that they're stealing. You could just lock them up instead so that we don't have to wait 5 minutes for a bottle of shampoo.
5: Oh, well said.
2: Pop quiz for either one of you. Who would be a good next James Bond? Who's the first name face that comes to your mind?
4: Oh, Ellen Page. Obviously.
2: Oh, here we go.
5: You know what's going to happen? Someone is on Twitter is going to say, this just in... Elliot Page is the new 007. It's going to get shared a million times. The outrage cycle will be about a week and a half. And the person did is like, I have no idea.
2: Oh, man.
5: Listen, I think it should be an unknown. There was talk of Jacob Elordi. Why am I getting his name wrong? He's a new up-and-coming actor, but he's like 10 feet tall. That's not good. But he's very handsome. He's a good actor. He can do it. But the Cillian hype Murphy. Thing is a little bit
4: issue. Cillian Murphy would be a okay. great James Bond.
2: I can get behind that. I could see that.
5: But don't you want to... I want a no-name. I want someone who we don't know well.
2: Well, okay. Let's go down a couple of roads with that one in the George Lucas universe. I know, what, Mandalorian, there's a new one coming out.
4: Right? Yeah.
2: But the original...
4: strong-armed Christian to taking me.
2: This goes either way. So the original Luke Skywalker, Mark Hamill, I think, was a relative unknown at the time. So he could become that character. And what we know, I believe, based on historical anecdotes of the time, when they were doing the reboot of the prequels, so late 90s, you know, episodes 1, 2, and 3, Phantom Menace, etc., George Lucas was faced with the decision on who would play Anakin Skywalker. And rather than go with Leonardo DiCaprio, was the name that I had seen mentioned directly, but he was too well known, they went instead with Hayden Christensen.
4: He's a terrible actor.
5: Right. Not a great actor.
2: Right?
5: Yeah.
2: Yeah.
5: And I have to say, I think if he is given a good director, I think he can give a competent performance. Because even Natalie Portman, who's an Oscar winner now, was terrible in those prequels, too.
4: Well, I mean, the dialogue was so bad.
5: Dialogue was bad.
4: I don't think you can do anything with that dialogue.
2: That's textbook Lucas.
4: From my point of view, the Jedi are evil. Like, what?
2: I got a bad feeling about this.
5: Yeah, but Lucas is not a good actor's director, for sure. He's a visionary. He's got a lot of gifts.
2: He doesn't know how to talk in normal conversation. Not uncommon for a science fiction nerd. I know that that's in
4: got a touch of autism,
2: probably. But even the rewrite at the spoiler alert end of Empire Strikes Back, my all-time favorite movie in the whole franchise. I think it's the best, and that's clear. In which Princess Leia says to Han Solo, he's being lowered in the carbonite, "I love you," and the original script said, "I love you too." No. Harrison Ford correctly on the spot improvised.
4: I know.
2: That's totally Han Solo.
4: Yeah.
5: So perfect. I know. So perfect. Even right. George couldn't screw up that moment, right?
2: Well, he left it in his credit. Before we go to break here, Trump derangement syndrome strikes again, and unfortunately, it's Harry Shearer. It's a longtime legendary voice of The Simpsons, so many characters, and of course, also in This Is Spinal Tap, the aforementioned Derek Smalls, the bass player in that, and of course, part of A Mighty Wind and The Folksman. Love Harry Shearer, but this is just a fall flat effort because he's trying to get Trump. When we try to get Trump, you're going to come up flat, and that's what happened here. I never knew him, and this is that song. Oh, well, that's bad audio.

0: that's a sampling of it. Christian, Harry Shearer does tremendous voice work. Yeah. I think this was an attempt at Trump. It was subpar.
1: Subpar, I think, to be more accurate. Yeah, this is the problem. You know, a couple of years ago, The Simpsons attacked Trump. And I remember they did a shtick where it was a whole bunch of Democrats basically harassing Trump. And they showed Trump being tired and wheezing and out of breath. I'm thinking, of all the things you can say about Donald Trump, this guy's got crazy stamina, especially for his age.
0: That's right.
1: And I'm like, that's the disconnect. If you don't know who he is, and if you're kind of embracing a version that doesn't match with reality, then you're not going to find the funny. They just don't find the funny. Listen, there's tons of things to make fun of Donald Trump about. Shane Gillis does it. Tyler Fisher does it.
2: Mm-hmm. But calling him exhausted
1: Calling him exhausted was like, The Simpsons did that? What are they thinking?
0: The video, I think it was real. I'm always skeptical now whether it's AI or not, but Donald Trump was playing tennis in his full suit and doing pretty well.
1: Uh-huh.
0: Did you see that?
1: No.
0: Indoors? I think Serena Williams.
1: The part that I saw was about, it was Trump interviewing with Benjamin Netanyahu when they were just chatting.
0: Yeah, yeah.
1: And he was singing that as well. And Ari Shearer did a note on the video saying this was motion capture animation, not AI. I don't know what the difference is, honestly. I'm not really familiar with that. Yeah. But visually, it looked kind of interesting because it looks sort of like Trump. And he's got some of those weird moves that Trump does. But that was kind of mildly amusing.
0: Yeah.
1: Not the full Trump, but kind of a sort of variation thereof.
2: So. What do you call that song? Was it?
1: YMCA?
2: Oh. No, the name of the song is...
0: This one?
2: Lick My Love Pump.
0: That's what I call it, yes. This one goes to 11. But yeah, so Jody, final thought on this, the attempt at humor in a song by Harry Shearer targeting Trump.
2: I don't know, I think his age is showing.
0: Shearer's age, 82.
2: He's older than TDS Trump. Plus TDS just creates bad art.
1: Yeah.
0: Yeah. Not good.
1: And some artists, they have a shelf life. Listen, he was just in Spinal Tap 2, which was a debacle, but that's not his fault. Whole project was doomed from the beginning. Oh, it was awful.
0: That's too bad.
1: Yeah.
0: All right. Well, we'll put a pin in it there, and we'll come back. Our nominees for our Fool of the Week. You won't want to miss that. You can chime in 57739 with your thoughts on anything we just discussed. And again, your votes for that Fool of the Week coming up. Jody Kalm in for Deborah Flora. Kristen Toto alongside. This is The Right Side of Hollywood.
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20: The middle to lower 80s, winds out of the southeast, anywhere between 5 to 15 miles per hour. I'm Fox 31 Pinpoint Weather Meteorologist Greg Perez.
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0: Rachel. Yes.
1: Tell me.
0: I had such great ideas for all the good I'm going to do with this money. First thing, Rachel, you and I are going to go shopping. We're going to get completely new wardrobes, new shoes, motorcycle for Crowley, new fishing rod for Robbie. Rachel, what do you want? Penthouse? It's yours, nothing. Rachel. Penthouse and France? You want France? You want to go fishing in France? No? Oh, all right. Okay.
2: That's a joke.
3: Although, if me fishing in France.
4: If me fishing in France, look at the France. What's this final part of this audio?
3: Although if me fishing in France could do something for women's rights, I would take the hit.
4: Oh, shut up.
2: Was that coded language?
4: Rachel Maddow. Oh, come on. Oh, sister. Take it easy. Jody, I know it's
2: why
4: Friday.
2: Why? Like, is she known for fishing?

0: I know where you're going with this.
1: It's a strange thing to say.
2: I have no idea.
0: Well, yeah, E. Jean Carroll, the reason we reprised that all-timer, she was celebrating that $80 million judgment in her favor against Trump just recently overturned by an appeals court. Christian made the point, probably going to maybe go all the way to the Supreme Court. We'll see on these damages. But, Jody, far be it from me to question the motives of anybody who would allege sexual assault against an individual. But this behavior, does this sound like a damaged victim that to you? And in addition to this, there's two other things. She, in a very awkward sit-down with Anderson Cooper on CNN, says, I find you fascinating. And it got real weird as they went to break. Plus, Anderson doesn't play for the team that she does, if you know what I mean. And then the other part of this that people observed, this, her account for what happened in a dressing room at whatever department store was directly lifted from an episode of Law & Order
1: SVU. Line for line.
0: Right?
1: Yeah. She even said that Law & Order was her favorite movie or her favorite show.
0: Yeah.
1: So it's, I mean, it's, didn't she also say grape is sexy?
2: Rape is, yeah, she...
0: Yeah, with Anderson Cooper.
2: That was the discussion, and Anderson Cooper couldn't cut to commercial fast enough.
0: Well, he's like, most people think rape's terrible, actually, but cool if you think that, I guess. My goodness. So, E. Jean Carroll, you're back on the radar as a nominee for our Fool of the Week. Let's go to AOC. She's got some thoughts, and they're usually very well thought out. And this is about gerrymandering.
3: When you are seeing states like Tennessee want to wipe out every black representative on the map in these states, we have an obligation as Americans to stand with black Americans and communities whose representation is being disenfranchised.
0: So many things to unpack here, Christian. I'll start with you. And that is this very myopic view from the left, from Democrats, that black Americans are a monolith. Mm-hmm. And they all vote Democrat. And we can count on them and put them in that box, in that silo, and just forget about it. We don't do anything for them. But they're black. They're going to vote Democrat. We're going to gerrymander these districts and urban areas. The problem with AOC's argument is that the district she's talking about, if it is Tennessee, they have one Democrat-dominated district as it stands now. They're going to redraw the maps. It's Memphis. It's right around Memphis. The guy that represents that district is Steve Cohen, a very old, very white dude. So it would not be eliminating a seat, even in that circumstance, for a black representative.
2: Yeah, this is a great Simpsons clip where Homer Simpson's losing in court, and he turns to his lawyer and says, play the race card, play. It's literally all they do. Yeah. And by the way, just this week, Charlemagne the God basically called Clarence Thomas, our Supreme Court justice, a word that starts with C that refers to a very negative black stereotype.
0: Oh, no.
2: And that's just normal, and no one is outraged by it. Listen, AOC says what she says, and she's not bright, and she could be fact-checked into the sunset, and no one does it. And that's the real danger in this country.
0: One interesting plot twist in this whole thing, too, that I'll add, Jody, is the presumed candidate, a Republican, that would be running against the aforementioned Steve Cohen, old white dude, Democrat, Memphis district, is herself a black woman, Charlotte Bergman, Republican.
1: Yeah. So, I mean, go figure. Isn't AOC polling ahead of Newsom at this point?
2: Yeah, Newsom. The most recent, I think she's been polling well in the presidential, which scares me.
0: That's incredible.
1: That should frighten everyone.
2: Mm. Although I like that Newsom's fading. That's a good thing, but... Oof.
1: There's something wrong with him.
2: Something wrong with
1: Adam Carolla was talking
0: Bateman. Oh, yeah. Oh, yeah. He always.
2: Dick Legross.
0: Yeah. All right. E. Jean Carroll, AOC. We got to be equal opportunity here and have a man. Okay. Here's my own congressman. I'm very proud. I think might be Jody's, too. Representative Jason Crow, 6th Congressional District, Democrat, Colorado. And he says China's going to eat our lunch, just like Joe Biden used to.
4: Congressman, how do you read Xi's comments?
5: Well, I read it as everyone should read it, and that is he thinks he's in the power position here. He's looking at Donald Trump, who has weakening poll position, growing unpopularity in the United States. He's stuck in a stalemate in Iran, and he rolls over to China with a plane load of top executives and CEOs with a combined wealth of $1 trillion.
0: Good.
5: And what Xi knows is that Donald Trump is just looking for some kind of short-term win that he can tout for the American people, but actually wouldn't be a win for the American people. It would be the win for these executives and these CEOs in the plane. So he thinks he's in a power position. And, you know, to be clear, I don't want yeah, right. this to be happening. I don't want oh, any yeah. U.S. president to fail. I don't want the yeah, country, America, to fail here. We are in strategic competition with China. We have to win that competition, but that requires longer-term thinking, requires a strategy. And this administration clearly has no strategy.
0: This is the same guy, Jody, Representative Jason Crow, that joined other Democrats like Senator Alyssa Slotkin, Senator Mark Kelly, former members of the Congress that served in the military, basically telling our rank-and-file enlisted men and women to disobey orders if they disagreed with them, which, of course, is completely against the whole concept of chain and command. Do you believe that he doesn't want us to lose?
1: I don't know what is going through his head, honestly. Mm. He's not my rep, but
2: totally.
1: Brittany Pettersson. I think
2: totally even worse.
1: Yeah,
2: head,
1: much worse.
0: Oh, God.
1: Yeah.
0: So wait, who's got the worst rep, really quickly? Me with Jason Crow, you just heard him. You, Brittany Pettersson, who
1: definitely
0: has a
1: Brittany.
0: Baby permanently yeah. affixed to her that apparently husband Ian Silvery will not watch uh-huh. for some reason. Come on, dude, yeah. do your job. Change a diaper or two, will you?
2: Step up.
0: And you, my man, have the dinosaur, dinosaur de Gette. That's you.
2: All for three.
0: It's not great. I don't know.
2: What's amazing about this clip is that he's clearly rooting for China. He's clearly, just fashioning every argument against China. And he's ignoring the fact that what Trump is doing is strategic against China, about China.
0: Oh, yeah.
2: About sort of kind of squeezing them from a fuel point of view and other ways. I mean, these are long-term things that he's doing. And Trump is taking the hit short-term with the gas prices, which are admittedly awful right now.
0: That's right.
2: And he's holding firm because he wants something to happen of consequence that's going to be important in the bigger picture, but he can't discuss that.
0: And if you want to go back to my Remembering Rush segment to close out the hour two of the podcast, I'll take Rush's word for it back in 2019 on Trump's approach to China over Representative Jason Crow, who's obviously got political motivations
2: yes,
0: here.
2: A little bit.
0: So E. Jean Carroll, AOC, Jason Crow, how about a cleanup hitter? How about the mayor of Los Angeles, Karen Bass, and she's going to explain to you why we need state-funded health care.
6: How many people who are unhoused that you meet have no teeth at all? They don't have teeth. Why? Because meth rots your teeth. You can't succeed without teeth. So there needs to be comprehensive health care provided to people.
0: Jody, explain that logic, please.
1: People that are suffering and have diabetes and whole litany of things that are a result of their own life choices, that is for us, the taxpayer, to pay for. Mm. Because it's not like they're going to ruin their new teeth.
2: Yeah, that's right. Mm.
0: You buy in this, Christian? Then we got to have state-funded health care because, you know, toothless meth addicts. Got to look out for them.
2: She's cartoonishly bad and she's cartoonishly out of touch and she might win. So, but, you know, we're seeing big cities vote for people who are to the left and then more to the left and then even more
0: even
2: to
0: after the
2: left.
0: The wildfires?
2: The fact that she's not being pummeled in the polls suggests that this is just the way that progressives work.
0: Got to have Spencer Pratt in there.
1: Yeah, Spencer Pratt. We can all go.
2: I agree, but
1: vote illegally in California because you don't have to show an ID.
0: You don't even have to be a legal That's citizen right. or resident. Just vote. Yeah. Okay, I'm going to go there.
2: Oh, it's just amazing. Spencer Pratt's getting heat for that ad where he was in front of the mobile home and maybe he doesn't live there full time or even part time. I think it's a mistake. I think it's a snafu. But they're spending far more time on that than all the other things that Karen Bass has done as mayor, including allegedly doctor an after report that was very critical of her actions during the fire and before the fire.
0: All right. E. Jean Carroll, AOC, Jason Crow, Karen Bass, our nominees for Fool of the Week. Jody's got a skedaddle. She's got her vote in already. I'll get Toto's during the break and yours as well. 57739. We will reveal our Fool of the Week on this Friday after these words on the right side of Hollywood.
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6: How many people who are unhoused that you meet have no teeth at all? They don't have teeth. Why? Because meth rots your teeth. You can't succeed without teeth. So there needs to be comprehensive health care provided to people.
0: Needs to be a comprehensive EKG done, I think, on one Karen Bass, mayor of Los Angeles. Remember when the wildfires were happening and she had like a trip booked? Was it to Africa?
2: Ghana.
0: Ghana, right.
2: She was in Ghana, yeah.
0: Yeah, it must have been nice. And that whole situation was botched and mishandled. You remember the press conference, too, with President Trump? It was very contentious.
2: And there was an interview with her where she was frozen. Remember that? Where she was like, at a tarmac or something? And she could barely respond.
0: What do you make of this whole Spencer Pratt phenomenon?
2: Listen, I mean, our political system is so broken that it opens the door to someone who's very unconventional, which Spencer Pratt is. Mm-hmm. I've liked almost everything he's done. I mean, listen, the campaign videos are fun, and they're cutesy, and they're weird, and they're AI-driven, and they're smart. I get that. But, you know, I want to look past that because they're just ads. I want to see what he's saying. But whenever he opens his mouth, I think he's very coherent and challenging, and he's got real plain-spoken ideas to how to improve L.A., including cleaning up the mess. That, you know, it's funny, some of the attack ads against Prince Spencer Pratt have been like, he wants to spend more money on police rather than social workers. Like, yeah, because that's going to fix the problem. Listen, God bless social workers. They do good work, but they're not going to do what's needed to be done. It's just amazing. But if the press spent half the energy trying to debunk an ad of his to actually holding Bass's feet to the fire, we wouldn't be in the mess we're in.
0: Well, and this went full TMZ, as you might imagine that an LA race would. This from that show that Christian mentioned, Harvey is it Levin or Levin? How does he say it?
2: I think it's Levin, but okay. I'm not 100%.
0: Well, Harvey, anyway, confronting him. Does he live in a trailer or in a van down by the river? I had this conversation with Shannon Scott, who actually does live in a van down by the river.
16: At the Bel Air Hotel.
17: I haven't been at the Bel Air Hotel for more than 6 days in the last month. This is all public
16: But that's where you've been staying. I know you may not have actually been in it.
17: No, I've been in Santa Barbara where the LA Times reported where I lived and doxed me. That is where I live. Period.
16: But are you saying you live in that trailer?
17: I don't live anywhere is what I'm saying. I don't have a house. They burned it down, Harvey. I don't have a house.
0: Yeah.
16: But why not say that? But Spencer, that would be really effective. Why not say that in the ad? I don't have a home. You texted me today. I have never told anyone I lived in it. And yet, in the ad, you say, this is where I live.
17: This is my house. This is my property. There's nothing there, Harvey. It's dirt lot. I had to have it craned in to the lot. That's what people are. This is psycho. I only got on this live because I love you. It's the last time I'm going to talk about this, because the reason I am running is because they burned down 7,000 houses.
0: I like how he tied that together with the wildfires. Like, there's a reason why this is happening, pal. But it makes your point from before. They're going hard. Harvey is after Spencer Pratt on this. Where's all the tough coverage of Karen Bass and all the maladies she's in charge of?
2: It's a dereliction of duty to the nth degree. But the problem is, if you want to fight the system, if you want to be the upstart politician, you've got to be almost flawless in your campaign. And this was a misstep, I think. I genuinely think it's a misstep. For all the things he's done right, I support him. I want him to win. But I think it implied that he was spending some time in that trailer. It just did. Yeah. And maybe that's the way you do a commercial but it gives your opponent that little wedge that they can obsess on it. And I guarantee this weekend, the final SNL season episode, they're going to dig it. I think so. Because they only got one episode left before elections. They've got to do something.
0: Well, it's Hollywood is the heart of everything we talk about here. Los Angeles, it's a different kind of campaign for that reason, right?
2: No, listen, I applaud it. And he's speaking to the real issues. He's not talking about teeth.
0: Right.
2: So the homes have been burned down with no new permits.
0: That's right.
2: And no new rebuilding, as Adam Carolla said.
0: 30 seconds left. HollywoodandToto.com. What are the people going to find there, Mr. Christian?
2: Well, we talked about that Harry Shearer song that we did a little bit of information on as well. And, you know, one of the things I like to do is sort of point out good things as well. And our someone that you know a little bit, I know him a little bit, John Ondrasik, Five for Fighting.
0: Yeah.
2: He played a duet with his classic song, Superman, with one of the hostages who was released.
0: Oh, that's fantastic. And he's got a lot more opinionated on X as well.
2: He has.
0: So is Christian Toto. That'll do it for us from here for now on the right side of Hollywood.
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25: Mostly sunny and warm yet again, high temperatures in the middle to lower 80s, winds out of the southeast anywhere between 5 to 15 miles per hour. I'm Fox 31 Pinpoint Weather Meteorologist Greg Perez.
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31: ABC News, I'm Chuck Severson. As President Trump flies back from the China summit, no deal that would lower gasoline prices. ABC's Mary Bruce in the Chinese capital.
32: The president came to Beijing hoping to convince Xi to use his influence over Iran, one of China's closest allies, to open the Strait of Hormuz.
33: We did discuss Iran. We feel very similar to Iran.
32: But it's unclear if Xi agreed to pressure Iran.
31: President Trump touting trade deals, but Chinese officials confirming nothing. Sources tell ABC News President Trump expected to drop his lawsuit against the IRS in exchange for potential taxpayer-funded financial comp for allies, including January 6th rioters he pardoned. ABC's Rachel Scott.
32: The settlement terms are expected to bar the president from directly receiving payments related to the claims of his lawsuits, but it does not explicitly prohibit entities associated with him from doing so.
31: Wall Street joining a worldwide drop for stocks. This is ABC News. Breastfeeding for any length of time may protect mothers from developing anxiety and depression for up to 10 years. That, according to a new study in Ireland, says ABC's Melissa Don.
1: Furthermore, each week of exclusive breastfeeding reduced the odds of developing those mental health issues by 2%. Though breastfeeding can be both physically and emotionally taxing, the results support how beneficial it can be for a mother's emotional well-being.
31: Data shows breastfeeding also lowers a mother's risk of breast and ovarian cancers, finding high death rates and disturbing conditions. An undercover investigation into Romania's publicly funded shelters for stray dogs carried out by the International Animal Welfare Organization, Four Paws. No comments so far from Romania's National Veterinary Agency. Britain's Duke and Duchess of Sussex, Harry and Meghan, are making for Netflix a war film based on an Afghanistan memoir by Major Adam Jowett, who led the unit. Chuck Sievertson, ABC News.
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5: Colorado's Republican candidates for governor going head-to-head last night, a month before the primary election. State Representative Scott Bottom says his goal is to stop needless spending, claiming the state spends millions on illegal immigrant abortions and transgender surgeries.
6: Why are we paying for illegal immigrant abortions and transgender surgeries when our seniors are having their money taken away?
5: State Senator Barb Kirkmeyer refuted those claims. She also pointed out that she often disagrees with President Trump on a number of issues.
7: I would hope that President Trump would start looking out and working with us in Colorado a little bit better. It doesn't help that my Democrat opponents in this race keep poking at him and keep going after him.
5: The primary is scheduled for June 30th. And VO has officially launched in Denver as the city's new scooter and bike share provider, prioritizing accessibility for low-income riders. That's the latest. I'm Brenda Stewart.
4: Now, impact traffic.
8: Yeah, it looked like we had a problem coming out of the tech center northbound 25 at 225. It's off to the shoulder, but it's slow coming up from about Arapahoe. From there, it'll break free into downtown. 225 also a little heavy in from Parker. We're still seeing quite a bit of volume on I-70 near the National Western Center. It looks like there may be an event there. Westbound is pretty heavy from 270, and eastbound also kind of jamming up a little bit. 270 continues to run real heavy coming through Commerce City. With traffic, I'm Jonathan Steele.
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18: Friday at 4, Lindsay Datkow in the house from Jeffco Kids First. 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
16: Yeah.

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1: Hello, hello, hello. What's going on in your life? I'm here to help you any way I can. Man, I've been saying that for 45 years in Denver, so welcome to the show. 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It's the only show anywhere in the universe like this, where we solve problems and we take complaints and questions and answers. And on Fridays, we set that aside for Car Day. Now, what does that mean? It means that we talk about cars. Now, that doesn't mean we exclude anything else. We can talk about everything, okay? 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But on Fridays, we like talking about cars a little more than usual because it's when we gather all the problems together. And I did some research from a bunch of lawyers that call themselves lemon law experts to find out the most common complaints that cause lemon laws. Big categories. As you suspect, I think, let me say this first. Give us a call, okay? 303-MARTINO. 303-627-8466. Now, 303-MARTINO, you call 24/7. That means if you're listening on a podcast, maybe you're on a treadmill, you say, I need to talk to Martino. Or I need to call the show. I want to talk to Mark. I want to talk to Suze. I want to talk to anybody. I need help. You call 303-MARTINO and leave a message, and we will call you back. Axe checks that every day. And then when we're on the air, it comes right through. So that's 303-MARTINO. Now, the other number is the iHeart number, 303-713-TALK, that works when we're in the studio, 303-713-8255. Jeff Vick is with us for Car Day, and, of course, Major Mark Major. And we were talking about lemon. As you'd suspect, the category with the biggest amount of complaints, not car-wise, but I'm talking about in a car, I did some research on lemon law experts, and that's a group of lawyers. The category would be the engine. The engine gathers the most complaints about the car, the engine. The engine covers so much, but then they broke it down as to what other things people complain about. What would you say the next biggest thing? I'm going to give you a hint. Think Kevin. The next biggest thing people complain about in a car, other than the engine itself,
2: electrical problems.
1: Exactly. Why, Jeff? Are electrical? Why? I think electrical, if anything, they're way more dependable than ever. All the solid state stuff and the computers. I would think electrical systems are more solid, and I mean that, pun intended, solid, say, more solid than ever before.
2: Well, yeah, they come along with, you know, being more solid. When there is a problem, they tend to be more elusive. So, you know, whether it's because of a run problem on a particular part, or, you know, if they have a connection issue, you can have completely unrelated parts that you don't understand or are actually talking to one another. They share a circuit and will cause multiple problems throughout the vehicle.
1: Believe it or not, the engine is number one, of course. Electrical system is the second most lemon law lawsuits. The second cause of lemon law, the second one, electrical system. And what do you think the third one is? This surprised me. I mean, honest to God, it brings lemon law cases. Okay, you have the engine, you have the electrical system, airbags. Now, come on. Jeff, do you get a lot of airbag complaints?
2: Well, no, but, you know, typically somebody with an airbag problem isn't going to be calling me.
1: Okay. Are there places that specialize or...
2: I don't know anybody who actually specializes in airbags per se.
1: Do body shops,
3: Kevin,
1: mainly, right?
3: I mean, Kevin can work on airbags all day long.
1: Right, right. Body shops do, though, right? I mean, they have
2: probably
1: to
2: have the number one, would be my guess.
1: And then, but this one is kind of cheating because I would have thought this was the engine. They say the fourth cause of lemon law lawsuits, the powertrain. Well, isn't that the engine, though? What is a powertrain?
2: Well, I would assume they're probably including the drivetrain when they start talking about that. So the
1: powertrain is probably from the shaft back, no?
2: In my opinion, the powertrain is the engine. Yes, I agree with you. But if they're lumping it together in powertrain, then, you know, and they've specified engine otherwise, they've got to be including the drivetrain inside that complaint.
1: People, what complaint do you have, guys? And I also want to ask another question regarding cars. Then we have other things to talk about. But call us at 303-713-TALK, 713-8255, and tell me the worst car you've ever owned, ever. And one, now I'm not asking for the worst car ever made. Those are done by surveys. I can tell you that. The worst cars ever made. But what about the one you had? The worst car you ever had? If you had to think, did something come to mind when I said that, Jeff? Do you have the worst car ever made? Does that something
2: come to mind? The worst car ever made?
1: No, no. For you, I'm sorry. The worst car you ever had, then the worst car ever made. Let's do two different ones. The worst cars ever made, I have a survey here as well. But I'm wondering as far as the worst car you've ever owned and why was it the worst car? Mine was a Saab.
2: Well, that's what we call them sob stories.
3: Dad,
2: for a reason.
3: When did you own a Saab?
1: Years and years ago, man, when I was a kid, I bought this Saab.
3: I got you.
1: And
3: nothing
1: but trouble. An old used Saab.
3: How do you actually judge that? Like the most costly car you ever had, the one you lost the most money on?
1: Okay. Mine was just, it was nothing but trouble. That's what
3: it
1: I
3: just
1: judged.
3: Never ran, right?
1: Yeah, just trouble.
3: I never had one that I had, like, it just didn't run. I had one that had a head gasket that I babied and would add fluid to all the time just to get to and from work, but I knew what the problem was.
1: Jeff, if you had to pick the one you, what one would you pick?
2: You know, I actually picked up an Audi I planned on fixing and flipping, and I could not, for the life of me, get that thing to run well enough I was ever able to sell it.
1: Yeah,
3: that sucks.
1: This Saab was a three-cylinder. Have you ever heard of that?
2: Yeah.
1: A three-cylinder Saab. And let me tell you what really pissed me off about it. Two things. One was that I bought it and there were so many things wrong with it. But the other thing that really stung me, and I'll tell this story. I've told it before. I thought the transmission was going out. So I wanted to sell it, and this guy offered me a couple $300 or something, whatever it was. It was way back. It was many, many years ago. And I thought, oh, thank God he's taken it off my hands. And then he says, oh, by the way, he says, you thought your transmission was going out. And he goes up under the dash and he pulls a lever like almost an emergency brake and engages the transmission. And I said, what? He says, yeah, your lever was halfway in and halfway out. And I said, what lever? He says, the one that disengages the transmission. And I said, why would anyone ever have a lever that disengages transmissions? And he said something about where these were made, there were a lot of hills, and people literally would disengage the transmission for long downhills. And this was a three-cylinder, ugly Saab. And this guy, the transmission was in perfect shape. Oh, it pissed me off. It pissed me off. So the worst cars ever made by survey, by the way, I looked at a survey of the worst cars ever made. And what by this they mean sales, service, dependability, just what people hated. If they did a survey of cars people hated, and they were the most unpopular. Do you know that the number one is the Mitsubishi Mirage? I never even heard of the Mirage. It's a little car, but people apparently hated them once they bought them, and they failed to deliver anything special and were always problemsome. So that's the Mirage. And now my worst car, like I said, was a Saab, but this is the worst car ever made according to Outdoor Revival, which is a website that does surveys on stuff. The next one, now I don't even know if this is true, but it was a car called a Trident. It was based on a motorcycle. Come on. Is that true? Now, I know I had a Honda car that had a motorcycle engine in it. I really had a motorcycle engine in it was called the Honda 600. I loved it. The Honda 600. Okay. So we have more coming up on the Troubleshooter Show, 303-713-TALK, 713-8255. We got a lot to talk about, and I want to get your calls. 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So if you're wondering, before listing, call Frank. 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Or you might think, what? I thought I could get more. 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
3: 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This is going to be a little different. 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At some point, we'll talk about why I don't have a restaurant in New York City right now, kind of paining me, but I love my restaurants in Vegas. Well, we'll talk about all those kinds of things and all the great things about, of course, food. 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
11: Hi, Tom Martino here. Welcome. We have a lot going on here. 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And he, if you want him to, we'll work on a percentage fee basis and get started immediately on your case. 303-597-4500. That's personal action. 303-597-4500. And he'll fight for what you lost. That's John Fuller. His website is callfuller.com. And speaking of car accidents, there are a lot of cars that don't do well in crash tests. Now, these worst cars ever made, I'm not talking about crash tests. I'm just talking about the likability, the sales, the service. They were just flops in the marketplace. Okay. You know, a lot of people way back talk about the Edsel, and I don't remember why. I mean, not, I wasn't alive then, but I don't know why the Edsel was such a bomb. But when people talk about cars, they always use the Edsel as an example of a big bomb. Do you know anything about those old, old antique cars?
12: No, I really couldn't say that I do.
11: But anyway, the Peel Trident was based on a motorcycle, the ugliest car I have ever seen in my life. It looks like a little flying saucer from the Jetsons. I swear to you. It's called the Peel, P-E-E-L Trident. The other one, which is the Chevy SSR. Was that a flop, really?
12: They only made it for a couple of years. It definitely wasn't a popular car.
11: It stood for Super Sport Roadster. I remember Plymouth tried to make a Roadster once, too. What was that one called?
12: The Prowler?
11: Yes. I thought that looked pretty cool.
12: It did.
11: It didn't sell very well. That's not one on the list. But the Chevy SSR, they say, was a flop. And then I did not know. I didn't even hear about this car, so it must have been a flop. It's called the Aztec, Pontiac Aztec. It was a little SUV.
12: They were kind of a crossover vehicle.
11: So if you had to pick the worst car you ever owned, what would you say it is? Mark, well, you didn't tell us what yours was. Mine was the Saab, or did you tell us? What was the worst, or did you not have a bad experience?
10: I guess. Actually, it was a pretty reliable car, but my least favorite car I ever had was a 79 Granada.
11: A Granada, holy crap.
10: Yeah, I remember Jeff had a C4 transmission, yep. And me and my buddy in the parking lot of our apartment dropped it and put a used one in. Easy for something we were doing in a parking lot. So
12: yeah, there wasn't a whole lot around it. It's not like they pack them in today.
10: No, I mean, it was crazy.
11: As far as transmissions go, okay, what was that transmission?
12: A C4.
11: Well, I know, but what anything special about it?
12: I mean, it was just 3-speed automatic. It was made for the lighter. I mean, they used them inside, like he said, the Granadas. They used them inside the Broncos. They were actually a pretty popular transmission.
11: So what are they? Speaking of transmissions, see, there's so many categories. Speaking of transmissions, what's the best transmissions made?
12: In my opinion, the LT1000, which is behind the Duramax diesel, which they're no longer making. But the 6-speed Allison is very, very robust.
11: What about in a car?
12: In a car?
11: Or are they all
12: GM
11: bad now?
12: GM forever and a day used the Turbo 350. That was GM's favorite transmission.
11: And why did they call it a turbo?
12: That's just what they was. Their turbo hydromatic is what they called them. But the Turbo 350 was, they used it for decades.
11: What's the transmission you see most of? For problems.
12: For problems? I mean, we go back to what we talked about. The CVTs and the Nissans. I mean, they are notorious failures.
11: What, and why is the CVT so bad?
12: It's not the CVT per se. It's the Nissan CVT.
11: Oh, the Nissan one.
12: I mean, some of the other ones are standing up pretty gosh darn well. The Subaru is really robust. I mean, Audi's got them. Ford's got them. Some of the CVTs actually stay out there quite well.
11: Do they even make manual transmissions anymore on new cars?
12: They're pretty rare. I think Subaru might be the only one out there. I mean, Jeep just dropped them last year. So where they're no longer putting the stick shift inside there anymore.
11: Yeah, I mean, that's ridiculous. With today's technology, especially why it used to be.
12: A lot of it's because it's the joy of driving. I actually enjoy driving a stick shift.
11: God, it's so antiquated. And you can't shift better anymore. Not like if you take a Corvette, for example, people used to say they wanted the stick shift because of the drivability. You can get the most out of the engine. Right now, you can't outthink that computer.
10: No.
11: They are right on top of it. And then,
10: faster.
11: And then with an electric car, you don't even have a transmission, right? It just goes, it's just constant, right? It's either fast or slow, or there's no transmission at all with any EVs.
12: Not that I'm aware of. I mean, I'd have to look into it. Actually, I think, you know what? I think the Ford F-150 EV uses a conventional transmission.
11: Really? A regular transmission? Okay, look at now. So the worst cars ever made, they also say the Cadillac Cimarron. I've never even heard. Well, I think I've heard of it, but they say it was a disaster with everything. Cadillac said they could not sell these things. They were trying to make a lower-priced Cadillac. It was introduced in 82.
13: Had one.
11: You had a Cimarron?
13: It was basically a Chevy Celebrity with a nice logo on it.
10: Or like a Chevette.
13: Oh, Chevette.
11: Oh, Chevette.
13: You.
11: Chevettes were... No.
10: My dad had one.
11: Oh, really?
10: Yeah.
11: Now, Chevettes were really little
10: crap. The Cimarron, it's funny. It is like probably the cheapest Cadillac ever made. It didn't even look like a Cadillac.
11: Right, but it was... So you could say you had a Cadillac. Speaking of Cadillacs, I happened to see a car driving down the other day. It was a sedan or an SUV or a little crossover of some kind, and it was a Cadillac. I don't know what model it was, but man, Cadillac makes some really nice-looking vehicles right now. It was a little car / SUV, and it was really sharp looking. But how do Cadillacs, is Cadillac just a dressed up Chevy? I mean,
12: they're definitely a nicer package, but you know, in my opinion, they rank up there with the European models. You know, keep them until they're 60,000-70,000 miles and dump them because they're starting to rattle. They're starting to leak, and those problems are going to be expensive.
11: God, it's too bad that you can't have cars that stay together anymore. Not that it matters. Most people get tired of their cars anyway. Let's face it. I mean, most people don't want a car after 50 or 60,000 miles.
10: Oh, God, I go through cars like crazy.
11: But you do them on purpose. You planned them. So you
10: To a degree, but yeah. I get bored as hell, man. I won't get bored of what I have now for a little bit because I can't get another one.
11: No, and it's a great car. It's the fastest car made. I mean...
10: Well, close. I had a ZR1 just even yesterday kind of pull up to me getting a little antsy, and I had to put him in his place very quickly.
11: Oh, my God. I mean, it's EVs, they cheat. They cheat, man. They just take power from minute one, from second one. They have power. They don't have to spool up or anything. You know, I am still pissed off, and I know Mark thinks that I'm BSing. I really, really, really, really was coming close to getting an S model. I really was. And I wanted to get the Plaid. And I'm just pissed off that they stopped making them. That was the first one out that he made, right?
10: I would have bought one of the last, I think, 50 or 150, but I didn't get the invitation. If I owned one more Tesla, I would have gotten an invitation, most likely. Only one person in Colorado got an invitation.
11: Now, what was so special about those last 50?
10: Well, it's basically the same as my Plaid, but it's a little fancier. It's got different seats inside. It's just got some cool stuff. And it was 150 or 160 versus 120.
11: And two favorite models are the ones they stopped making, the X and the S. If I was going to buy one, it'd be one of those. And they just stopped making them. And I know I was taking a long time looking at them and talking about it, but I truly, and I mean this, I would have had one, but I just don't like the idea of buying one when they don't make it anymore. It's an orphaned model. Now, I know they say they'll support it, and they probably will.
10: They got rid of the Roadster in 14. I think it was 14.
11: They still support it?
10: Oh, absolutely.
11: Do you think they're going to come out with another car other than that taxi?
10: No, they'll have a Roadster eventually.
11: You think so?
10: Mm-hmm. I doubt you're going to buy one, though.
11: Now, as far as S's, are they all gone right now?
10: Oh, they've been gone, man. Yeah.
11: Now, will that actually enhance the value of your car?
10: It has on mine, yeah.
11: Okay, so it actually enhances the value.
10: Yeah.
11: Now, the Model 3, how long will they make the Model 3?
10: Forever, until they change the name of it. I mean, that's bread and butter.
11: And the Y is one of the more popular cars ever made.
10: Y is big-time bread and butter. The Cyber, or not Cyber. Well, yeah, I mean, the Cybertruck. Yeah, it didn't sell that great, but you see a lot of them, and they're getting priced right, so they are starting to sell them. People are getting used to the look. And it's got an 800-volt, battery system, which is crazy. But I'll tell you what's cool, that a robo-taxi is going to be just the bomb, man. That's why the stock is just going to go kaboom.
11: Really?
10: Oh, yeah, yeah. It was at $450 the other day.
11: Well, people won't buy them, right?
10: Hell yeah, why wouldn't you?
11: Well, wait, you buy it for yourself?
10: Sure, why not?
11: And it's called a cyber taxi.
10: Mm-hmm.
11: Now,
10: you can have a fleet of them.
11: But it has a steering wheel and stuff, right or not?
10: I think the ones that you could like buy for your own use, I think they would have a steering wheel.
11: Are they going to look cool? Or do they look like a...
10: You know, you're going to make me think, because I did read an article talking about it. I got to look before I really...

0: he always has like a wish.
1: Does it look good?
0: They're kind of wild looking. I mean, it looks like kind of like a Model 3. It's a little different looking.
1: Yeah, they are a little different.
0: Yeah, so they're intended for individuals to operate their own taxi service. I've been saying this for years. I'm going to buy like 10 of them, and I'm going to run a taxi service.
1: Are you really going to buy them?
0: Absolutely.
1: Really?
0: Yeah, absolutely.
1: So
0: the big part is finding people, where.
1: And you don't mean like a taxi service. You mean like Lyft or Uber, something like that?
0: Well, no, you'd run it under, it wouldn't be under Lyft or Uber. You would run it under whatever Elon's is because they get a piece of everything.
1: Oh, wait, he's going to actually have a service?
0: Yeah, he's going to have an app that you...
1: Yeah. Oh, I didn't know that. So he's actually getting into the business.
0: Yeah.
1: And then individual owners will have these cars all over.
0: That's right.
1: Why he's doing it. Now it makes sense to me.
0: Yeah, so
1: it
0: like you might have sense. 10 in Castle Rock. And you might say, okay, I'm going to limit them to, Lone Tree Castle Rock Monument.
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14: What's the doomsday clock, Josh?
15: So the doomsday clock is a metaphorical clock that is overseen by the Bulletin of Atomic Scientists. It's a graphic representation of how close humanity is to self-inflicted disaster.
14: They moved the second hand on the clock forward to 89 seconds to midnight, which means it's the closest that clock has ever been to midnight since they started.
15: In 1947, when the U.S. and Russia were starting the Cold War, there was 7 minutes to midnight. We're now less than 2 minutes away from midnight. The furthest away it was from midnight was 1991, after the Soviet Union dissolved. It was all the way back from 17 minutes to midnight.
14: I think it's a valuable thing because it just raises awareness every year with people. Just another thing to kind of say, hey, like, we're not headed in the right direction as humanity goes.
15: All these things that have been developing for a while have been accelerated because of the threat multiplier of misinformation and disinformation and conspiracy theories.
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1: Yes, I'm Dr. Priyanka Wally, a double board certified physician.
0: And I'm Hari Kondabolu, a comedian and someone who once Googled, "Do I have scurvy?" at 3 a.m.
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3: We're talking about peacocks.
4: A peacock is specifically the male. The peahen is the female. They are not native to the United States, although they thrive in coastal, warmish areas.
3: So when you see that thing fully displayed, when that peacock wants to have a little good time with a peahen, that thing may go 5 to 7 feet in every direction.
4: That's the whole point of those feathers. Again, the peacocks will use it to try to ward off or intimidate trespassers in their territory, but for the most part, the whole thing is to impress the peahens.
3: And they will shake those feathers, and the shaking isn't just like, hey, look how pretty. Mm-hmm. Science has discovered semi-recently those vibrations are in lockstep with the peafowl's head feathers that they used to think were just for show, but mm-hmm. now they realize they vibrate at the same intensity and that they can actually, you know, sort of feel when those tail feathers are vibrating in their direction through their head feathers.
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9: Okay, so talking about cars and stuff, I think one of the things, in my opinion, that made the Tesla so valuable and so desirable is the technology. Truly, when I go in other electric cars, they might look good, they might be pretty fast, but they just don't have anything. They're like driving a regular car, but they just happen to be electric. And I think part of the allure of having the electric car is having all of that wonderful technology. That's why when Tesla, if they make their technology available to other cars, I think EVs are going to take off again because sales have waned a little. People were starting to second think them. I don't know why.
10: They're actually down 26%.
9: Yeah, okay, they waned a little for sure then, more than a little. Why are they down? I mean, I just don't understand why. Gasoline is at an all-time high. So why would electric vehicles be down? I have no reason to. I mean, I have no idea. And right now, as I said, if Tesla, for example, if when I look at an electric car, no matter how much I like them, and I like some of them, they're beautiful, but I think to myself, I'm not going to have half the technology that a Tesla has. I mean, you can't get in and full self-drive. Do any of them come close, Mark? Do you know? Are there any cars that come close?
11: Not that I know of. Not one. Besides, like, Waymo.
9: But even Waymo doesn't.
11: You can't buy a Waymo. And then on top of that, most of them don't even go on the highway, which is kind of odd to me. Even the Chinese one, BYD, which is a beautiful vehicle. In fact, if they would sell them here, even with the tariff, I mean, right now the tariff's like 100% on them, so they'd never sell them here. But if they had a decent tariff, if something's reached here, I mean, you're talking a $25,000 kind of bottom line. But It does a lot of great stuff on the highway, but it's nothing like a Tesla. It's not even close. There's nothing out there.
9: All right, 303-713-TALK, 713-8255. If you have the start of a problem, give us a call. If someone's giving you the song and dance, and most of the time that means a contractor, if you've paid money and you're not getting results, let us know. We want to get in on it early, and I'm dedicating myself to putting contractors out of business who take money and cheat people. Not all of them. I love contractors, trust me. But I'm talking about the ones that take money and do nothing in return. Now, I just have a little funny right here because I did some research here. Okay. Today, I swear to God, the headline on the Today Show was, there is no outbreak currently in the U.S. of hantavirus. There is, now did you hear what I just said? No outbreak. After, and the one doctor they thought had hantavirus, it turns out when the test came back, he never had it. He had another respiratory infection. So we don't have one, not one confirmed case, not one confirmed case of hantavirus in the United States or in the world right now, not one. And people are being quarantined and being isolated, right? So I said, okay, that was the headline. So now I have a headline. I have a headline. Guess what? Ebola virus disease. There is no ongoing cases in the United States. Number two, Marburg virus disease. No known outbreaks at all in the U.S. Lassa fever. If you're going to go on the air and just say what's not an outbreak, let's do it. Lassa fever. There is no outbreak of Lassa fever in the U.S. Headline, Nepal, it's Nipah, N-I-P-A-H, Nipah virus infection. Status, not established in the United States. Middle East Respiratory Syndrome, MERS, not in the United States. Crimean Congo hemorrhagic fever, not in the U.S. Foot and mouth disease right now, not in the U.S. African swine fever, not in the U.S. Do you see where I'm going? We literally had headlines today that there is no virus in the U.S. There's no hantavirus. They're making up headlines now because they are so hell bent on scaring the hell out of us. I don't understand it. I hear about hantavirus every single day, and there's not one confirmed case, not one. But and by the way, while we're on this topic, does anyone know? Because I don't know. There was a singles gathering that was going to be for the unvaccinated, and it was canceled. Have you heard about that?
10: No,
11: I saw that. It got canceled. But my God, what a dumb thing! I don't even understand it.
9: They said they were getting threats, and I don't understand that. The people that were organizing.
11: Who cares though if a bunch of people who don't want vax gets together? I mean, honest to God,
9: because there are still people today who believe that anti-vaxxers are dangerous to the United States to this day.
11: God, Mark, I always say this to you. The group of people you know are so whacked.
9: Well, what do you mean I know? I don't know them. I'm just reading about them. No, I don't know them at all.
11: I just never met anybody that's like, oh, anti-vaxxers are evil.
9: Okay, here's why.
11: I'm probably secluded out in Douglas County.
9: No, you're not secluded. You don't seek out the other opinions and the other things that piss you off.
11: Dude, when I go to our lesbian's neighbor's house, everybody there is a Democrat, and I don't hear any of them say that wacko stuff. I was at Cindy's birthday party, and honestly, I mean, we all get along. Everybody gets along, I never hear weird stuff like that.
9: Okay, Jeff, am I lying or am I dying? Don't people believe that anti-vaxxers were dangerous?
10: Oh, yeah.
9: Exactly.
11: Do you know these people?
9: I don't know them.
11: You do. Okay.
9: I don't even know them personally. I'm just talking about some of these news sources. And, oh, I know, like on Nextdoor, I've read about it. On Facebook, I've read people who think, oh, you're an anti-vaxxer. Like, that's a bad thing. I thought most people by now understood that vaccines did nothing. Okay, they might have cut down symptoms a bit. It was a pre-treatment, if anything, and it wasn't a vaccine. But there are people to this day, I swear to you, there are some listening, and they think that you're dangerous if you don't believe in vaccines. You are absolutely dangerous if you don't believe in them.
11: I do believe that in some fashions. I mean, there's some vaccines I think everybody should have.
9: Absolutely.
11: I mean, there's no doubt about it.
9: Me too.
11: How about smallpox?
9: No, I believe in vaccines. I've always said the mRNA was not a vaccine, and it was never meant to be a vaccine for COVID.
11: And they completely, the Biden administration, and including the Trump administration.
9: Right. He's the one that started.
11: They kind of screwed us on this because they lied to us beyond any amount ever that I know when it comes to public health. Like, if you get the vaccine, you cannot give it to anybody, nor can you get it. And it was all a lie.
9: It was totally
11: a complete lie.
9: But to this day, people still believe in it. To this day, there are people that believe in it. Trianne, what's going on with you, Trianne? What's happening?
12: We talked to you last couple weeks ago, and my husband has been trying to work with Groundworks, trying to get them to come back out to give us an estimate.
9: What was the issue with Groundworks? I kind of remember this, but I wanted to know, what was the original issue with them?
12: The original issue was whether or not the contract that they quoted included the foundation support for the garage.
9: Is this your 20-year-old home?
12: Yes.
9: Okay, and you got Groundworks to come because there were cracks that developed over the years, and they were going to charge you $70,000 for this?
12: Almost $70,000, and we already paid it. The work's already been done.
9: So now what is your question? The work was done, but I don't remember what the issue was after the work was done. What's going on now?
12: So the work was done, and after we talked to you, that you confirmed that the contract did not include the garage support.
9: Right, that's right.
12: But my husband's been working with this Ruiz guy, before we called you, he said that he will send somebody else out and do the, give us the quote on the support the garage.
9: Right.
12: And depending how much support we need and cost and stuff, and he said he'll give us 19%.
9: Why don't you just get someone else to do it, or do you want them to give you a discount because of the confusion?
12: Well, initially we wanted them to do it because we already have the contract with them, and
9: right.
12: We already have the service agreement with them.
9: Right.
12: And so it's easy to do with one company.
9: Okay.
12: And so my husband
9: did they not get back to you?
12: They did not get back with him. He texted him. I think he emailed him as well, but I'm not sure if he's on vacation or what, or is he not want to do it.
9: Do you know who you worked with at our, I got to take a break real quick. Do you know who you worked with on our staff? Who did I put you with? Do you remember?
12: No, but Adam called me, and then I emailed you this morning, and Axe is the one that responded to my email.
9: Okay, good. Hold on. We'll come right back to you. Hold on.
13: Now, impact traffic.
14: Okay, we've had a few slow spots out here. We've got an event going on at the National Western Center, so it's been slowing traffic on I-70 West from Colorado to Brighton. Eastbound's a little busy there also. Looks like 270 still jamming if you're coming west off of I-70 up through Vasquez. East side of I-70, though, does look good. No delays to the airport on Pena. A little bit of traffic coming up out of the Tech Center and 225 around the spillway. So far, no rock scaling, so I-70 does remain open. With traffic, I'm Jonathan Steele.
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32: Hi, Tom Martino here. Oh my goodness. When I mentioned the Etzel being a flop and I said it was way before my time, I had people text me, Tom, it was from 1958 to 69. So you were around. Yes, I was. I guess what I meant was it was before my driving time. But to be honest, I thought it was way older than that. I did not realize the Etzel came out in 1958 and went to 1969. Anyway, Jack, welcome to the show. What's going on with you? And Treanne, on your contractor, we're going to call him. Oh, Jack's gone. Okay, he wanted to know, where do you get an RV crushed? In fact, where do you get anything crushed, Jeff? Jeff Vick, do you know? Have you ever crushed anything?
10: I've never. Well, no, I take that back. There was a salvage yard down off of Evans and Tehone that would accept vehicles and crush them.
32: So do you have to pay for that, or do they do
10: they
32: it for the...
10: They give you crush weight. They actually give you recycle...
32: So you get paid for it.
10: Mm-hmm.
32: And when they crush a vehicle, do they just crush it as it is, or do they take...
10: Yeah, we actually used to load up our...
32: What do they do with the fluids and all that stuff?
10: They have to empty them out. They do actually capture those.
32: So they capture the fluids and then just crush them.
10: Then they crush them.
32: And then what happens after they're crushed?
10: They're
32: taken
10: off for recycling.
32: Did they just melt down the whole bunch?
10: I haven't been part of that, but I know it's recycled.
32: Holy crap. Okay. People are, by the way, Trian, we're going to call the contractor and simply ask them if they want to bid the job. Here's my thought on this. And we have to take a break. We'll come right back. My thought is this. If this company is being sketch on giving you a bid right from the beginning, I would not use them. It's pretty clear they're done with the contract and they're not getting back to you. You can hire another company to do it. We have more coming up. Jack about crushed RVs. We'll be right back to you.
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3: 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Guaranteed human.
6: I'm Mike Dubusky. President Trump is on his way back to the U.S. right now following that high-profile summit with China's leader, Xi Jinping. Back at home, his administration is facing new pushback over a proposed commission designed to use a $1.7 billion fund, which would compensate allies who claim they were wrongfully targeted by the Biden administration.
7: According to sources, the commission that would oversee the fund would have total authority on who they hand the money out to, which could amount to an unparalleled use of taxpayer dollars with little oversight. Sources say the president would have the authority to remove members of the commission without cause, and that the commission would not be required to disclose how it runs or its decision-making process.
6: ABC's Rachel Scott. And an Iraqi national is now behind bars after federal prosecutors allege he firebombed an American bank in Amsterdam, as well as plotting other attacks. Officials say he was trying to stop the U.S. and Israel from attacking Iran. This is ABC News. Cuba is facing more pressure from the U.S. with this CIA Director John Radcliffe's sudden visit to Havana. ABC's Matt Rivers has more.
8: This surprise, unannounced trip to Cuba comes at a time of some of the worst tensions between the United States and Cuba that we have seen in generations. As a U.S. oil embargo continues to put near unprecedented strain on the island, choking off its fuel supply. Blackouts, which have long been a problem on the island, are now worse than ever. Just yesterday, half the island's power grid failing. And we know Donald Trump has threatened military action against the island for months now.
6: The CIA has told Cubans they need to stop allowing adversaries like China and Russia unfettered access to the island. The Census Bureau's latest estimate shows some of the nation's biggest cities are shrinking while smaller ones are growing. New York City is still the biggest city in the country, but its population shrank by over 12,000 between 2024 and 2025. Meanwhile, Charlotte, North Carolina added 21,000 people in that same time. Mike Dubusky, ABC News.
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9: The Republicans vying for your vote for governor are hoping to appeal to unaffiliated voters. But State Representative Scott Bottoms doesn't think they should be allowed to vote in next month's primary.
12: This isn't anti-unaffiliated. This is for Democrats and Republicans. If you're part of that team, you choose the person for your team.
9: His opponent, State Senator Barb Krookmeyer, says it's important to embrace the unaffiliated voters since they make up the largest portion of voters in the state. She also pointed out she doesn't always agree with President Trump's policies.
13: I would hope that President Trump would start looking out and working with us in Colorado a little bit better. It doesn't help that my Democrat opponents in this race keep poking at him and keep going after him.
9: There is one other candidate in the race. Victor Marx declined to show up at last night's Denver 7 Denver Post debate, opting instead to hold a Q&A session on YouTube. The Colorado primary is June 30th. That's the latest. I'm Brenda Stewart.
14: Now, impact traffic.
15: Yeah, we're still seeing some slowing on I-70 westbound approaching Colorado to about Brighton. There is an event at the National Western Center, so that could be part of the traffic that's maybe still heading in there. 270 slow west up through Vasquez. We're seeing some volume up north. It's a little heavy from the turnpike pushing up to Thornton Parkway and I-25 coming in and out of downtown. A little bit of traffic there to contend with. Even out of the tech center and 225 around Parker, but no major delays. With traffic, I'm Jonathan Steele.
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1: 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And right now, Jack is on the line. Jack, this is interesting. I made a couple calls and checked some stuff out here, and I have to tell you, there are no places that actually take RVs to be crushed, okay? Because there's there are too many things involved and too many fluids and gases and all kinds of other things. They will not crush them, but that doesn't matter. If your goal is to get rid of them, you can sell them for salvage, but you can't just drive up and...
2: Or just park it in downtown Denver.
3: Probably the easiest way. I mean, you hear it with the cars for kids and the we buy junk cars. They pick up RVs running or not.
1: They do.
4: No.
1: Ahead, Jack. Go ahead.
4: All the places advertised on the Google, I've called almost every one of them. I get as far as 92.
2: Okay, did you call, like Jeff said, Cars for Kids? Did you call them?
4: No, not that one, but it doesn't roll away. I've got no wheels on it, and I can't put wheels on it.
1: I didn't know that part.
2: That's a big difference.
1: Yeah. Then these guys are out. I was going to say there's a place called Colaw, C-O-L-A-W, Colaw RV, and there's another one that's
2: Colaw. Now, he's going to have to pay to get rid of it.
1: Right, and the other one is RV Salvage. Go ahead.
4: Pardon me, Tom. And I got to say, it's an honor to speak to you and Mark. You guys help.
1: Oh, then, bro, I'm sorry. Did you get it? Okay.
2: I think our clientele's fading by the day. In the last week, I have heard the S word so many times at this point. I don't know why.
1: No, we have. We have had the S word. The other word for crap we've had on this show. People try to sneak it in. Jack, we can't have that word on here. Here, let me put it to you this way. You're not going to find anyone to come pick up an RV that you can't roll. I don't know what you're going to do with it. What would you do with it? I mean, how did it get to that stage? But I don't know how you get rid of it. I really don't know. There must be some people with a tow truck that'll come for salvage, right? And take that. Maybe you should call RV Salvage. Call RV Salvage and see if they'll pick it up. It says here, RV Salvage, let me see, about us, inventory, how to sell. Hold on. How to sell. Yeah. You should give them a call, except they're not around here. I don't know how they even do it. They're not. I thought they had an office here. They don't even have an office here. Why are they advertising here? I don't know, man. This is a tough one. If anyone can tell us, what do you do with an RV that's sitting on your property?
2: I guarantee
1: that won't roll away.
2: As long as he's got money to pay for it, I can tell him people that would figure it out.
1: They'll come and get it?
2: Okay, Scott, our excavation guy that I love, he's got all the equipment to pick up anything. He'd have to rent a big bed in order to pick it up, drop it on. It's going to cost a lot of money, but there's definitely ways to get it done.
1: Jack, I guess if you're willing to pay someone to come get it, how many do you have? Did you say you had two of them?
4: No, just the one, but I got like $200 to spend on the tow truck.
2: Not going to happen.
1: No.
2: I don't think they would tow your Chevy Chevette.
1: How many feet is this one, Jack, that you have?
4: Like 24 feet. It's a cab over.
1: It has no wheels on it.
4: Well, it has wheels, but they're old, dilapidated. You know,
2: there's no tires, is what it sounds like.
4: There's no transmission in it that could work again.
1: No transmission. He can't.
2: I'm guessing he's looking at no doubt $1,000. So the trailer park, hopefully I'm buying up in Nebraska, has got a bunch of old trailers on it. I mean, dilapidated pieces of crap that I got to get rid of. I mean, you're somewhere around, you know, if you're getting rid of 20, 30 at one time, you're up around maybe about $2,000 each. And that's basically what he's talking about.
4: Wow. No, I don't have 20 or 30. I have only the one.
2: Yeah, he doesn't listen.
4: And I have maybe $300 to spend to get it out of there.
2: Hey, he just went up 50%.
3: More than he had a minute ago.
2: An hour from now, you're going to have 1,000, right?
1: No, seriously. I don't know. I don't know if anyone was going to come get a 24-foot
2: Oh, you're talking over. You're talking a where's full day's work, and I don't even know where you dump
1: someone
2: it.
1: Someone with a flatbed can come and get it.
4: They just got to drag it up there. Come on, they did it to my car illegally.
1: Drag it where? On his flatbed. On the flatbed he's talking about.
2: Oh.
1: You get it on a flatbed and tow it away, but that's more than $300. Yeah. Just to show up is going to be $300.
2: Yeah, but where do you, when you say you tow it away, where do you tow this thing for free?
4: The salvage yard.
2: What salvage yard would take this?
4: Downtown Denver, man. That's the goal, no. Just a salvage yard. I don't know. Well, I'm calling you guys.
3: If you're taking it downtown, you can just drop it off on the street. The homeless will move into that thing.
2: Yeah, that's what I was going to say, but you're not going to find a tow truck driver that's going to do that.
4: Yeah, then a cop will come knocking on my door because it's registered to me, saying you messed up.
1: Yeah, you're not going to get rid of it for $300. I mean, yeah, you might get a tow truck.
4: Man.
1: No, I mean, and where is it that you have to get rid of it? You can't just bury it? I mean, where
4: right
1: is
4: it? In the middle of Denver, right off of Federal and Jewel.
2: Federal and Jewel, that's where it is. Well, I mean, anybody out there listening, they can knock it out for $300.
1: Did I mistake? Maybe I'm mistaking. Did you say it did have a good transmission or no transmission?
4: It's got a transmission that when we were driving it, it only had 3,000 miles on a rebuilt guarantee of 10,000. It died. The motor died.
2: Well, let's find a tow truck driver that can drop it off at Jeff's place.
1: No, there might be if he's got a good transmission in it, that has value.
4: It does. It's got a good, and a 450 more tornado motor in it. You know,
2: all right, I'm gonna make a call to somebody.
1: But you said that the engine went out, right? The engine went out, right?
4: It did, but you know, I'm no mechanic. It went out with me nickel and diamond it together. It ran forever. It didn't like totally die.
1: How many miles on it? How many miles on that engine?
4: Only like 60 on the odometer, man.
1: Only has what on it? 50,000?
2: What year is it?
4: 60,000.
1: 60,000.
2: Well, it's an RV, I mean.
5: Did he say where it was parked? Is it private
1: in
5: or
1: Denver
5: public?
1: Somewhere. No, it's not public. It's
2: I'm calling my man, JJ. I'm going to see what JJ says.
5: Where is it parked at again?
4: Federal and Jewel area, but it's in the neighborhood. A friend of mine let me park it. I lived there for a year. Got to get it out.
2: Is he starting to take some slack over it being there?
4: Well, I'm not going to just that. I mean, they were nice to let me have it there as long as I did. I paid rent, paid them for the lot rent. But to their place, they want it out. They got to get it out. I got to get it out. I don't live there no more.
1: And then, by the way, the transmission, Jeff. Well, what kind of transmission is
3: it? What year chassis did you say it was?
4: It's a 92 Dodge Caravan crossover van.
3: A caravan?
4: It's a 1600 van.
3: Yeah, so it's a
4: four-wind.
1: If it had a good transmission, would it be worth anything?
3: We never see those transmissions anymore. So
1: there's no need for them.
3: There's no market for it.
1: Yeah. Jack, Mark's making some calls, and we'll see. If anyone knows, I mean, this thing.
2: We're going to know in a minute. JJ's got somebody. He's got a buddy that's got a truck made for this. It literally, like what this guy was saying, it'll just drag it up. And it doesn't care.
1: Then where will he put it?
2: Well, it's all going to be up to him. He's calling the guy. He's going to come back with a quote.
1: All right. So we'll get you a quote, Jack. But I wouldn't hold out any hope for it being $300.
2: Yeah, what do you think? I'm guessing, what's the over-under on this? Let's say over-under $500. I'm going with the over.
3: I'm going over.
2: How about you?
1: It's definitely over $500.
2: Yeah, we're going to find out.
1: I think it'll be around 1,000 or more.
3: I mean, I had a guy tow a Jeep in. He was 2 miles away from the shop, and that was $240.
2: Yeah, I know. It's crazy. Towing is crazy. Well, everything's crazy.
1: Anyway, 303-713-8255. 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
7: Tom Martino here. Welcome to the show, 303-713-TALK, 713-8255. So Sam's got a comment on the RV. Go ahead, Sam. What about getting rid of an RV that can't be driven?
24: Well, my experience was I had an RV over in the Black Hawk area parked in an empty lot there that a friend of mine left. It got hail damage, so it got damaged to the point where didn't make any sense to try to fix it up. Tires were rotting out.
7: Yeah.
24: You know, had several flat tires.
7: Yeah.
24: So that kind of gives you an idea. I could not find any place that would take it except there was a salvage yard near Firestone. But he will charge you, if I remember, about $1,000 to take it. And that's the only place that I could find that might even take it. What I finally ended up, and I checked with, a lot of the dumps in the area.
7: Yeah.
24: Colorado Springs, Pueblo.
7: Sure,
24: sure. Nobody would take it. Okay, so what I did is I put it up to Cars for Kids just on the chance.
7: Yeah.
24: They went ahead and put it up for auction. They had me send pictures, and then I told them it was drivable, but, you know, had flat tires. They put it up for auction. Some guy in Nebraska bought it because he didn't care about it being an RV. He just wanted the frame. The motor only had like 56,000 miles. You know, it would run. The guy came down from Nebraska. He brought tires, and he put tires on it and drove it off. And I got all that done for free.
7: Wow.
24: And it took me a couple of years of researching, trying to get rid of it.
7: But yours ran, right?
24: Possible. Yeah, but it did run, yes. That was the difference.
7: So the guy put tires on it and literally drove it around, right?
24: Yes, yeah. Yes. It hadn't been driven for like 3 years. So he brought like three tires already on the rim. He pulled the flat tires out, put them on there, you know, put oil in it, checked it, he started it up.
7: But he didn't ultimately want it to drive, Mark. He wanted the frame or something, right? Didn't you say that, Sam?
24: Yeah, he was just going to tear it down and use the frame and build it into some type of construction.
7: You know, that would actually be a cool project. It's past my day where I'd want something like that, but you take an actual big frame from an RV, something really sturdy and good, and kind of build your own.
29: Yeah, well, a lot of people do that.
7: Put a mini house on it, for that matter.
29: You'd be amazed at how many people restore RVs. That's a big, big deal.
7: I think a good Spartan chassis, I mean, like, really, a good 600 horsepower powertrain and nothing but the metal. I mean, I think you're looking at $600,000.
29: For sure you are. For sure you are. Anyway, Debbie, welcome to the show. What's going on, Debbie?
30: Oh, yes. Hi.
29: Hi.
30: I'm a fan of Brightly Implant Studios.
29: Now, what is this for teeth implants? Tooth implants?
30: Yes.
29: Okay.
30: Uh-huh.
29: So what happened?
30: Right.
29: What went wrong?
30: Well, I just found out this week that they're closing their offices in the U.S.
29: Now, this was called Brightly Implant Studios. Did you pay up front?
30: Yes, I sure did.
29: Oh, no. How much did you pay, Debbie?
30: Oh, it's several thousand dollars, and I have completed a lot of my treatment, but the actual implant, I haven't gotten that yet.
29: But let me ask you this. But you paid ahead. In other words, right now, you're not even. You didn't get enough work, right? You still have a lot to go, right?
30: Right. I still have the implant, so it's about $1,600 that they owe me, and I haven't gotten a refund.
7: It looks like they were acquired by Reveal Dental Partners, at least the ones here in Colorado. Have you reached out to them?
30: No, I haven't.
29: Let's give her that.
7: I don't know if they just bought the assets. I don't know.
29: I doubt they would buy the obligation. So you're saying that you paid up front for implants and restorations. You got the implants, but you did not get the restoration. Is that right?
30: Right. I had like a sinus lift and a bone graft, but I haven't gotten the actual implant yet.
29: So. You didn't even get the implant. So you got, there's a lot of work still to be done. Now,
7: wait, she said $2,000.
29: How'd you come up with that price? I thought she said 16. How much did you say they owe you, 1600 or what?
30: Yeah, that's what they're saying. They'll be refunding me because of not actually getting the implant.
29: And how did they put a price? So how much did you pay him first? How much total did you pay him?
30: It was like $6,000, something like that.
29: Okay, and they say
30: a lot of money.
29: Okay, and they say they've done most of the work is what they're saying.
30: Most of it they have completed, So that's
7: Listen, it's saying right here, listen. Reveal Dental Partners is legally responsible for fulfilling outstanding patient contracts.
29: Oh.
7: Yeah, so they must have, it must have been a full buyout. So it says contact your local office first. If your local clinic is still open under the Brightly or Reveal name, such as the one at the Littleton, Colorado branch, call them directly. If not, contact corporate.
30: And what is that corporate number?
7: Let me look for you.
30: Okay.
7: Fill some time there, Tommy.
29: Okay, so here's the deal, folks. Don't pay up front. Ahead of time.
30: Yeah.
29: You pay as you go. You can make a small deposit, but you should not pay for everything up front. You end up in trouble. I mean, this is a common theme on this show. And Debbie, I know you know now, but I'm talking to people listening right now so they know you really and truly need to pay as you go. I mean, too many businesses are taking money and they're going out of business. Hold on, and we'll get that number for you, okay?
7: Yeah, here it is. And ready?
29: You ready? Here it is.
7: Ready?
29: Go ahead.
7: 512-337-2316. 512-337-2316. That's their central operations, their primary administrative practice management number.
30: Okay, great.
29: I'll
30: give them a call.
29: There are a lot of people probably affected by this, so let's talk about this, Mark.
7: Yeah, they bought the whole thing, man. Reveal. The whole kit and caboodle.
29: And was Brightly, I don't remember hearing Brightly advertising. Were they a popular, Debbie, let me ask you something real quick, Debbie. Where did you find out about Brightly to begin with? Because I've not heard of that name before. Were they popular?
30: It was just through a Google search.
29: Okay. And they promised you the bone grafts, the implants, and the restorations all for one price, right?
30: That's correct. Yeah.
29: Okay. Well, Mark just said that Reveal will probably
7: they're definitely handling it.
29: I would definitely not take $1,600 because if they did not even get to the implant part, my God, that's the screw that goes in there. They just did the bone grafting right now.
7: My understanding, I mean, you've had an implant.
29: Yes.
7: What was it all
29: in? It was about $2,800.
7: And how long ago was
29: one.
7: That?
29: 10, 15 years ago. No, not that long ago.
7: Oh.
29: They're about $3,000, I would
7: say. Why would she spend six then?
29: No, she had to have bone grafts and a bunch of other stuff.
7: Oh, I got you.
29: See, if they do bone restoration,
7: so
29: and bone
7: if they
29: grafting,
7: go in and the bone's not good enough for the
29: they
7: for
29: have
7: the
29: to
7: screw,
29: do a bone graft. That's right.
7: I got it. Then it gets costly.
29: Right. So you do the bone graft. You have to wait for that to heal. Then you come back and you get maybe more bone graft, or they do the implant.
7: And why? So why does it get there? So I understand, okay, you might need a root canal, so they do a root canal.
29: No. But you
7: might even need a cap. So, I mean, why would you need that?
29: Okay, a root canal.
7: Because there's nothing to put a cap on?
29: You do a root canal instead of an implant, okay? A root canal is done when the structure of the tooth is sound, but the top and the crown and the nerves are all shot or decayed.
7: Got it.
29: So they hollow it out. So you have a hollow root, and then they fill it. And so that becomes technically your implant. Okay?
7: Yeah, got it.
29: And then they can even put a cap on that if needed. You call it a cap. They call it a restoration. Right. They put the new tooth on top and screw it in. Now, that's a root canal. If you do a implant, it's the same thing, except they don't use your own tooth.
7: Why would you do that? Why would you?
29: Because your root is not good enough.
7: I got it. Now I get it.
29: And it's too rotten to fill. And also, the bone has deteriorated, and they have to build up the bone. There are many reasons. Also,
7: Or if you knocked it out, like if they had to yank the tooth out altogether, you'd have to do an implant.
29: Also, Mark, a lot of people go straight to an implant because so many of these root canals fail. Root canals have a high percentage of failure because if you have just one little piece of decay left in that root, it can fester in there for years and cause you problems. A lot of people are opting to go straight to the implant right now, and they're not doing the root canal. I'm Tom Martino. We have more coming up. 303-713-TALK, 713-8255. 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
13: Wallet Hub's 2026 rankings are out, and the top five states to be a nurse this year are Maine, New Hampshire, Washington, Oregon, and Arizona. The study looked at pay, job openings, burnout risk, and workplace safety for nurses seeking strong opportunities and solid work environments. The study found those states are leading the nation. Scammers are using a federal OSHA database to target businesses. Aaron Corvin with Oregon Consumer and Business Services says the database is open to the public.
14: These are the inspections that are opened. You can search and see citations that have been issued. And you can also see, inspections that resulted in no violations.
13: Scammers use the information to call businesses offering consultation to help with the investigation or a lower fee to resolve the issue. House Minority Leader Hakeem Jeffries blasted President Trump over his comment that he's not thinking about Americans' financial situations even a little bit during negotiations with Iran.
15: It's an extraordinary admission. But the reality of the Trump presidency and Republican control of the House and the Senate has regularly made that very point.
13: Trump spoke to reporters before heading to China and was asked how the cost of the Iran war was affecting Americans' financial situation when he replied, "I don't think about it," adding he only thinks about one thing. We cannot let Iran have a nuclear weapon. In Congress, currently considering moving to lower gas prices, they're considering a bill to allow sales of gas that contain more ethanol. Miller Lite is debuting a first-of-its-kind match ball for the World Cup's true MVPs, the fans. It's literally a holder for your beer cans. According to Miller Lite, the match ball keeps your drink cold while you pretend you're part of the starting lineup without actually running anywhere. There's a QR code for merchandise and prizes and bragging rights. Tickets for the 2026 World Cup are currently ranging anywhere from $60 to over $10,000. Cheers. I'm Monica Nelson with your consumer and business news.

0: Hi, Tom Martino here. Welcome to the show with Major Mark Major. We're taking your calls, problems, questions, complaints.
1: You know, if you join us on YouTube, we got some guests in studio. These guys are great. Tom, they've been listening. How many years, Matt, have you guys been listening to the show?
0: More than 40, he said.
2: 40? Almost 40.
0: Almost 40.
1: That's about the whole time he's been here.
0: 45 years.
1: 45. So you grew up here, but now you guys are in Texas.
2: That's right. My folks are still here. We moved out to Texas 20 years ago. Been great, but we love getting back to Colorado.
0: We're in Texas.
2: We're just north of Dallas.
0: Yeah, beautiful.
1: That's like where everybody is there. They came out, they were part of some of the listeners and friend group we had to Metallica in Nashville last year.
0: Oh, very cool.
1: Yeah.
0: Steve wants to make a comment on implants. I talked about implants and how a lot of people are opting for implants instead of root canals. What do you have to say, Steve?
3: I've got three implants, and I'll never do another root canal because it's just miserable if they fail.
0: I know. And, you know, I just had one done after having one failed years ago. I just had another one done, and it's the pain's not going away, and I'm positive they didn't get it all. I'm positive.
1: I've got one right here, and I've never had a problem with it. It's probably, I don't know, maybe 15 years old.
0: A root canal.
1: Root canal.
0: That's good.
3: My implants, they had to do a bone implant. Bone graft.
0: Yeah.
3: They put pig bone in there.
0: Wow.
3: Pig bone in.
0: Wow, that's something. I had a graft done with a plastic. There was some kind of plastic they build it up with.
3: Mine was about 5 or 7 years ago.
1: So he said he'd never get a root canal, and I can understand why. I just got lucky, it sounds like. But so normally, I'm not saying anything crazy, if you need a bone graft of some kind, or even if you don't, my understanding is an implant still takes a long time. You don't go in and leave 3 hours like a root canal.
0: You're not supposed to.
3: This was almost a year.
1: See, that sounds like a nightmare.
0: Mark,
1: do you have a big gap for a year?
0: That's almost a year because of the bone grafts.
3: They put a temporary cap on the top of it.
1: Got it.
3: They get the bone graft thing going, and they make sure that that's good, and they wait 3 months or however.
1: How much were you all in?
3: The first one was $2,000, and the rest.
1: Is that with or without insurance?
3: I couldn't tell you. I don't think I had insurance.
1: Okay, I got it.
0: Now, but what Steve is saying is bone grafts are a whole different story. That's what takes the time. It's not the implant. If you did a regular implant and did not need a bone graft, they would do the extraction first. Sometimes they can do the extraction and the implant in the same setting, but they don't like doing that. The implants in a day do that. They're not good. What you want to do is you get the extraction, you let that heal about a month, then you go back for the implant, and you let that heal for a little while. Then you do the restoration, which is the tooth. It's actually the cosmetic tooth, which gets screwed on or attached to the implant. So you have three stages: the extraction, the implant, and the restoration. And again, I am sorry I had this root canal done. It might be one of the reasons I'm having problems right now. I am telling you that when it fails, it can give you major problems. You feel like, I don't know, you don't know what it is. Your sinuses can get infected even. It's a bad deal if you have one fail. And a lot of people, as I said, are opting straight for implants. Let's talk to Linda. Linda, welcome to the show. What's going on, Linda?
4: Tom, in December, another couple and my husband and I went to Germany for the Christmas markets. We were there 3 weeks.
0: Wow.
4: We started out in Munich and did the Christmas markets, and we bought some little trinkety things, you know, like the wooden smokers and Santa on a little sled. I mean, they were all small things. Across from our hotel was the DHL shipping place. So we decided, rather than carry these things around with us, we'd just ship them home. Well, we waited in a long line, had everything all packed up in a small box, and it cost us, like $100 to ship this back. But that was that.
0: And what were you shipping, Linda? What were you shipping?
4: Just like, you know, little wooden smoker figurines.
0: Okay,
4: you know,
0: got it.
4: You
0: okay.
4: Put the incense in it and, you know, light it and the smoke comes out.
0: Okay,
4: got it. You know, just Christmas things that you would give for gifts.
0: Got it.
4: And, you know, we didn't anticipate it was going to cost more than what the little deals cost.
0: Right.
4: But anyway, on 12/16, I got a email or a text from DHL that said I needed to make an additional payment of $255.49 to cover the import tax.
1: That's right.
4: Whatever.
1: That's right.
0: Wow.
1: Yeah.
0: Yep.
4: And so they said if I didn't pay it within 7 days, you know, then they would ship it back.
1: Yep.
4: And
0: now, Mark, do you know about this? Have you shipped things?
1: Is that this happens. I mean, it's very normal. I mean, this is just how it works. The carrier is the one that picks it up. Here's the deal, though. Here's what's different now than it was 3 years ago. Tariffs. So depending where it came from, she said Germany on whatever it is. I don't know how those are classified, like a snow globe or whatever, but it could have a 100% tariff on it. So, I mean, it is what it is.
0: So how much total was all the shipping and tariffs and fees all together? How much was everything?
4: So just one thing. When I got back, I disputed it because I had to make that payment or they'd send it back to the hotel, which was the only address I had to put down for where it came from. And so I paid the $255.49. I disputed it when I came back on the 22nd.
0: But on what grounds?
4: December.
0: On what grounds did you dispute
1: for
0: it?
1: For the hell of it. But go ahead. What happened?
4: I disputed it because it was stupid.
1: Yeah, I get you. Okay, I wouldn't dispute. I like where she's going. But what happened?
4: Anyway,
1: I'm sure they turned it around.
4: On January 8th, I got an email from them regarding this and said that they had looked at my case and they were going to process $156.01 credit card refund and to allow 30 days. That was January 8th.
1: Yeah, then they turned it around, right?
0: Yeah, that's common.
4: Yeah.
0: That they do that all the time.
4: On 3/5, I called and said, hey, what's the deal? And so Jalen said, oh, I'll escalate that. Then on 4/21, I called Kay, and she said she would escalate it. So here it is, May, and I don't have my 100. I don't think I should have had to pay anything.
0: But Linda, listen. Linda, you understand disputes are not automatically ruled in your favor, right?
1: You're going to lose this dispute.
0: Right.
1: You're simply going to lose this one.
0: That's what I'm saying. Just because you dispute it doesn't mean that you don't owe
1: it. There is good news here, though.
0: What?
1: So, Linda, did you finally get the product, yes or no?
4: Yeah, I got the product.
1: But hold on. If you take the cost of the product, the cost of the original shipping, and the taxes and tariffs, how much do you have in it?
0: Total.
4: You know, I didn't figure that out.
1: $500. What are we talking?
4: But they said,
1: okay. So you have a very beautiful, expensive ornament that you got from Germany that you can brag about.
0: Yeah, but hold on, Linda. What I want to know is this, okay? Let's just break it down. How much total shipping with all the tariffs and everything, not the product itself, but how much total in the shipping? How much?
4: Well, there was a $255.49.
0: I'm not going to add on the air.
4: Credit card.
0: Just, I'm not going to add it up on the air. You don't know how much the total is then, right?
4: I was looking to see how much. It looks like I paid $167.41 to ship that.
0: Plus the $250, right?
4: Yeah.
0: Okay. So listen, so you're $400.
4: They said that they reduced it. And that I would get a credit of $156.01. It was approved.
0: But who approved it?
4: DHL.
0: Okay.
4: I have a case number, an invoice number, an air bill, and the email.
1: Let's put a deputy on it.
0: When you say you disputed it, Linda, did you just dispute it with your credit card or with DHL?
4: DHL.
0: Okay. I was mistaken then. I thought you were disputing it with your credit card.
4: I have a dispute case number with DHL.
0: Okay, good. Now, did they indicate to you that you won the dispute and they were going to give you some money back?
4: Yes.
1: Let's put Chopper on it.
4: The first paragraph says, In response referenced way bill, we have issued a credit for invoice
1: so that's
4: level.
1: Yeah. Let's put Chopper on it. We both thought that you were talking about your credit card as far as the dispute goes.
4: Linda,
0: okay, then we're going to have someone call DHL for you and try to shake that loose. Okay. If they've already ruled in your favor and said, okay, we're going to give you a partial refund. Okay, so hang on a sec.
4: Yeah.
0: We're going to give this to somebody to work on it. Okay, Linda? I got to take this break.
4: Thank
0: you very much.
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6: Yeah, just a few slow pockets out on the highways. Pena running a heavy coming out of the airport from Tower back onto I-70. 270 both directions, a little busy also as you're making your way out of Commerce City. The north end, I-25, kind of jamming a little bit up past 84th Avenue. And we do have some volume coming in and out of downtown. 225 coming south in from Parker and out of the tech center from Arapahoe up past 225. Just a little slow. With traffic, I'm Jonathan Steele.
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0: Hi, Tom Martino, your troubleshooter. 303-713-TALK, 713-8255. So, basically, Tran, are we still on with her, right? Okay, did you call the contractor?
2: I did not. She just said she wanted a recommendation. All right.
0: So, Tran, I think this contractor, obviously, did you try calling Axe or did you not try or what did you do? I wanted to have somebody call them to see if they're going to give her a bid or not. But I would go with someone else if I were you, Trian. What exactly did you have done by this old contractor? And I don't know for the life of me why they did not include that other stuff for you. Why did they not include that other stuff? Do you know?
20: We don't know, Tom. We just know that we wanted them to come over and take care of the problem.
0: Of your foundation, and basically.
20: So, yeah. And so, you know, we were expected that. And when we talked to you and your team said it's not part of the contract.
0: Well, when we read the contract, okay. We have to be honest with you. When we read that contract, it truly wasn't part of the contract that we could see. It was vague. And
1: what was it? I'm sorry.
0: Okay, they were doing some stabilization of their foundation.
1: Yeah.
0: And they paid $70,000.
1: Oh, I remember this. The garage or somewhere. Yeah.
0: So the garage was not included.
1: I ripped through that contract left and right. There was nothing about the garage and what they were going to do on it.
0: That's right. But so it's a 3-car garage. It was separate from the main contract. And she said, well, can they at least give me a bid on it and give me a good price? And they're obviously not responding. They're done with you.
1: Why?
0: So I don't know, but we need someone good. And we used to have some great engineers that did stabilization on a referral list. And I'm not sure if we still have
1: them. What exactly needs to be done on it?
0: I think
1: is it
0: some
1: peering
0: probably,
1: or what is it?
0: Probably some peering, I think. We used to have, as I said, some really good people.
1: Hold on, I might have someone.
0: Yeah, and if not, I'm still going to give you a recommendation.
1: Yeah.
0: Foundation repair, I'm looking to, Mark. And so we had some great people. Right now we have Tarrant Construction. They say they do it.
1: That's who I was going to look up. This guy has done a ton of commercial work and residential. I met him for the first time.
0: Structural repairs and foundation walls.
1: They do. He's really good. Give Taryn a call. He'll come out, give you a free quote. He's at 303-87...
20: Okay, let me write down.
0: Yeah.
20: 87...
1: 303-877-0772. And drop our name. I think he'll give you a discount, too. But he's a really cool guy. He's done a ton of these. This guy, by the way, Tom, we're going to have him in about a month. But he's finally, we found a good concrete guy. Now, we have another guy on here. But Taryn can do jobs like DIA or he can do your driveway. I mean, this guy's got the setup going.
0: Oh, that's great. So if anybody listening needed that for stabilization, 303-877-0772. I'm Tom Martino with the crowd here. We have a studio full, and we'll introduce our guests coming up. Plus, you can call at any time, 303-MARTINO.
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27: ABC News, I'm Mike Dubusky. President Trump is scheduled to land back in the U.S. this evening after a high-profile trip to China to meet with President Xi Jinping. It comes as the president faces new pressure here at home over investments worth millions of dollars in American companies that do business with his administration. ABC's Chuck Sievertson.
28: Trump purchased between $500,000 and $5 million of NVIDIA on January 6th and February 10th, say the disclosure documents, before the Commerce Department approved the sale of NVIDIA computer chips to China and before a major deal to supply chips to the tech giant Meta was announced. He also took stakes in Warner Brothers Discovery and Paramount Skydance during that bidding war. The Trump Organization tells ABC News third-party firms handle all accounts without the knowledge of the president or Trump family members.
27: And the Pentagon now says it's reducing its troop presence in Poland by about 4,200 Army service members. They had been set to replace an outgoing armored unit there. This is ABC News. Food banks across the country say they're facing overwhelming demand amid rising grocery prices. Michael Flood is the president and CEO of the Los Angeles Regional Food Bank.
29: What we're hearing from people who are coming through is primarily prices, prices for food, prices for fuel. The general inflation situation is causing a lot of pressure on household budgets.
27: Many Americans also watching rising gas prices, but when it comes to new car sales, things are pretty steady, according to General Motors CEO Mary Barra. She spoke with ABC's Rebecca Jarvis.
30: Are people pulling back on purchases? Or are they falling behind on their auto loans?
31: We are really not seeing that as of yet. It's something that we watch carefully, but we are really proud of the fact that we have six models at General Motors that start under $30,000.
32: People are still buying cars.
31: People are still buying cars.
32: And they're paying their bills on time.
31: And they're, again, that's what we are seeing.
27: Barra sits on the board of Disney, ABC's parent company. Mike Dubusky, ABC News.
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5: Tennyson Center for Children is closing its residential treatment program due to staffing shortages and recent incidents, including a former employee's alleged sexual relationship with a teenager. The remaining children will be relocated to other facilities by the end of the month. The center will continue its day treatment and family support programs. The closure is attributed to broader workforce challenges in Colorado's residential treatment programs. Staff injuries and lack of supervision were reported, prompting concerns about safety and care quality. VO has officially launched in Denver as the city's new scooter and bike share provider, prioritizing accessibility for low-income riders. The company has introduced an access program that offers 60 minutes of free riding per day to eligible residents. VO is working to educate the community on how to use the new scooters and bikes while also implementing technology to enforce sidewalk riding rules. Lime, by the way, is offering 1-cent rides in its final days in Denver as VO plans to introduce additional pricing packages to increase ridership. And we now have a date for the Western Conference final. Avs try to advance to the Stanley Cup starting next Wednesday. With the latest, I'm Sam Speck.
4: Now, Impact Traffic.
6: Hey, we're still doing pretty well. We had an accident at Mississippi and Sable out to the east side, kind of a busy intersection there. We also have a stall on the ramp from eastbound 6 to southbound 25, and it's backing up to Federal, so that may cost you a few extra minutes. Got a little bit of traffic coming up out of the tech center, east side of I-70 from Havana through 225, and it looks like 270, both directions out of Commerce City, just a little on the slow side. I-76, in fact, west of I-25 out past Federal. Some road work there is holding up the drive a little bit. With traffic, I'm Jonathan Steele.
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18: 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She's one of this new breed of incredibly smart, talented, powerful, and effective grassroots leaders in Colorado taking on the left day by day. Join me at 4. Yeah.

0: is the Troubleshooter Show. Now, Tom Martino.
1: Welcome, my friends, to the only show of its kind. We're here to solve problems. We're here to help you. It's car day. Don't forget, the number's easy. We want to get those calls in right now. 303-713-8255. I got every line open but one, so get the calls in. Jeff Vick, of course, Tom Martino to my right.
2: Yes.
1: Tom's playing a little.
2: And we have our guests.
1: That's right. We've got some esteemed guests from Texas. They actually grew up here listening to Tom.
2: Matt and Angie Ford.
1: 40 years.
2: Matt and Angie Ford. You guys live in Texas.
1: Doesn't that make you feel old as hell, though?
2: Yeah, man. 40 years. Can you imagine listening to me for 40 years? I actually was a young man when I started here. You know, I mean,
1: yeah,
2: think
1: you
2: about
1: were.
2: It, 45 years ago. And I remember when I moved here, man, it was like heaven. I just loved it. I loved it.
1: Where'd you move from?
2: North Carolina.
1: Yeah,
2: but
1: yeah.
2: I was only there for a very short time. My main stint was in Florida, then North Carolina, and then here. And so you guys, why'd you go to Texas? I often ask why people move away, man.
3: Anch has family there, and it was kind of a job thing, you know, it just worked out.
1: Nothing to do with politics.
3: No, not back then.
2: In fact, politics wasn't divisive back then.
3: It really wasn't.
2: Or they weren't divisive, I should say. Politics, right. And right now, they're splitting freaking families up.
3: It's crazy.
1: Oh, there's people. Oh, yeah, there's absolutely people that don't talk to their kids or vice versa, or uncles, siblings. By the way, listen, 303-713-8255. Any question? We have recovered over $300 million. We want to hear from you now. Hey, Teresa, what is going on with you?
2: Teresa.
4: Hello.
1: Hey, how are you?
4: Hi.
2: What's going on?
4: I'm fine, thank you. I had a plumber come out to check my toilet, which leaked only when it was flushed. So, and he came out, he repaired the flange, and I guess he put on a new seal or whatever they call it. And I paid him, and he said not to use it for a day, and I didn't. And the next day I went, it leaked more. I hadn't used it, but it was leaked more all over the floor. So he came out again, and they said they couldn't find anything wrong with it. There was something wrong with the toilet itself. So he suggested I get a new one, and he was going to look into it for me when he went to the warehouse.
2: The whole toilet?
4: Well, I've never heard from him.
2: He said you needed the whole toilet?
4: Yes.
1: How much did you spend with this guy to fix it? Altogether, how many dollars?
4: Well, it was $225.
1: Let's do this. First of all,
4: let's get the guy's name and get him on
1: because she deserves a refund, period.
2: Yeah, yeah. What's the name of the plumber?
4: I'll tell you the problem. I don't have another toilet. I have another toilet, but I can't get into it because I'm in a wheelchair.
1: And look, we know a plumber that can come out and install a toilet for a very good price, as you're going to get.
2: You may not need a new toilet. What's the name of the plumber that came out and charged you $200?
4: Vinny's Plumbing Company.
2: Vinny's Plumbing
1: Company. One of your people.
2: Vinny's Plumbing Company.
1: Yep.
2: And so Vinny went there, and he charged you $200-something, and then it leaked even worse after that, right?
1: Did you get a free cannoli? Yeah.
2: So right now, it's not working as we speak, right?
4: Right.
2: We need to get someone out there.
4: He had to turn it off.
1: I want to get Euro Plumbing out there just because I know.
2: Yes.
1: I just know the guys. What area are you in, Teresa?
2: She's in a wheelchair, too.
1: I know.
4: I'm in Westminster.
1: And you do have money to pay for a toilet, right?
4: Oh, yes.
1: Okay.
4: But, I mean, this guy, you know.
1: No. We're going to, listen.
4: Call me.
2: No.
1: Teresa, we're going to get this guy on the horn and try to get him to do the right thing. And if he doesn't want to, we have ways. I'm sure Vinny has ways.
2: Now, listen.
1: But we have ways, too.
2: Here's the deal. You may not need a toilet. We keep saying toilet. I can't imagine you need a new toilet.
1: Unless it's cracked.
2: I mean,
1: It's leaking on the floor when she flushes, most likely it's the wax ring.
2: You think so?
4: Yeah, well, they replaced that.
1: Apparently they didn't do a good job.
2: Okay.
4: Well, okay. Do you want his phone number?
2: Yeah, hold on. Get his phone number. Teresa's, get it off the air. We'll get the phone. We'll give him a call and see if he can fix it.
1: And I'm going to get our experts on.
2: Yeah. See if he can fix it or if at least give her a refund and let her go somewhere else. Okay, so we were talking about politics, splitting up families. there are articles day after day, politics destroying, it says, destroying American friendships, and families are being torn apart. People, I don't remember it ever being like this. And I don't know why it is. But what they say is, in a nutshell, more than a third of Americans, 37%, report losing close friends or family members or relationships. 37% have severed ties with either family or long-term friendships and coworker relationships, even romantic partnerships, because of politics. And according to this study, and it, by the way, this study does nothing but studies. It's called Study Finds. I love this place. They do studies on everything. Democrats, now, this is not a political organization.
1: Yeah, it is. Go ahead.
2: No, it's not. It's not a political organization. It's truly a neutral study. Democrats are more likely than Republicans to report a political breakup. And among those who had one, 66% of Democrats said they were the ones that ended it. So
1: I believe that.
2: Democrats more than Republicans are separating from friends. You know, only 27% of Republicans say they've ended friendships because of it.
1: TDS is very real. There is people out there that if you are even a Trump supporter, or maybe you don't like Trump, but like his policies, like a closed border, simply can't deal with it.
5: Tom, everybody wants to be right. Both sides are guilty of it.
1: Not nobody as bad as Democrats, though.
5: Nobody wants to come together, find common ground,
1: hey,
5: and
1: I am
5: find
1: kumbaya
5: solutions.
1: All day
5: both
1: long.
5: Both sides are just as guilty of that.
2: But in this case, the severed relationships, self-admitted through this survey, 66% were Democrats.
1: That's why I'm shocked you and I haven't broken up over the years.
2: I'm not a Democrat. I'm not a Republican either. I skew more conservative for sure, except when it comes to social issues, because I don't want to run people's lives. I really don't care about running people's lives. I don't want them to run mine either, though.
1: We used to argue so heavy, you would think everybody should take the COVID vax and wear masks.
2: No,
1: I said no way.
2: Hey, Maggie, what's going on with you? What about car buying? Today's car day. What's going on?
6: Well, that's why I call. We are looking at getting a new car. You know, you were talking about cars getting bored. I get bored about every 3 years.
2: Okay.
6: Anyway, this is our fourth Subaru. We are looking at the new 2026. And the current Subaru we've had for 5 years, and we have 90,000 miles on it, and we were going to switch it over and let it be a second car. And I just was wondering, you guys never talk about the Subarus.
2: Do you know why?
6: And I was just wondering if there's a reason why.
2: Yes, because we don't have problems with them. People don't have problems. They're so dependable. They really, really are.
1: I think they're overpriced, but people that had them, they don't have problems, and they love them just like her.
2: Jeff, don't you think they're solid cars?
7: They're a pretty solid car. I mean, you know, when we've talked about the CVTs in the past, I've actually given kudos to Subaru for their transmission.
2: Maggie, you're not going to go wrong staying with Subaru.
1: I want to say one thing to you, though, Maggie, and I wish you would do this. I wish everybody would do this. If you have never tried self-driving in a Tesla, before you buy a car, it doesn't cost you anything. You can even go to Park Meadows and do it. But hop in, just literally hop in, and you'd basically say, hey, I want to go to Texas, or give it an address, or do whatever. And you hit one button, and next thing you know, you're there, and you get out of the car, and it's all done, and you didn't do anything.
2: Hold on, Maggie. Hold on. We got to take where is Vinny? He just hung up. He was just on there, I saw. Maggie, the reason we went to Vinny, he's a plumber, and when we mention him...
1: Hey, Axeman, what did Vinny say?
2: He wanted to come on the air, right?
8: What is going on? And he said he's currently really sick, and he hasn't been able to work.
1: Okay, so I call BS.
2: No, I mean, let's talk to him, though. We'll give him a chance to talk.
8: I'm going to recall him real quick.
2: Okay, let's recall him. And tell him we haven't made up our minds. Not really. I mean, it could be he was sick, Mark. I mean, you know, not everyone has someone to take us.
1: So he went out, and he attempted to fix it.
2: A couple hundred bucks, right.
1: Still leaked.
2: Right.
1: And then he came back out and tried again. Still leaks.
2: Did he come out a second time?
1: I thought he said he did.
2: Yeah.
1: And now ghosts.
2: Let's just see what he says, though. I mean, if he is sick, I mean...
1: Let's take this break, come back.
2: All right, we'll take a break. We'll come right back. Tell Vinny we're going to give him his say, okay? We got more right after this.
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0: Tom Martino here. Welcome. All right, was Maggie the one that wanted to know about car buying and we told her about the Subaru?
1: I do, and I still have a couple of questions.
0: Okay, go ahead, Maggie.
1: Okay. One is that we are we would also be looking at like a Toyota, because I don't like all the new changes they made on the Subaru 2026.
0: You'll never go wrong.
1: And also, okay, well, the other one is a Hyundai, and I know Mark talks about them, but
0: he loves
1: always
0: them.
1: Gets rid of them.
2: Love them.
1: Well, we're going to be probably keeping this one for, you know, I'm 78, and my husband's 84, so this will probably be our last car.
2: Yeah, so you're going to have, listen, you're going to have a 60,000-mile bumper-to-bumper warranty for 5 years, then 10,000 on the powertrain. So it doesn't matter if you keep it. Till you're gone, or when you quit driving.
0: And like my wife likes to joke when she
2: buys something. You're not going to spend any money on any kind of repairs. Everything's covered.
0: My wife has a joke now whenever we buy something. She says, Tom, it's a lifetime supply.
2: That's true.
1: So I
2: like when you said when you hide cash in the house, you hide it under the vacuum.
0: Yes, exactly. Hey, Maggie, you know, seriously, you're looking at some great cars. Hyundai, Toyota, or Subaru. They're all great. They're all good.
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0: But what Mark brought up before, have you ever considered an EV?
2: I swear, if you have, here's what I like, especially after you said your age, and I'm not kidding by any means. If you're not feeling good and you're somewhere and you need to get home or need to get to the hospital, I swear to God, you don't do anything. You hit one button and it'll drive you right to the ER. You hit one button, it'll drive you right home. None of it matters. If you can't see at night and you go out to a restaurant and all of a sudden it's dark and you're not comfortable driving, you just drive home. I mean, it's that incredible.
1: Okay, we used to live in Denver, and we now live in Phoenix, so we take a lot of long trips. That's one reason why we haven't thought about an EV.
0: Okay, gotcha. Yeah, EVs are a little more challenged, but not much.
2: Not on major highways anymore at all. It just doesn't matter.
0: Even the offbeat paths. My son takes it to college, and
2: he says
0: you have
2: a charger. Your charger's right in your back seat. And I'll tell you, for people out there, a little hack, and I don't expect everybody to do this, but, you know, if you're somewhere, you're having trouble finding a supercharger or a charger, or maybe you just don't want to pay for charging. Let me tell you, there is KOAs and campgrounds everywhere. And you just pull up and you plug into one of their 50 amps and you give it a half hour and you just added 100 miles without blinking. And I'm not saying...
0: Wait a minute.
2: I'm not saying I say you should do it.
0: Do you tell them you're doing it?
2: Well, I probably would tell them, but I've heard of people that would never say anything.
0: Wow. I never even thought of that.
1: You're giving me some stuff to think about.
0: Yeah.
2: You never thought about it, but you used to watch free satellite TV.
0: That's true.
2: Okay.
0: That's true. You know, I used to think if it was in the sky, how can they put a price on it?
2: I agree. It's ours. It's open air.
0: It's open air. I still have a problem. But by the way, there are nobody has those dishes anymore. Nobody has big satellite dishes anymore, right? I mean, that's like crazy.
2: No, I don't even know I don't even know people that have Dish Network or Direct anymore. I don't even know why you'd have that. I mean, everything's over the air. Hulu Live, what do you have now? YouTube, Hulu, who do you have?
0: I have YouTube.
2: I mean, you go to a hotel, you log in right on their TV, and it's like you're at home. I mean, you can't, what are you going to carry around a satellite dish? Or back when you had RVs, when you had your buses, I mean, it was a pain in the ass to get the damn satellite up. I mean, it wasn't a huge pain in the ass, but compared to just turning the TV on and it works.
0: Right. So, by the way, let's go back to this thing on this survey. So, 66% of the Democrats admit that they're the ones that cut off Republicans, and Republicans, 27% cut off Democrats. Democrats feel they're right, and listen to this. The majority of Democrats feel it's more than disagreement. They feel that Republicans are evil. Now think about that. Where did this notion of evil come in?
2: That would be Biden, that would be Harris, that would be Obama telling us that.
0: Anyway, political breakups surged since 2016 and started accelerating, especially in 2024, and produced the highest breakup rate in 2024. People who experienced political breakups, this is from friends, from mates, from everybody, held more hostile and distorted views of the other side, rating opposing voters, listen to this, as evil. And what, I can't believe it. Or hateful. See, I remember, like with Reagan, for example. When Reagan disagreed, the Reagan days, who was whatever his opponent, I remember people having spirited debates, and they weren't calling each other evil or hateful.
2: What was that line he had in that debate where Reagan basically said, it was an age joke. The guy was saying he was too old to run, and basically he turned it on him. Someone, please.
0: I don't remember.
2: What the hell was it? It was one of the best lines in the debate, with the exception of Trump going, I don't know what he said. And I don't think he knows what he said.
0: And then there was the one news conference or one meeting or conference he was having, Reagan. And the guy said, I think you should run for president. And he said, what's the matter? You don't like my acting either? And he was always just a funny guy, just a great guy. Anyway, 303-713-8255. How is it when you live in Texas? Because we are living in a Republican, in a liberal area. I mean, the majority of people are liberal, no matter what you say, Mark.
2: But just Denver Metro, though.
0: You think so?
2: Oh, yeah. Douglas County by far isn't. I mean, if you look at a map, if you look at the red-blue map of Colorado, everything's Denver Metro, including the population. But that's really the only blue.
0: But I like when people are nice and they're just nice and I don't care what party they are.
2: I think most people are like that, don't you?
0: Yeah, well, I find that too until you get talking about it. I would rather people never talk about it if it has to divide them. But even just little conversations about things become political. Like, for example, the vaccination. Why should that become political? I just don't understand why everything has to have a political face. This is the one this is the one that gets me the most. How has child trafficking become political?
2: I can't imagine it is.
0: Oh, yes, it is. If you read extensively on child trafficking, you will find that the overwhelming majority of people that you read that are liberal do not believe it exists. They say that conservatives are making it up or they're exaggerating it. That's what they say. That it's not truly as nearly as bad, not truly nearly as bad as Republicans and conservatives say it is. It's become an issue of left versus right. I swear to God, the left believes in general that trafficking doesn't exist or it's overly exaggerated. Did you get that impression, Jeff, or not? Have you gotten that impression?
3: Almost definitely.
0: That it has been politicized. I was going to ask, living in Texas, what do you feel a difference when you come here to there or no?
4: I do. I totally do. I think Dallas is much more conservative than it is here in Denver. Now, Austin's more liberal, but
0: yeah.
4: I've just learned in any state, in any case, just keep my mouth shut.
0: But is there a lot of division there or not?
4: I don't feel like there is. But maybe that's my circle.
0: Yeah.
4: But I don't feel like there's a lot of division in Texas. I think at least the Dallas area, people are pretty aligned.
0: I always thought if you got 100 people together, and I've said this before, or 1,000 people, 100 people in a room, and you just talk, just not left versus right, but people where you didn't know what was what, and you talked about issues, I think people are in more agreement than you think.
3: Most of the stuff you see on the news and hear on the radio, it's the far left or it's the far right. And there's so much separation between them. There is no coming together.
2: I think people forget about economics, too, because the reality is, and I just pulled up Pew Research on it, like people who have wealth of 2 to 10 million. It's kind of weird. 2 to 10 million, if you take strict independents and Republicans, you're at almost 70%, Democrats being 30%. I mean, so when you start talking wealth, but what's funny is when you get into billions, then it can go either way. But most people that are worth between 2 and 10 million, and you're still talking the 1%ers,
0: are mostly
2: 70% Republicans.
0: Yeah.
2: And the poorer you get, the more it's all Democrat. So economics has a ton to do with it, and I understand why. If I can't afford health insurance and the Democrats are going to give me free health insurance, I would be a Democrat. I'm not kidding there. If they're going to give me free food stamps, or if I'm a lazy piece of crap and don't want to work and I can get a free place to live and everything, I'll vote for whoever's going to give me that. That's just the reality of the world.
0: Another thing, and this is something that I don't understand why, but a lot of success a lot of success and financial success has been labeled evil. Okay, it is. There is a liberal bent that says if you have a lot of money, you must have done something wrong or you're not paying your fair share. And it becomes one against another and people become envious and they start disliking each other. I think social media too. It used to be we didn't know how people thought, really, and you really didn't talk that much about it. You were at a baby shower, you're at a baby shower. But nowadays, because people are spouting off every day they're spouting off on social media, that you know where everyone stands.
3: Well, and particularly on social media, it's sitting behind a keyboard. They can, you know, they feel emboldened to say things they might not say in front of your face.
0: But and also, you just didn't even know what they thought. You never even knew what they thought. And you never thought to ask what they thought because it wasn't part of the everyday conversation. But social media has made it a part of everyday, every single day conversation. And I don't,

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2: Hi, Tom Martino here. Welcome to the show. Let's talk to Randy. Hey, Randy, welcome to the show. What's going on with you?
3: Well, I was just calling in on that caller earlier about Vinny's Plumbing.
2: Yeah, what about it?
3: I'm looking, if he's out of Lakewood, he does hold a Colorado Masters. There's no issues concerning it. The only concerning part is, in Colorado law, a master is only allowed to supervise one shop, and you have to be within 5 minutes of any job. He has his shop listed, and he also indicates that he supervises, it's called Hutton Builder Pros.
2: Okay.
3: Colorado is illegal.
2: I'm not sure if that is the same guy, but that's good to know. Anyway, is it called Vinny's Plumbing?
3: It is. It's out of Lakewood.
2: Interesting.
4: I missed it. Was it good or bad?
2: No, about Vinny's? He just said he's a master plumber, but he supervises a shop, an extra shop.
4: I wonder why he ghosted this lady. Then Axe got him on twice, and he dropped off. Now he won't answer the phone.
2: Well, he said he... anyway, Randy, do you happen to know him, or you don't know him?
3: No, I'm a retired Colorado master plumber of 35 years, and I kind of like Dora.
2: Hey, Randy.
3: Stuff comes up.
2: Randy, do you know there are so many places that don't follow that rule about master plumbers?
3: Oh, I know. Tell me about it. I lived out in Northeast Colorado for many, many years, and
2: there's a rule that you have to be within.
3: They don't care about. Well, that's just a recent rule. That 5 minutes.
2: You have to be 5 minutes away from a job at any one time from the shop you supervise.
3: The master.
2: You have to be five minutes away of a job. That's technically, that's the supervision they expect. That, and you can only hang your license with one company.
4: Now, wait a minute. So,
2: one company at a time. Is that right, Randy?
3: You can only supervise one plumbing company.
2: Okay.
3: Master's license can only be tied to one plumbing company.
4: So the 5 minutes away.
2: Yeah.
4: Plumb line. They operate. They're the largest, probably, plumber in the state. They could have a truck in Fort Collins, and they could have a truck in Colorado Springs. So explain the 5 minutes to me.
2: Technically, there should be a master plumber within 5 minutes.
4: Well, that's impossible.
2: Right. I know.
4: So what are they supposed to hire? 800 master plumbers?
2: Well, no one does it, Randy. No one does it.
3: I don't think that's a rule that's strongly enforced.
4: Where does it even come from, though?
2: The Dora.
4: But why? Okay, Dora. Is it the same in Texas?
2: No.
4: Okay.
3: I have no idea.
2: I mean, I'm saying no. I'm saying not necessarily. Let me put it to you that way. But that's not the first time Dora has come out with something that's totally ridiculous. Now, some of Dora is to protect us, okay? And they do a pretty good job. But this idea, how new is that five-minute rule?
3: I'm going to say within the last 4 to 5 years.
2: So you can only have your license with one shop, supervise one shop, and with that shop, you have to be within 5 minutes of a job.
4: There's something we're missing, because that rule makes no sense.
2: You'd have too many masters.
4: It's basically saying you have to have a master plumber doing the job. Let's get to what it's actually saying.
3: No, you don't have to have the master doing the job. You have to have the master supervising.
2: Right.
4: Well, five minutes away.
3: Didn't work out.
2: Right.
4: So five minutes away.
2: Yeah.
4: So if I've got 400 trucks and 400 plumbers, I'd have to have 400 masters.
2: Not 400,
4: to qualify.
2: But you'd have to have a. You're right. Not 400.
4: I think it would. 5 minutes away. I mean, I guess if the job is in the same neighborhood.
2: Yeah, it's weird that they say minutes and not like.
4: There's got to be something we're
2: mileage.
4: Missing. Randy, you said you're a master plumber.
2: Yeah, retired.
4: How can that possibly be? Help me with the scenario I'm saying.
3: I totally understand where you're coming from up here, because you're, like you said, you're spread out from Fort Collins to Denver. I don't know how they do it.
4: And you got 400 trucks on the road.
2: Yeah.
4: It doesn't make any sense.
2: Right.
4: So if they come out and I get upset with them and I say, I want a master plumber here, and he's not here in 5 minutes, is, like, the job free? Do they get a fine? I mean, what are we talking about?
2: Well, no, Mark, I don't think anyone's ever put it to the test.
3: If the inspector decides, they could fine you, definitely.
4: This is an amazing... I thought Colorado was stupid in general. I don't even understand this one.
2: No, it makes no sense at all. But technically, the supervision...
4: Do they want plumbing? Do they want plumbing to be even higher? In other words, right now, we know how expensive plumbing is in general. With that kind of rule, if it was actually enforced, it would triple the price.
2: Oh, my God. Of course it would. Yeah.
4: You'd have a faucet put in for $8,000.
2: And Randy, this comes right off of their website. Do you know?
3: Yeah. In Colorado, according to DORA, a master plumber must be employed full-time by a plumbing contractor
2: right.
3: to oversee all plumbing work.
2: Right.
3: The master plumber is responsible for supervising apprentices, a maximum of 3 licensed plumbers, ensuring compliance with state regulations, and must be either on-site or within 5 minutes of the job location.
4: Wow. Can we call up DORA
2: and say,
4: why's your head up your ass?
2: Yeah. We should call him.
4: It's like Dora the Explorer.
3: I still have my master's.
2: Yeah, Randy doesn't want to get in trouble. We won't use your full name, Randy.
4: Yeah, what's your last name, Randy?
2: We'll just use your last name. 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
5: Your usual busy spots throughout the Denver Metro for the Friday afternoon commute. I-25 northbound, some brief stop and go between Alameda and 6th Avenue. With some congestion on the 6th Avenue eastbound off-ramp to I-25 southbound. Just a couple minutes ago, an accident was cleared on that off-ramp. Still going to see some stop and go for folks making the interchange. It's DIA I-70 eastbound, slower speeds between Havana and Pena with traffic. I'm Mark Swan.
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22: Hey, it's Joe Pags coming up. Did the CIA really raid the DNI's office? The DNI says no. Others are saying, I don't know. 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
2: Hi, Tom Martino here. 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What was it about?
23: Yeah. And I got the caller on the phone with me. Her name's Summer. Call came in on 5/11
2: at
23: 10 o'clock. You were the host.
2: Yes, sir. The extended warranty. It was called Impressions. She bought in 2024 for her 2012 Dodge Charger. And she bought it off of a phone solicitation. Her check engine light came on. The mechanic found metal in the oil. The warranty will not cover it.
23: Yeah, so I got Summer on the phone. This is a very unscrupulous, evil extended warranty company, in my opinion. She has the car at Prestige Dodge, and they and the warranty company did send an inspector out, and they're completely denying the engine replacement because on page 11, subsection B, paragraph D, it says that the operator's not responsible for observing vehicle warning lights. So they're getting out of this repair because the engine light came on. Well, damn, engine lights come on all the time.
2: Wait a minute, wait a minute. But the engine light came on, and what are they saying? She ignored it?
23: Yeah, go ahead, Summer. That's what they're saying. They said since the engine light came on, that they're ignoring the claim.
2: Well, no. What I mean is, did they claim you ignored
0: it? They said that. Yeah, so they said that I apparently was driving it for months with the check engine light came on, which is not what happened at all whatsoever.
2: How would they know that? Would that data port tell them how long the engine light was on?
1: No.
2: Jeff,
1: no?
2: No, would not. How would they know? Who told them you were driving around for months?
23: So this really makes me mad. Apparently they sent a third party out to do an inspection of the engine, but The when I called the warranty integrity warranty company, this customer service rep Simon says they will not reveal who the third party is that did the inspection, and they will not tell us the report. They're going off their contract about the engine light. And when I asked the dealership about the report, they apparently didn't tender the third party person didn't give them the report.
2: Wait a minute.
1: They typically don't.
2: They're just saying you drove with the light on, so we're going
1: to
2: turn it down.
1: It belongs to the warranty company. They're paying for it. There's only so many of the inspectors here inside the state, and they put it out there, and they pick it up. So they go out there, and they send a report back to the warranty company. You're not going to get a copy.
2: How much is this going to cost you in repairs?
0: It's going to cost over $14,000, probably
2: $16,000, Oh, my God. And they're saying they won't cover any part of it?
0: Nope. Nothing at all.
23: So, Jeff, Vic, have you heard anything about an engine light and an extended warranty?
2: Well, I can see why they would say that if you drove around.
1: Yeah, they're saying it was abuse or...
2: That's what it is, owner abuse.
1: Yeah.
2: So here's the thing. How do they prove that you drove around with the engine light on?
3: And for everybody listening, don't buy these warranties for this exact reason.
2: Now, hold on. Let's get some ideas on small claims court, possibly.
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28: News. I'm Mike Dabusky. A case against Harvey Weinstein has been ruled a mistrial after the jury remains split on whether the disgraced movie producer should be convicted of the rape of actress Jessica Mann in 2013.
29: The central point in this case was whether the testimony from Jessica Mann was consistent. Harvey Weinstein's lawyers have argued that they had an on and off relationship, and this argument used by their by Weinstein's lawyers successfully resulted in another mistrial last year. At this point, Manhattan District Attorney Alvin Bragg is thanking Jessica Mann for her testimony and saying that they're thinking about their next options in consultation with her.
28: ABC's Peter Haralambous. Mohammed al-Sadi was in court this hour. The Iraqi national federal prosecutor says linked to nearly 20 terror attacks across Europe and Canada. And President Trump appearing to indicate he's planning to have a phone call with the leader of Taiwan over whether to approve the sale of more arms to that country. This is ABC News. In Akron, Ohio, a plane crash into a private home triggered a huge fire yesterday afternoon, with the family inside narrowly escaping. Details from ABC's Rhiannon Alley.
5: CJ Lodato was working inside his basement while his children napped upstairs when the plane suddenly crashed into his home.
6: A loud bang, almost like a train, I guess is the best way I can describe it, kind of hit the house, and it just everything just shook.
5: Lodato immediately rushing upstairs, grabbing the children, running outside and across the lawn with them. Once they were safe, he went back into the inferno to get his dog. Lodato and his family escaping with no injuries, though his home was left gutted in the aftermath.
28: Ohio State Police say the 1963 Piper Cherokee single-engine plane had just left Akron Fulton Airport before crashing. The two people inside that plane were killed. Meanwhile, fire crews are now responding to what they're calling a mass casualty incident related to a fire at a lumber yard in Maine. I'm Mike Dubusky, ABC News.
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10: Englewood's Bellevue Park, home to a miniature train and animal petting farm for over 50 years, is set to undergo a $9 million renovation project. The project includes improvements such as a new barn, animal enclosures, ADA accessible pathways, restrooms, pavilion, and enhanced parking and lighting. The animal farm will be relocated to the west side of the park near Pirates Cove Water Park, while the railroad tracks and depot will remain in place. The city plans to reopen the miniature train and animal farm petting zoo for the summer season starting on May 23rd, with tickets priced at $3 per person. If you've ever lost your cell phone, you know it feels like losing your right arm. Westminster School District officials are starting up a bill to ban these devices. Parents at the school says it's a great idea.
11: I 100% agree. I think that the kids do need to be focused on learning.
12: I get distracted. I'm an adult.
10: This is all a part of a new state law requiring districts to have a plan to limit the use of cell phones and other personal tech, having that in place by July 1st. And lastly, the Avalanche know who their opponent is for the Western Conference Finals. They take on Vegas next Wednesday. With the latest check of news, I'm Sib Speck.
25: Now, impact traffic.
13: A new crash on the north end of town, I-25 southbound at 48th Avenue, a right lane blocked. Looks like folks are moving around this one just fine. You might see some brief stop and go just before the exit there. Otherwise, your standard drive throughout the Denver metro this afternoon, I-70 eastbound to DIA. Some slow driving between Havana and Pena Boulevard, seeing a 2 to 3 minute delay there. With traffic, I'm Mark Swan.
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30: This is Lee Habib, host of Our American Stories. On our next episode, we'll explain why the first black woman elected to Congress, Shirley Chisholm, forgave one of America's most notorious racists. 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

0: 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Now, Tom Martino.
1: Hey, Tom Martino here. Welcome to the show. 303-713-TALK, 713-8255. Jeff, Vic is with us. We're here solving problems, answering questions, and taking complaints. And keep in mind, if you're driving and get into an accident and you need information, John Fuller will talk to you right up front about your case. You don't have to make an appointment. He can get started on your case with the first phone call if you want him to. That's what I call access. John Fuller, Fuller Law. Now, by the way, John will also, of course, give you that information free of charge with no obligation, okay? So you don't have to hire him, but you probably will want to. You'll get his cell phone. You can call or text at any time. So start with a phone call, 303-597-4500. Start getting back what you were robbed of in that accident, 303-597-4500. So we are talking about this extended warranty. And one thing I'm puzzled about, can they just make a proclamation and then you have to prove otherwise? That's what I don't like about, and Bo's on right now with the consumer. So basically, if they don't want to cover something, they simply say you were driving with the engine light on.
2: Well, I'd like to see that policy. Can you send it over?
3: Yes, I can send it. And it looks like the arbitration clause has been waived.
1: Wait, wait, wait. What do you mean been waived?
3: Well, there's a check mark where it's not doesn't look like she opted out of it.
1: Which means she doesn't have to go to arbitration.
2: Yeah, means she could.
1: So okay, she.
3: Well, let me ask you this.
2: But Bo, email it to me directly as soon as you can.
1: Yeah, and
3: I will. But I want to know I don't understand why we can't see the report, because we need to get it verified. Because they're just saying.
1: I know all they have to say.
4: That's
1: right.
4: Owe you a report, but you can get another. Inspector.
1: They're turning her down based on the report.
2: Was the check engine light on or not?
3: It was. That's why she took it right into the dealership, because the light came on. She didn't drive it for a week, and then she drove it to the dealership, which is 10 miles away.
2: Okay. If I see the actual policy, I can tell you if they're allowed to do that inside the policy.
1: I know exactly what happened. That what happened was they have in the computer, it shows the engine light came on. And then it shows when she went to the dealer, and it's a week later. So they surmise that she's been driving around for a week. That's what didn't they say she was driving around for a week?
3: That's what they claimed. So let's get another independent mechanic to verify it, and they won't accept any other. They only letting their guy do it, but they won't let us know who did the inspection. I don't know why you cannot get another third party to verify it.
1: Okay, but here's the point. What will verifying do? So what if you find out?
2: Yeah, that's exactly what I'm saying. That's all going to be contractual. It's either in there or not. If it says if you have the car for more than X amount of hours with the check engine light on, that voids this. That's what it does.
1: I think that's what they're doing. Because, Jeff, Kevin Calkin told me that you can tell when an engine light comes on.
4: Well, to some extent, yeah. You can more so tell when people have been clearing them out, because you'll have readiness monitors that are coming up.
1: Of course. So. But if it came on such and such a date, and then the dealer came and cleared it, or the dealer claimed... Yeah,
4: there should be evidence of the mileage at the time, too. So you've got a mileage... You know, if she had 128.619 and now it says 128.629, you know that it's been 10 miles.
1: But that's the thing, though. There's no
2: send that over, Bo, right away, please.
1: Yeah, and
3: I'll send it over. And just as a follow up, I did have her contact Raina Bias at Lemon Law Attorney. She's got an appointment with her next week.
1: Good, good. Maybe she can do something, although I don't think it's a Lemon Law. I think it's the car warranty.
2: But Raina does everything.
1: Okay.
2: Just cars.
1: Okay.
3: Yeah. I'll email it to you, but this is really bad for these people and these extended car warranties. I haven't been able to solve one yet, and this is my seventh one.
4: Once they put their feet in the ground, you're not moving them.
1: Yeah, so they basically, they don't cover anything. I mean, Jeff, when they do cover, what do they cover?
4: It's a constant fight. I mean, and you know, it's been more and more common now that they're pushing for maintenance records. You know, just the fact that, you know, Mark went out and did his own oil change in the driveway, just the fact that you bought the oil and you bought the filter isn't proof that that was actually done. So they're wanting to see actual receipts.
1: Yeah, so basically, more reason not to buy these things. I mean, that's the bottom line. Don't buy them. How much was this woman, how much did she pay for this warranty? Do you know, Bo?
3: I think it was a couple thousand down, and she's been making $180 a month payment. And then as soon as they did this inspection, alleged inspection, this Easy Guard warranty company canceled her contract. They canceled it.
1: So,
3: and she wanted to keep using it.
1: So wait a minute, she doesn't even have the contract anymore.
4: Has she ever gotten anything covered on it?
3: Not a thing, Jeff.
1: And so what happened to the money she put down? She should get that back. Are they going to give her a refund?
3: She didn't get anything. She didn't get the initial...
1: Yeah, she needs to take these people to court. And you said that it's not mandatory that she go to arbitration because it wasn't checked?
3: Yeah, I don't really I'm going to send it to Mark. But the company's in Missouri, so how do you sue somebody in Missouri in small claims court?
1: Well, first of all, there are a few ways you can do telephonically. But if they're doing business here, you may be able to find a reason to do it here. I mean, Mark, if their warranty is here, they're selling the warranties in this state, don't they have to have a registered agent?
2: Typically, yes, they would.
1: So I think
3: that
1: the fact that they're doing business here, she's in Colorado, I assume, right?
3: Yeah, she's in Longmont.
2: And if I see the agreement, once again, Bo, and I know you're going to send it over, I will answer all these questions during the show.
1: Yeah, let's do it. 303-713-TALK.
3: Right now.
1: Thank you. 713-8255. Yet another reason never to buy an extended warranty on a used car.
2: How many years? I know you about 40 years, but I've been sitting here over 20 spouting this forever. Just put the money in your pocket. It's crazy. It's like throwing money away. I'm not saying that sometimes they come through. Jeff can attest to that.
4: No, I have quite a bit of success with them,
2: yeah,
4: actually.
2: And the other thing
1: is... not on big stuff.
4: Oh, yes.
2: Oh, yeah.
1: Like what?
4: Well, certain full transmission rebuilds.
1: And how do you get those done?
4: It all depends on the individual
1: adjuster,
4: warranty company. And, yeah, it definitely depends on who you get on the
2: other
4: side of the phone.
2: Well, and you, because you know how to communicate like Kevin does.
4: And one of the things that's so important is make sure you have an actual copy of the terms and regulations inside that contract for me to read. They have zing words that they're looking for any reason to duck out. So it's important that I can read through it, make sure I'm not tossing those things away.
2: So important. Someone with the same warranty could go to Jeff and go to some other transmission place. And I am telling you, the other place might not ever get it done, but because Jeff knows how to work with these companies, and like he said, what not to say,
1: zing words,
2: he gets it done.
1: Like, they're looking for certain outs. Give me an example of an out.
4: It may say something like they don't cover bushings, you know? And it's, well, so you look at the Ford 10R80, where the bushing inside the CD after them has a very large propensity to spin out and cause failure. So, I can tell them the CD after them failed, but I don't mention the bushing.
1: Okay. Do they ever ask, did that bushing cause it?
4: And I just say that the damage is too far gone now. There's no way to know.
1: See, that's what you got to do because these places suck. Anyway, 303-713-8255.
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23: Cancer centers across the U.S. are reportedly scrambling to procure an experimental drug being hailed as a breakthrough for pancreatic cancer. It's called Diroxonrasib, and it's manufactured by Revolution Medicines out of California. Scientists say it works by targeting the most common gene associated with the disease. The FDA approved the drug 2 weeks ago for early access after it was shown in clinical trials to extend the lives of some pancreatic cancer patients by nearly double. Pancreatic cancer is one of the highest mortality rates, with just 3% of patients surviving more than 5 years. America ranks 33rd in the world when it comes to health. U.S. News and World Report says challenges related to public health outcomes, social cohesion, and public safety pulled down the country's overall standing. The rankings on health factor in life expectancy and public health preparedness. Iceland, Norway, and Denmark were the top countries. Health update. I'm Sarah Lee Kessler.
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1: Mostly sunny and warm yet again. High temperatures in the middle to lower 80s. Winds out of the southeast anywhere between 5 to 15 miles per hour. I'm Fox 31 Pinpoint Weather Meteorologist Greg Perez.
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0: to the show. We have Jeff Vick with us from Kimmer Transmission. So we were talking about cars before, and I wanted to get back to that on the cars that are being complained about the most, and then what are people complaining about. On complaints, the top five complaints: engine, electrical system, airbags, powertrain, and then steering. Those are the top five. After steering, you have all kinds of stuff. You have brakes, then you have fuel system, the body, the vehicle cruise control, suspension, exterior lighting. This is actually in the order of complaints. Visibility, whatever that means, electronic stability control, wheels, seat belts, automatic engine braking. Emergency braking, seats, engine cooling, tires, and adaptive cruise control. So adaptive cruise control is the feature that produces the least of the problems. But what do you think? Chrysler is pretty bad when it comes to a company. Chrysler in the top 10 has 1, 2, 3, 4 of the top complaint getters. When it comes to complaints, raw consumer complaints, and lawsuits, Chrysler Town and Country is number one. Did you know? Jeff, does that surprise you? Why would Chrysler Town and Country have so many complaints against them?
1: Well, I'll just say, probably for how many are on the road. I mean, if you have one car on the road.
0: Okay, but this actually does complaints per 100,000 cars. So it actually takes into consideration that. So it is the number of complaints per 100,000 cars. Ford Focus is second. The Chrysler 300 is third. The Chrysler 200 is fourth. And then you have Ford again, the Ford Fusion. I'm shocked that Hyundai Sonata is number six on the list of total complaints and lawsuits.
2: I had one.
0: The Ford Edge. So Ford and Chrysler are Ford and Chrysler are big time on the top 10. And then you have one Japanese car, Hyundai Sonata. And then in the top 10, you have the BMW coming in at number 10. That's BMW 3 Series. Kia Sorento is 11, and then you have more Dodges. Dodges have a lot of consumer lemon law complaints. I did not realize this. In fact, they're the most, when it comes to a manufacturer, Chrysler is the one that fights lemon law the most. And that includes Chrysler, you know, Jeep, and the whole gang.
1: Yeah, but I'm going to take Japan back off that list, though, because Hyundai's a Korean manufacturer.
0: Oh, okay, it is. You're right. It is a Korean one.
2: North Korean.
0: And here's the thing, Mercedes actually only has one car in the top 50 that I can find, in the top 50 for complaints. So Mercedes does a really good job on keeping consumers happy. Now, this is not necessarily reliability. This is just the number of complaints that consumers have with the specific cars. Now, as far as trucks, Jeff, pickup trucks, somebody here texted and wants to know, with pickup trucks, they're thinking about one, which one would you buy as far as pickup trucks?
2: Wouldn't you have to know what purpose?
0: They didn't say. They just said they're looking at pickup trucks.
2: Tundra.
1: Probably right now one of the less problematic ones, in all actuality.
2: Expensive as hell, though, right?
1: Yeah.
0: So what do you mean expensive to buy, not to necessarily maintain, because they don't have a lot of things go wrong with them?
1: We don't see them in the shop very often.
0: They're pretty rugged,
1: aren't
0: they?
1: They're pretty stout, yeah. They tend to be a little bit underpowered compared to the American brand.
0: Why is the Ford 150, why is that such a
1: They are having so many problems with turbos and transmission.
0: But why are they such a popular car, truck?
1: A lot of that has to do with the deals they get for fleets.
0: Is that why they're the number one seller?
1: I mean, that's your number one fleet truck out there.
2: That's why.
0: And the number two car, you know, is the Y, which is amazing. The Tesla Y model, or the Y, is number two, and the F-150 is the number one top-selling vehicle in the world. and then the Y model after that. Did you know there's that many Ys?
3: Yep.
0: I mean, they are a very popular car. What is the price point on a Y? Do you know?
2: 40 to 60.
0: And is the Model 3 considered down or up from that?
2: Down.
0: It is?
2: Not by much, though.
0: Okay. And again,
2: one's kind of like an SUV, the Y.
0: Okay. And by the way, our guests, our friends from Texas visiting.
2: That new Y would be great for you. Honest to God, if you got the decked out one, it's unbelievable.
0: Really? I might look at that.
2: It's very nice.
0: Matt or Angie, what about EVs in Texas? Are there a lot of them around?
4: Quite a few. We're seeing quite a few more, but Texas is pickup trucks, period.
0: What kind of pickup trucks do you see mostly?
4: A lot of Fords.
0: Yeah.
4: Yeah, mostly Fords, F-150, F-250.
0: Fords have the biggest, they sell the most.
1: Ford named one of their trucks after a Texas ranch.
0: Oh, it is?
4: King Ranch.
0: Oh, the King Ranch.
1: Mm-hmm.
0: What did they name? Is there a King?
1: King Ranch in Texas.
0: Okay, and do they have a King Ranch pickup?
1: They have a King Ranch labeled pickup.
0: Really? Okay. Anyway, 303-713-TALK. If you have a car issue or you want to talk about anything, give us a call. We are talking cars. And when it comes to, somebody wants to know, Jeff, when it comes to tune-ups, is there a such thing as a tune-up anymore? Somebody told him he needed a tune-up on his F-250.
1: A tune-up anymore basically is just, you know, changing out spark plugs, possibly a coil or two here or there. But no, the old days of changing out points and rotors and all the other stuff, that's gone.
0: So what needs to be done regularly then instead of tune-ups?
1: Well, just like I explained, I mean, you know, somewhere around 65,000 miles, change out the spark plugs, you know, inspect
0: the
1: coils.
0: You don't have to do anything else.
1: Not really, no.
0: You don't do timing.
1: No, that's all done by the computer.
0: No fooling. So really, there's a lot less things to do in a shop nowadays.
1: I wouldn't say there's less, but there's less inside that field.
0: And then there's more as far as electronics.
1: Much more for electronics, yep.
0: I mean, you have to have a lot of computer diagnostic equipment.
1: My main scanning tool was, you know, $12,500.
0: One guy said the most terrible car he had was the Fiat 128 SL 1972. It rotted from the inside out. And anyway, so as far as recycling cars, he says they put them in wood chipper type machines after they're crushed, and they separate the metal and steel from the soft goods. Have you heard of that?
1: Yeah, I've seen it. You know, videos of it anyway.
0: And then they use the soft goods, the cloth and fiber, they use as absorbent material in waste pits. So, man, they're recycling everything. They go right down to the material and the upholstery and everything, and they separate out the metal. But that metal, if it's all different kinds of metal, after they crush it and they shred it, what do they do with all that?
1: You can start with...
0: Can you actually melt metal and separate it after it's melted?
1: I really don't know enough about that to speak intelligently about it. But, I mean, you can start with just a big magnet. You know, any of the non-ferrous metals.
0: Well, obviously. But I wonder about the types of metal. How many different types? There's tons of different types.
1: A lot of our cases, transmission cases and whatnot, they're literally a pot metal anymore. They're not true. A lot of them aren't true aluminum.
0: Do they crack easily?
1: Well, they can. We've got a truck inside the shop right now, a friend of yours, actually, and somebody dropped it, busted the bell housing.
0: Oh, I heard of that. That's right. And are they going to pay for it, the people that dropped it?
1: If he could get them on the phone, they might.
0: Uh-oh. We'll talk about that coming up. I'm Tom Martino, 303-713-8255.
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6: 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Now, impact traffic.
8: A new crash on the north end of town, I-25 southbound at 48th Avenue, a right lane blocked. Looks like folks are moving around this one just fine. You might see some brief stop and go just before the exit there. Otherwise, your standard drive throughout the Denver Metro this afternoon, I-70 eastbound to DIA. Some slow driving between Havana and Pena Boulevard. Seen a 2 to 3 minute delay there. With traffic, I'm Mark Swan.
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0: Hi, Tom Martino here. Let's talk to Carrie. Carrie, what's going on?
1: Hi, Tom.
0: Hi, what's happening?
1: Tom, we do not have CenturyLink service, but we do have CenturyLink lines going through our yard.
0: Yeah.
1: They are so low that we can reach up and touch them with our hands. I called the city of Broomfield. I talked to the fire department and the police department, and they told me to call CenturyLink. So I did. This was last year. And after multiple calls, they finally sent out a contractor who asked me to get him a broom, which I did. He took the broom, and he hooked the lines over a tree branch. And he says, there you go. This is how you take care of it.
0: Are you kidding me? Wait a minute. So the lines are, now the lines are in a tree. Is it your tree?
1: No, it's our neighbor's tree. And since Excel came out and cut the tree limbs out of the right-of-way of all the power lines, there's now nothing to hook the lines over. And I was told by an Excel person who was here on a different thing that those lines actually do have low voltage, and that would not be a good idea to put them resting over a tree branch. So at this point,
0: well, I'm not sure it's the best thing in the world. Here, Carrie, I'm going to tell you something, but you didn't hear it from me. Okay, I'm going to tell you. I'm going to tell you a true story, two true stories.
1: Okay.
0: There were people that had a cable going across their yard that was supposed to be buried, and CenturyLink would never bury it, and the homeowner was afraid of getting it with his lawnmower or afraid of the dogs chewing it up or whatever. And they wanted it buried, and it wasn't buried. Now, I'm going to tell you a true story. I swear to God, and I know it to be true. One

0: night somebody cut it in two places with scissors, okay? It was buried the next day. It was repaired and buried the next day. Now, I'm going to tell you a second true story. There was a low-hanging line going across someone's yard, and CenturyLink would do nothing about it. Somebody one night took one of these weed whackers and whacked it. It broke. It was dangling, and CenturyLink fixed it 2 days later. So I'm not telling you anything except two true stories, okay? Because unless they see a danger, they don't think there's one there. And when it starts affecting their bottom line, they will fix it.
1: We have an angel over there that Suzanne's used, and they've come out and fixed different things fairly quick.
2: Yeah, he's pretty good. It's pretty helpful.
0: Yeah, well, we can try that. But I'm just telling you, and there was someone very close. I mean, look, I call him deputy something, but I'm not going to give him up. Who basically, he cut it. It was cut, literally cut, and it was fixed the next day. Buried, neat, everything. And I'm not telling you to do it, but I'm telling you that some of these people, what the hell? I mean, what the hell did they do? They call and call, you call and call, and they don't do anything about it. By the way, why do you have a line that's not buried? Why is it overhead? Is it on a telephone pole?
3: It's on a telephone pole. We're in the first filing of Broomfield, and the lines are not underground. They're above ground. The cell just put in new, taller power poles, so their power lines are very high up.
0: I guarantee you, if that thing was damaged, it would never dangle over your yard again.
3: That would be a pleasure.
0: I'm just telling you, and again, do you want Axe or somebody to call over there for?
1: Well, Suzanne just emails. That's not a big deal.
0: All right, we're going to, if you hold on, Carrie.
1: Address, full name, and contact number, and we'll email Axe, the angel.
0: Axe, get the full name and the address. Thanks. We'll do that.
1: Guess what info I got?
0: What's that?
1: Okay, so at the beginning of the show, people just joining us, a guy called in, has a 24-foot motorhome that's just a hunk of junk, no tires, just sitting there, not worth anything.
0: Right, and
1: wants
0: he said, how do I get rid of it? And we couldn't find anyone who would get it.
1: It is so crazy.
0: He had $300 to spend, he said.
1: Yep, and I put a poll up. Do you think I did an over-under $500? And I just heard back from the guy. That's why I was up. Check this out. I cannot believe this. Guess how much he said to get rid of it. The poll on our YouTube channel, I think 80 to 90% was over $500.
0: I said over $500 for sure.
1: You'll never believe what
0: I said
1: came
0: about
1: in.
0: $1,000. What did it come in at?
1: $500.
0: Really?
1: So it's a push. I mean, think about that. So it's a tie game.
0: But this guy will be happy. Well, he has $300 to spend. I bet
4: he had $400 last time.
1: Yeah, but he started at $200.
0: I bet you he'll come up with $400 or $500.
1: Axe, his number? Let him know it's $500 to get rid of that RV. And if that dude's still listening, I'll give you the guy's name, but it's $500.
0: So what do they do with it, though? They come and get it.
1: He said, you just want me to get rid of it? Yeah. And I said, yep, just get rid of it. I don't know what they do with it. It might be at the bottom of Chatfield soon. I don't know.
0: Yeah, I mean, I'll tell you. You know, it's amazing, but if you don't have places for people to throw things, they throw them on the floor.
1: Isn't there...
0: Or they throw them in the weeds, or they throw them in the woods, or they throw them
1: somewhere.
0: In ravines.
1: Isn't right? there some, like, mountain not that far by where at the bottom there's a ton of cars?
0: Oh, everybody... Listen, I was flying the other day. And I said to Rob, I want to show you something. We were flying the helicopter, and I said, if we go over these giant properties with ravines, I will guarantee you that 4 out of 5 of them will have old cars in them.
1: That's so
0: Every
1: funny.
0: Single time. Beautiful property, and they have a ravine. It's almost like it used to be that you're done with the car. Okay, Johnny, go drive it off the ravine, and they leave it there. I'm not kidding. So have you ever looked at property before they had a ravine when you were shopping?
1: No.
0: If you have a ravine, most likely. And some of them had old appliances, too.
1: Yeah, it's just a dump. It costs so much to get rid of things properly now. That's what happens. You know, you got to pay to get rid of, like, a TV now.
0: Well, I know. The LEDs, I think, will be easier than the old big ones. But
1: Well, I would never do this, as you know, but I know... There's a dumpster, like, right here that I've been told that people dump TVs in. I mean, you can't do that.
0: Can't
1: I? Wouldn't do it.
0: Or there's Safeway and King Super sometimes have big dumpsters
1: out
0: there.
1: Or wherever there's a new KB Home community.
0: I have seen people use construction dumpsters a lot.
2: If you want to be on video, yeah.
0: Yeah, now they put, that's right, and they put videos up
1: Jeff
0: your dumpsters.
1: Vic, you take all kinds of recycled electronics over at your place, right?
4: Oh, 100%. We accept them all right out the front door.
0: No, but have people tried to use your dumpsters?
4: Oh, yeah.
1: Probably for, oil and stuff.
4: Well, we have had people just leave buckets of oil.
1: Buckets.
0: What do you do with old oil?
1: Do you have a burner?
4: I burn it.
1: Yeah.
0: No, but what do normal people...
1: He's got a furnace that burns it for the shop.
0: But what do normal people do?
4: A person can go to places like Advanced Auto Parts or whatnot. They'll usually accept your old oil. They've got
0: Do you pay it?
4: No, they usually just let you put it in it for free.
1: There's a value to it. I used to sell my old oil right back to Colorado Petroleum.
0: And do they recycle it?
4: Yes, they do. And it really depends on what the market looks like, whether you're paying to get rid of it or they're paying you to pick it up.
1: But with a shop in Colorado, the best thing you do is buy an oil burner and you've got free heat for the winter.
4: Yeah, just make sure that
0: Can recycled oil be used to lubricate again?
4: Yeah, they'll recycle it. They'll turn it back into oil.
0: They really do. Yeah. So they can't reclaim all of it, obviously.
1: Think about it.
0: Otherwise, we'd never have to dig for oil.
1: They can take the water we flush down the toilet, and you could be drinking it a week later.
0: Yeah, but they're not doing a good job of that, believe me.
4: But, speaking of petroleum products, I mean, that's a problem we're seeing right now, is with gas prices up, the cars are coming into the shop with the light on. They're coming in empty on fuel.
0: Wow.
4: So a PSA, a couple of things. If we have to go get gas, you're not going to be paying market price anymore. Your gas just got more expensive.
1: You think it's high now.
4: And then likewise, if we have to do programming on a lot of these later cars, we have to have a half a tank or better inside there, or a lot of them won't accept the program.
0: So then you got to run out and
4: fill
0: them up.
4: So we
0: got to
4: run out and do it there. So make sure when you're taking your car into your mechanic,
0: that's a good
4: tip. You've got plenty of fuel.
0: That's a good tip.
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6: A new crash on the north end of town, I-25 southbound at 48th Avenue, a right lane blocked. Looks like folks are moving around this one just fine. You might see some brief stop and go just before the exit there. Otherwise, your standard drive throughout the Denver Metro this afternoon, I-70 eastbound to DIA, some slow driving between Havana and Pena Boulevard, seen a 2 to 3 minute delay there. With traffic, I'm Mark Swan.
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8: This is Lee Habib, host of Our American Stories. On our next episode, we'll share the story of the last slave ship to America. It came in 1860. 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
0: Martino here with Major Mark Major and the gang, and we had a question on that follow-up insurance, that SOLA insurance. They don't really know what the SOLA stands for. Some are saying it's loss, a loss assessment, and what it is, it's supplemental loss assessment. It's a coverage that Compass is offering for people with high deductibles. 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And by the way, some of them are getting high deductibles, as high as 2% of the home's value, but it's only for wind or hail. So what they do is they write you a policy that will pay the deductible for high deductible claims. 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It pays your deductible for high deductible claims.
1: Yeah, like if you have an actual cash value policy, and a lot of people do. 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SOLA writes you a check for the $15,000 high deductible,
0: right? Or whatever coverage you have.
1: It's insurance for your deductible,
0: right? And you can buy the insurance in whatever quantity you want.
1: It covers. Yeah. Well, I think up to. I want to say it's only up to $25,000 in Colorado.
0: Yes.
1: It's different per state.
0: It is. It's up to $25,000.
1: And what's really crazy about it, some people, if you have a smaller house, you really don't even need to have... You could switch your policy now and let's say you have standard roof insurance with a $1,000 deductible, it's possible that you could switch to a $10,000 deductible or even a $20,000 deductible
0: and use
1: and get Sola, and Sola would cover the whole roof.
0: Right, and Sola would save you money. So if you want to find out about it, you ask them. It's called Sola coverage.
1: Do you guys, what storms you guys get out in Texas, Matt? I mean, do you ever get hail?
2: Oh, huge hail.
1: Huge hail.
2: Baseball size, loose roofs, holes through roofs.
1: Yeah. God, I always think alike, but you also get tornadoes.
2: Yep.
1: Yeah, I think of tornadoes. I never thought of Texas with hail.
0: Yeah.
1: I just never did. Time.
0: Also, somebody asked about the lemon law, because we were talking about the lemon law sometime during the show, and we talked, and I mentioned 10,000 or 12,000 miles to 1 year. It actually is in Colorado right now, 2 years, 24,000 miles, whichever comes sooner, 2 years or 24,000 miles. So you get that length of time of coverage under the lemon law. So during your first 2 years of ownership, they get only three times, not four, only three times to repair something. And if they can't repair it the third time, it's called a lemon. If you lose the use of your car for 30 days, and that's got to be during that first period of time. So over 2 years, if you lose the use of your car for 30 days cumulatively, it's considered a lemon. So that's how the lemon law has changed in Colorado. By the way, manufacturers now only have 10 business days to make a final repair attempt after they get their formal notice. So if they fixed it three times and they can't fix it, you give them a notice that you're filing a lemon law. They only have 10 days to respond. And if they can't make the repair, then you have legally defined a lemon. And under the lemon law, they have to buy it back, and you only are charged for use of the vehicle.
1: It's got to be a certain kind of problem too. It can't be like a broken radio.
0: That's right. It has to severely affect the marketability of the car, which is brakes, steering, the vehicle shutting off while driving, a fire risk, battery risks, unintended acceleration, or anything that could be considered a safety hazard.
1: Yeah, or anything like the car won't start.
0: Yeah, that could be. That's right, because that's you don't get the use of the car. By the way, that's the new lemon law, so it's extended to 2 years, 24,000 miles. All right, Jeff Vick, thank you very much for being here. Kimmer Transmission. Jeff Vick, you can find him at DenverTransmissions.com, right? Or is it
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0: Oh, Transmissions.
1: Thanks, Matt and Nancy Ford, stopping in from Texas.
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7: ABC News, I'm Mike Dubusky. A judge in New York has declared a mistrial in a case that accused Harvey Weinstein of raping an aspiring actress in 2013. It comes after the jury fell into a deadlock, 3 in favor of conviction, 9 opposed. Weinstein had previously been convicted of the crime, but that verdict was overturned. In a briefing this afternoon, the Centers for Disease Control says currently there are no cases of the Hanta virus in the U.S. related to the outbreak on that Dutch cruise ship. However, more than 40 Americans remain under observation by health officials. ABC News medical contributor Dr. Alok Patel explains why.
8: This really is about the incubation period of the virus, so how long it potentially could take for someone to catch the virus and then show up with symptoms. And 42 days is a long time relative to other viruses.
7: Meanwhile, the CDC also says it's closely monitoring an outbreak of Ebola in the Democratic Republic of Congo, which has been linked to more than 60 deaths. This is ABC News. An Iraqi national has been detained in New York after newly unsealed court documents link him to nearly 20 reported terror attacks across Europe and Canada. ABC's Chuck Sievertson.
10: An Iraqi national firebombed a Bank of New York Mellon in Amsterdam, tried to set off homemade bombs at the Bank of America in Paris, coordinated an attack against Jewish institutions in the U.S., and stabbed 2 people in London, all to stop the U.S. and Israel from waging war on Iran. 18 attacks total, says a criminal complaint unsealed Friday in New York. It calls Mohammed Bakir Saad Dawood al-Saadi a high-level member of Kataib Hezbollah with close ties to the Iranian military's Revolutionary Guard and Hezbollah.
7: More questions for FBI Director Kash Patel following an AP report that he took part in a snorkeling trip around the sunken USS Arizona during an official trip to Hawaii last summer. The White House is standing by Patel, calling him a critical member of the team. I'm Mike Dubusky, ABC News.
11: It started off as a normal day. I felt fine when I arrived at the plant.
12: Ruth Junius's life was about to change.
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27: Placing new limits on sports betting apps is headed to Governor Jared Polis. Jamie Glick, executive director of Problem Gambling Coalition of Colorado, says there's a lot of positives behind it.
28: To prohibit people being able to gamble on credit, that's one of the largest risk factors that we see for individuals when they start gambling with money they don't have.
27: The measure would limit users to 6 deposits per day, also banning credit cards for placing bets. It would also prohibit push notifications from sports betting apps. Supporters say the bill is aimed at reducing problem gambling, while critics say it's limiting personal choice. A man charged with starting a 5-alarm fire that destroyed an apartment complex in Denver has been found mentally incompetent to stand trial. Tony Becerra was deemed unable to understand court proceedings or assist in his defense. Under Colorado law, charges must be dismissed for defendants found incompetent and unlikely to be restored. Becerra faces 27 arson charges and 1 burglary charge for the January incident. The Denver Fire Department and ATF collaborated to arrest Becerra, who was seen on security cameras at the scene of the fire. With the latest, I'm Sam Speck.
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29: South of town, I-25 northbound, closed between Happy Canyon Road and Castle Pines Parkway due to an accident. We are seeing stopped up traffic all the way back from Castle Rock. Alternate routes advised. Into town over on the east end, I-70 westbound, a crash blocking 2 right lanes, Steel Street and Vasquez. Slow driving back from Dahlia and Monica. This one's seen about a 5-minute delay. Back to I-25 southbound, a crash at 48th Avenue on the right shoulder. With traffic, I'm Mark Swan.
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1: Oh, great. Michael Brown's on next. It's time for me to change the channel. And somebody over there at KOA, please get him a voice therapist, because all he does is slur and spit on the microphone, and it sounds like he has a mouthful of rocks. Please get him help.
2: It's the most insightful thing you've ever said.
3: And the sad part is, you're the only individual within the sound of my voice anywhere that can actually interpret it. That's the really sad part. That's the sad part. I need and I want to address something directly this morning. Because apparently now, Michael Brown is a campaign issue. Yesterday afternoon, Victor Marks, the Republican candidate for one of three, if you don't count Greg Lopez, and I don't count Greg Lopez because he's running as an unaffiliated voter. He's technically a Democrat, run on the Democrat side. And I guess you need to count the Democrats, too. So you've got the two main Democrats. You've got Michael Bennett, a United States Senator, and Phil Weiser, the Colorado Attorney General. So you, in essence, have five candidates, legitimate candidates, running for governor. Although I'm beginning to think maybe we only have four. Yesterday afternoon, Victor Marks, one of the Republican candidates for governor, who has indeed been polling in first place, and yet has never debated his opponents one single time, went on a Facebook Live and YouTube to announce something. Now, you need the context of that particular YouTube and Facebook Live, because that kind of tells you where we're going. The Facebook Live was in place of a debate held by Denver 7, the ABC affiliate, the Denver Post, and I believe Colorado Public Radio. And Victor Marks did not show up for that. Instead, he decides to hold a Facebook Live and also posted his Mission 151 on YouTube. Before I say anything else, just take a listen.
4: Yeah, raise the Democrats. That was record-breaking. No one thought we could do it. But what makes me scratch my head sometimes is the two candidates still in the race.
3: Now, I'm sorry to interrupt, but let me specify something. This is their audio. What, Dragon? Yeah, I'll turn it up a little bit. But even if I turn it up all the ways, the campaign that has raised the most money, the campaign that claims that they are winning, the campaign that claims they are the social media experts cannot put together a simple Facebook Live or YouTube that people can actually hear.
2: Oh, so that wasn't just you not knowing how to work your own computer and putting the volume up.
3: I'll crank this up as loud as it'll go. Gotcha. There'll be times when you can't hear anything because they're just that bad at doing this.
4: It's like, why? Why are y'all still in this? You really can't win. So what is your...
3: I got to stop it again. He's basically saying to Barbara Kirkmeyer and Scott Bottoms, why are you still in the race? Because I am so good that you cannot possibly beat me. So why are you still in here? You should just run along, you little sheeple, you little weaklings. Just run along because I, the most dangerous gentleman, you should just get out of the way because, you're blocking my pathway to my coronation. What... an absolute arrogant ass. An arrogant ass.
4: Purpose. What's your motivation?
3: Maybe they have principles. Maybe they have beliefs. Maybe they have that fire in the belly that says, I can do this. Who are you to have the audacity to tell two other candidates, why are you still in the race? don't you just go out and campaign on your own? And in fact, if you're wondering why I'm still in the race, why don't you show up and debate them and show the rest of the world why they shouldn't be in the race? But you don't have the balls to do that.
4: And I'll tell you, there have been enough people combined forces because they don't want the outsider to win, but Coloradans do. I would say the establishment and the old guard of grassroots, they're fighting. They're terrified that I won't win. We've got them against us. We've got the Democrats against us. I'd say the extreme progressives against us. Because there's a lot of Democrats that are moderate just going, hey, we need help. And then the conservative media.
3: Now, before they get into that, which is where they get into their fear of me, I would like, because this is one of the questions that I ask. I ask because Victor Marx made the statement, which we talked about on air, that he said that Democrats held a fundraiser for me. That's big news. That's, according to Joe Biden, that would be a BFD. That would be a big effing deal if Democrats in Colorado had held a fundraiser for Victor Marx. So I reached out to a guy you're going to hear from in just a minute, Buddy Jericho. He's the campaign strategist, and just said, hey, I'd like to know when, where, you know, give me the who, what, where, when, and why. Give me the five W's of Democrats held a fundraiser for you. And, of course, he told me it was essentially none of my business.
4: Media, by and large, is against us. Radio stations, talk shows, man, they are pro Kirkmeyer establishment. And I think that's where money lies.
5: That gives us a great segue. We're going to make an announcement before we jump into Q&A about the event next week.
3: The event next week, just so you know, is a debate that is co-hosted and sponsored by Colorado Christian University and the Centennial Institute. And it is co-moderated by me on behalf of KOA News Radio, Sean Boyd on behalf of CBS4, and Mr. Bedzik, one of the editors at the Denver Gazette. So this is a very high-profile debate for which all three candidates have agreed to appear. The Denver Gazette, CBS4, and KOA sponsoring it, hosted by Colorado Christian University, and the Centennial Institute. The debate that all three candidates had publicly confirmed they would attend as recently as 2 days ago, according to CPR News. Here's their announcement.
5: We're not going to be doing...
4: Oh.
5: Yeah. We're announcing it live here.
4: Okay. Folks, look, we got great news. We've done everything different. From the beginning, we're not going to stop. I had agreed. I'm like, okay, I'll do two debates before the primary, whoever makes it on the ballots. Well, we didn't know we'd be winning by this.
3: Wait a minute. I made a commitment. I reneged on the commitment. He can provide every excuse he wants to, but he made a commitment to you as a voter, Republican, Democrat, unaffiliated. He made a commitment to two debates. One of which occurred night before last, or last night, I forget which it is, and one which will occur the day after Memorial Day. Two commitments, two failures to fulfill a commitment. And he wants to be governor? If you don't have the cojones, if you don't have the testicles, frankly, if you don't have the balls to show up for a debate.
4: It's much, which means I actually don't even need to do a debate. The base are to help bolster numbers and increase. But I said, well, no, I'll still do them. And then, you know, we had an absolute shocking revelation that one of the moderators, who's a talk show host on, I've never listened to it, but he is definitely against us. He's been...
3: Yes, Dragon, I know he's been on KOA and he's been on KHAL, but... There's nothing more feeble of an attempt than to say, oh, I've never listened to that, or who is it? I don't know who it is. I guarantee you this campaign knows exactly who I am. the campaign manager, Roger Hudson. We've known each other for 20 plus years. We've had numerous text exchanges, which I've told you about on air, in which he has conveyed to me in writing that he has told his team, the campaign team, about my questions. And in fact, then he referred me to Buddy Jericho, the guy you're going to hear from in just a second. So Buddy Jericho also knows who I am. Now, if your campaign manager and your campaign strategist know who I am, but you go on a Facebook Live and a YouTube and have to claim, well, I don't know who this guy is, then you either have really crappy staffing or you're lying. It's one or the other.
4: Campaigning against us on the show, didn't he just do an hour?
5: Yeah, he did it. Well, not only did he meet some demands that were above and beyond what we'd expect from a debate, but he also did spend a whole hour on his show yesterday attacking our campaign team.
3: And the campaign team, yes. I went after the campaign team because the campaign team was not answering my questions.
4: You know, what's that fellow's name?
5: Michael Brown.
4: Michael Brown. So he sent us this demand for documentation of missions I've done, we've done, details that were, it would compromise operations in different places. And I thought, what, are you sending this to other people? And I don't know, he kind of made himself out to be Luther.
3: Not quite sure what that means, Dragon. Made myself out to be Luther?
2: Lex Luthor, the Luther, Superman villain?
3: Yeah, is that it?
2: Maybe.
3: Okay.
4: You know, Big Daddy of the...
3: Dragon, from now on?
2: No.
3: Big Daddy.
2: No.
3: And everybody out in the newsroom, when I walk through the newsroom, since the most dangerous gentleman is fearful of me, I expect the waters to part. I expect you all to genuflect and say good morning, Big Daddy.
2: The cockroaches on your desk will part.
3: Exactly.
4: Hey, and he's a moderator, so the reality is, we're like, no. Not only do you not get that, we're going to do our own event that night, and that's going to be at the...
3: It's not me, it's this.
2: That's going to be where, Vic?
3: Yeah.
2: I'm at a loss. Where's it going to be, Vic?
3: It's still rolling.
4: Celebrating our road to victory.
2: Oh.
4: And we want you to come out, bring friends. This is where you invite neighbors, family, who haven't had the chance to hear some person, but we're excited.
3: You know, here's a chance for you to come out and hear some maybe you haven't heard from me before, just like a debate was. His reason for pulling out me, the guy who calls him the dangerous gentleman, the guy who claims to have all of these black belts and blue belts and yellow belts and pink belts and everything else, the guy that claims all of this, you know, macho, is pulling out because of me. Here's what actually happened. Several weeks ago, I sent the Marks campaign a formal letter on KOA letterhead, 10 questions. 10 specific claims that Victor Marks has made publicly on the record to Colorado voters about his background, his military service, his ministry's rescue operations, and his campaign finances. And I asked him to document those claims with verifiable evidence. So yesterday on that YouTube live stream that you just heard, Mr. Marks told his audience he had received the letter. So he has received the letter. He told you publicly, he has told you on Facebook Live and YouTube, he received the letter. He described the letter as a demand for documentation of missions. That he says, would compromise operations in different places. And he announced on camera publicly to anybody watching or listening that he would not be responding. So let me do what he will not do. Let me tell you exactly what I asked him. Now, this hour, I want to give you the TLDR. I want to give you just the general. And the next hour, we will have the letter itself available at michaelsaysgohere.com. I will also later on publish it publicly on Substack, heckofajob.substack.com. And you can read for yourself what I ask, why I ask the format in which I asked for the answers to be provided, which included things like, you know, if you need to redact something that's, you know, OPSEC, that's operational security, then feel free to do that. I just need some basic documentation. So I want to walk through, in the next two segments, the 10 things, in general terms, that I ask him. This should be simple. Anyone who is running for the governor of the state of Colorado, Republican or Democrat, ought to be willing to answer questions about your background. If you're unwilling or unable to do so, you do not deserve to be the governor of the state of Colorado. If you have made commitments to show up at debates, you said you made a commitment to two, the one held by the ABC, the Denver Post, and CPR, and you don't fulfill that commitment. If you made a commitment to Colorado Christian University and the Centennial Institute, and the moderators are from KOA, yours truly, Sean Boyd at CBS Colorado, and Vince Bezdik over at the Denver Gazette, and now you're backing out on that commitment, let me say before I say anything else.
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9: South of town, I-25 northbound, closed between Happy Canyon Road and Castle Pines Parkway due to an accident. We are seeing stopped up traffic all the way back from Castle Rock. Alternate routes advised. Into town over on the east end, I-70 westbound, a crash blocking two right lanes, Steel Street and Vasquez. Slow driving back from Dahlia and Monica. This one's seen about a 5-minute delay. Back to I-25 southbound, a crash at 48th Avenue on the right shoulder. With traffic, I'm Mark Swan.
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28: Mostly sunny and warm yet again. High temperatures in the middle to lower 80s. Winds out of the southeast anywhere between 5 to 15 miles per hour. I'm Fox 31 Pinpoint Weather Meteorologist Greg Perez.
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30: 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On our next episode, we'll explain why the first black woman elected to Congress, Shirley Chisholm, forgave one of America's most notorious racists. 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
4: Hey, Michael. This dude is so pathetic, and it's just as bad as Bennett. I mean, he's just like a disgrace. Hopefully he doesn't get elected. Otherwise, Colorado is just going to go down in the drain even farther.
5: We're talking about Victor Marx, the guy who has branded himself the dangerous gentleman. And apparently, danger has limits. And that danger stops at the debate stage. So, yes, several weeks ago, I sent the Marx campaign a formal letter, 10 questions, 10 specific claims that he had made publicly on the record to you as a voter about his background, his military service, his ministry's records, rescue operations, his campaign finances, and I asked him to document those claims with verifiable evidence. Then he apparently, because I also sent it priority mail, return receipt requested, FedEx, and then I reached out to his campaign strategist and told him that the letters were on the way. And of course, they've now acknowledged publicly on Facebook and YouTube that they received the letter. They've also announced publicly on YouTube and Facebook Live that they will not address the questions. So let me do what he won't. Let me tell you exactly what I asked him. And this will be in general terms. We'll do the specifics. In fact, my plan right now is to do the specifics, some in the next hour. Then we have taxpayer relief shots. And then I'll just sprinkle these out over the next few weeks until the primary so that you have exactly what I ask so you can ask the questions yourself. One, I asked him to simply provide documentation that All Things Possible Ministries, that's his nonprofit ministerial group,

considers him to be, it's not really a terrorist designation, it's more of a person of interest that we think you're a gang member and causing problems. Well, that's who he was dealing with. And then I want to know specifics about Gaza, because I've been to Gaza with the Israeli Defense Forces, and I know what it takes to get even to the gates to go into Gaza. I know what it requires of the IDF and Mossad to do that. He claims to have been in Gaza, so I'd like to know the who, what, where, when, and why. So just all things possible, the ministry, rescuing people, rescuing women and children, I want the specifics. If you're going to make the claim public as a reason for us to vote for you for governor, then you ought to be able to provide the documentation. And I'm telling you as someone who, I'm telling you, he does not have what I have, clearances. I doubt he ever had a Q clearance. Or clearance with the CIA, or the NSA, or the DIA, or the White House, or anything else. So I understand operational security at least as well as he does, if not better. And so I know you can answer these questions without jeopardizing your OPSEC. But he throws that phrase out because that's a way to avoid answering the question. Well, I can't answer that because that might infringe on our operational security. That might put people in danger. Well, then hire a lawyer and answer it the right way. Two, I asked him to reconcile his campaign's use of the word rescued with his own admission. He admitted on the Peter Boyle Show over on KNUS on May 2nd that his organization conducted no rescues in Haiti and no kinetic rescues in Gaza. Well, now I want that reconciled, because you describe in the campaign materials that you have rescued people from Haiti and Gaza. Then you go on the Peter Boyle Show and you state that, well, no, the rescue's not the right word. We didn't actually rescue people. Okay, well, then tell me what you did. That was number two. Number three, I asked him to provide documentation because he says, and again, I have a word-for-word transcript of what he said to Peter Boyles. He mentioned that he has 40 MOUs, Memoranda of Understanding, with law enforcement agencies all across the country, and it's kind of implied that he has MOUs, Memoranda of Understanding, with either foreign governments or foreign entities. It's unclear. So I ask him to provide documentation of the 40 Memoranda of Understanding with law enforcement agencies that he has claimed, including the names of those agencies. That doesn't violate any OPSEC whatsoever. You claim you have 40 MOUs. You claim that that's what your ministry has. Show us who you have the agreements with. That's the third question. The fourth question is this. I want to know the discrepancy between the name he uses publicly, Victor Marks, and the name on his DD-214 when he left the Marine Corps, which is Vaugh Victor Kennedy. And just to give you a little hint of what I'm asking for, I wanted to know when and where did you change your name? Because your DD-214, assuming that it is correct, your legal name is Vaugh Victor Kennedy. Now, you have said that you changed your name because of your family, but I want to know who, what, when, and why. In what court of jurisdiction did you actually change your name? Give me the case number. Give me the judge. Give me when it occurred. Because you are telling the people of Colorado that your name is Victor Marks, but your government records show your name is Vaugh Victor Kennedy. Where, when, and how did you change your name? If you're just using that as a stage name because you never officially changed it, then you're misleading the people of the state of Colorado. Simple question, simple answer. Unless, of course, you're lying or you're obfuscating or you're hiding something. Five, I asked Mr. Marks to provide documentation of his martial arts credentials, including the specific rank and certifying organization for each discipline that he claims. Because if you listen to the interview with Peter Boyles on May 2nd, he finally admits that, oh, well, they're not from any certified or, accredited organization. They're from his estranged and I think now deceased father, who just made up these levels. Okay, well,
You claim to have these black belts and brown belts and everything else.

0: what is the accrediting organization that provided you with those? Because you have made that a part of your campaign. And if you make that a part of your campaign, you owe it to the voters to tell us precisely and truthfully where and how you got those accredited rankings. Six, he claims, he says, that his father made him murder a man. He says that his father put a gun in his hand and made him blow the brains out of somebody. That occurred at a specific jurisdiction in Mississippi. Now, I'm not the only one who's asked this question. I asked him to identify the Mississippi law enforcement agency to which he reported the killing, and I wanted him to describe publicly and provide any documentation of any report that was made about that. Now, I will just say, with regard to that question, many of my colleagues have already asked and have reached out and are doing either FOIA requests or whatever to find out what is that. Because you don't walk into a sheriff's office and tell somebody, hey, I murdered somebody, and they ask you, well, who was it, where was it, whatever, and you say you don't know. There would at least be a record of a report of that having occurred. Even if they never did an investigation, there would be a notation that, hey, this 12-year-old kid, 8-year-old kid, I don't know what he was, came in and said he had killed somebody. There would be a report of that. Seven, I ask him to provide documentation of the claimed operations that he's conducted in Syria, Iraq, Israel, and the West Bank. I want to know the organizations he worked with, and I want to know the outcomes of those operations. If you're a dangerous gentleman, and you're claiming that you've been in Syria, Iraq, Israel, and the West Bank, tell me what organizations you worked with, and tell me what the outcomes were of the operations. You don't have to disclose any sort of operational security. I just want to know the names of the organizations and the result of the operation. 7, 8, 9, 10, next.
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19: It's August 2023, a county government meeting in Pennsylvania's Lehigh Valley. A young woman, early 20s, steps up to the mic to speak.
20: My two-month-old son was happily drinking milk from his bottle when he quickly started choking, turned blue, and went limp. My boyfriend transported our son to the changing table as I grabbed an anti-choking device and my boyfriend began assembling it. Two pumps of the device and my son was conscious, gasping for air and coughing up milk.
19: They all went to the ER to make sure the baby was okay.
20: But upon arriving at Lehigh Valley Hospital, the diagnosis quickly became something so different.
19: One of the doctors had a theory.
20: She stated to my father and mother-in-law that we are young, first-time parents who got frustrated with our baby and violently shook him to make him stop crying, and a confession would only make things easier for us.
19: The parents were told to leave the hospital without their son, and he wouldn't come home for 7 whole months.
20: I'm a postpartum mom dealing with the grief and the trauma of my son being ripped from my arms. And I'm a mom who lost everything in less than 24 hours due to one doctor's misdiagnosis. Enough is enough.
19: And then the next person speaks, and the next one. The stories they tell form a pattern of parents walking into a Lehigh Valley hospital to get help for a child, only to leave without them. And the same doctor's name kept coming up again and again. A pediatrician.
21: I ask you, what kind of doctor does this?
19: That's what I wanted to know, too. From Serial Productions and The New York Times, I'm Diane Neary, and this is The Preventionist, a story about a doctor and the rise of a powerful field of pediatric medicine.
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14: Hasn't Victor Marx ever heard of Michael Danger Brown?
22: I know he has, because he's heard it from Buddy Jericho and Roger Hudson. But that's just a slam at me, and that's fine. You think I haven't been slammed before? 9, I asked him to identify every individual organization that provided data to his campaign and explain how that data was obtained. I'll explain in detail what that's about later. 10, I asked him to provide documentation supporting his claimed endorsements, specifically those he represented as coming from individuals who have now publicly disputed or withdrawn those endorsements. Heidi Ganahl withdrew her endorsement. He claimed that Bill Owens, former governor, had endorsed him. Bill Owens had to go on Facebook and explain, "I've never endorsed him." He claims that Charlie Kirk endorsed him. Charlie Kirk can't defend that. Charlie Kirk is dead. He also claims that General Flynn endorsed him, and apparently General Flynn has said, "No, I did not." So 10 questions about things he said that he said publicly to you. His answer, delivered on YouTube and Facebook yesterday, is that answering those questions would compromise operations. Think about that. A man running for the governor of the state of Colorado who's asking for your vote, your trust, and your state is telling you that the truth about his own public statements is somehow classified? Now, let's go to the debate specifically. Mark says he won't come to Colorado Christian University on May 27th because of me. He needed someone off camera in that video to supply my name when he said it, but the sentiment was clear enough. So here's my response, and I want every Republican primary voter in Colorado to hear this. I have already offered to step aside as a co-moderator of the May debate on one condition. Victor Marks shows up and debates Barbara Kirkmeyer and Scott Bottoms in front of you, the voters of Colorado. That's it. That's the only condition. I make one phone call. The debate will go on without me. His opponents are there. The voters of Colorado, you get what you deserve. All three candidates, same stage, same questions, same moment. And Mr. Marks can spend the rest of the campaign answering questions from journalists who are paid to ask them instead of me, a talk show host he's only vaguely aware of. Because this is not about me. The debates are not for moderators. They're for the people walking into a polling place 45 days from now to decide who's going to run this state. Victor Marks has skipped every single debate in this race, every forum, every opportunity to stand next to his opponent and answer questions from people that he does not control. He skipped the CPR debate 2 days ago. He bailed on forums in Elbert County and Weld County, and now he's pulling out of the one debate where all three candidates had publicly committed at a conservative Christian university, co-hosted by the Denver Gazette, which quite honestly has covered him very favorably. And his explanation for all of it, ultimately, is the same. Somebody might ask him something he doesn't want to answer. So Victor Marks, and I know either you or your staff are listening, the offer stands. You can remove me, cowards, and you can show up, and you can debate. But I want you to hear this clearly. A candidate who will not stand next to his opponents without controlling who asks the questions, I'm telling you, Colorado, he's telling you something important. Not about me, not about the moderator. He's telling you something about himself. A leader, a true leader, answers questions. They don't get to decide which ones. That offer's on the table. We'll see what he does with it.

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1: South of town, I-25 northbound remains closed between Meadows Parkway and Castle Pines Parkway with slow traffic back from Happy Canyon Road due to a very serious accident. This is an extended closure. Be on the lookout for detours and avoid the highway if you're heading north to the Denver area. On the north end of Denver, a crash I-25 northbound at Northwest Parkway in the left lane. With traffic, I'm Mark Swan.
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8: News. I'm Mike Dubusky. Democrats are slamming a taxpayer-funded compensation fund that the Trump administration is proposing. The $1.7 billion fund would be used to pay those who claim they were wrongfully targeted by the Biden administration. ABC News senior political correspondent Rachel Scott says it comes after Trump said he plans to drop his lawsuit against the Internal Revenue Service.
19: The proposed fund, which could face legal hurdles, would draw its money from a Treasury Department judgment fund, a permanent bucket of federal dollars used to pay court judgments and settlements, sources said. The settlement terms are expected to bar the president from directly receiving payments related to the claims of his lawsuits, but it does not explicitly prohibit entities associated with him from doing so.
8: President Trump and Chinese President Xi Jinping, while at a summit in China this week, say they agreed to a vision of constructive strategic stability. However, it does not appear that China is moving to put more pressure on Iran to reopen the Strait of Hormuz. This is ABC News. While President Trump was in China this week, another top administration official was in Cuba.
20: CIA Director John Ratcliffe heading down to the island with a message to tell the Cuban government to stop being what a senior CIA official called a national security threat. Ratcliffe telling the Cubans they need to stop allowing adversaries like China and Russia unfettered access to the island. The Cubans, for their part, acknowledging publicly the meeting took place and saying they told the CIA they pose no such threat.
8: ABC's Matt Rivers. It comes amid a U.S. oil embargo on the island nation, which led to half of Cuba's power grid failing yesterday. The court case between Elon Musk and Sam Altman, now in the hands of an Oakland, California jury, set to start deliberations next week. The two men co-founded OpenAI as a nonprofit more than a decade ago. But last year, Altman transitioned the tech firm into a for-profit enterprise. Musk is now suing Altman, saying the move betrays the original vision for the company. I'm Mike Dubusky, ABC News.
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27: Tennyson Center for Children is closing its residential treatment program due to staffing shortages and recent incidents, including a former employee's alleged sexual relationship with a teenager. The remaining children will be relocated to other facilities by the end of the month. The center will continue its day treatment and family support programs. The closure is attributed to broader workforce challenges in Colorado's residential treatment programs. Staff injuries and lack of supervision were reported, prompting concerns about safety and care quality. VO has officially launched in Denver as the city's new scooter and bike share provider, prioritizing accessibility for low-income riders. The company has introduced an access program that offers 60 minutes of free riding per day to eligible residents. VO is working to educate the community on how to use the new scooters and bikes while also implementing technology to enforce sidewalk riding rules. Lime, by the way, is offering 1-cent rides in its final days in Denver as VO plans to introduce additional pricing packages to increase ridership. And we now have a date for the Western Conference Final. Avs try to advance to the Stanley Cup starting next Wednesday. With the latest, I'm Sam Speck.
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1: South of town, I-25 northbound remains closed between Meadows Parkway and Castle Pines Parkway with slow traffic back from Happy Canyon Road due to a very serious accident. This is an extended closure. Be on the lookout for detours and avoid the highway if you're heading north to the Denver area. On the north end of Denver, a crash I-25 northbound at Northwest Parkway in the left lane. With traffic, I'm Mark Swan.
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30: This is Lee Habib, host of Our American Stories. On our next episode, we'll share the story of the last slave ship to America. It came in 1860. 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
6: Oh, wow. We're listening to The Situation with Michael Brown. And guess what? 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Here's Michael.
7: Man, Michael, this Victor Marx guy, the more you talk about him, he really sounds like a pathological liar. Like the kind of guy you meet that tells you he was SOG Special Forces in Vietnam, and you find out he stayed stateside and he just worked in the kitchen doing PT. Mm-hmm. Well, hope he don't get elected.
9: Let me make something that should be obvious, but I want to make sure everyone understands it. I will not vote for either Phil Weiser or Michael Bennett. That will not occur. I will vote for the Republican candidate. That's a separate issue. We are in the primary season in which we are deciding who our nominee is going to be to go face. And let me remind you, whoever wins the Republican nomination will be facing not just either Phil Weiser or Michael Bennett. They'll be facing a liberal news media. They will be facing people like Kyle Clark, Colorado Public Radio, NPR. They will be facing, because this race will get national attention, they will be facing CBS, ABC, and NBC. They'll be facing the cable channels. None of them are going to be as objective as what I am. None of them will be as fair and straightforward as I am. So the dangerous gentleman doesn't want to appear because on May 4, 2026, via Federal Express and via certified U.S. mail, return receipt requested, I sent a letter to all the official physical address, P.O. box address, and to all the official email addresses on the Secretary of State's Tracer website. Now, I did all of that because I wanted to make sure they got them. They have now announced publicly on the video, which you can see at michaelsaysgohere.com, you can see that they have received the letter and they are refusing to answer. I emphasize that because I gave them until, let me make sure I get this exactly right, I'm requesting your response with supporting documentation no later than Tuesday, May 19, 2026 at 5 p.m. Mountain Time. That deadline, I wrote, affords your campaign 15 days to respond and affords me 8 days to review any materials prior to the debate. It is, by any reasonable measure, I wrote, sufficient time for a campaign asserting these claims to be fully documented. And then I tell them where to send the the documentation. If you are a Colorado primary voter, and I want to speak directly to anyone in this audience or anyone who hears it on the podcast or streaming or anywhere else, and you are a supporter of Victor Marks, I am asking you to simply open your mind, ask yourself, why is Michael Brown asking these questions? If you listen to me for any length of time, I don't come in here and bullcrap you other than we're just making fun of stuff. I tell you precisely what I believe. I back it up with why I believe it. And I will give you links, evidence, documents, videos, audio, whatever it takes to support my contention. And if you disagree with me, you know that you have the opportunity to disagree with me. And sometimes you've changed my mind. To say that you will not show up at a debate because I am the moderator, I don't think that you are the dangerous gentleman. I think you're the dangerous coward. How are you going to answer questions from the media? How are you going to deal with a Democrat-controlled legislature? How are you going to deal with the Senate Majority Leader or the Speaker of the House if they are Democrats and they not only disagree with you, they dislike you. They despise everything that you stand for. They don't like anything that you've done. How will you lead this state? How will you overcome that? How will you deal with the Kyle Clarks of this world? How will you deal with the Rachel Maddows of this world? Because you can't avoid them. If you try to avoid them, you will fail. You will be an utter failure for yourself, for your family, and you'll be a failure for this state. Part of being a leader is to show up. And the fact that you won't even show up because some little pissant talk show host is a moderator, holy cow, that speaks volumes that you indeed are not the dangerous gentleman. You, in fact, are the cowardly minister. Let that sink in. If you have any testicles whatsoever, you will show up and you will quit asking the question, why are these other candidates still in the race? How would you feel if someone said, why are you still in the race? People get in because they make a commitment to their supporters, to their volunteers, to their funders, to the people that write out little checks or put $5 in the plate when it gets passed by. They are in there because they have a belief that they are the best choice for the state. They deserve, and we ought to recognize and acknowledge them and say thank you for running. Particularly when you're running in a blue state that is controlled by the Democrats and has been for 20 years. And for you to go onto YouTube and say, well, I don't understand why they don't get out. They don't have a chance of winning. What a cowardly response. Man up, Mr. Marks. Man up. And if you don't like the fact that, or you don't think they ought to be in the race, why don't you show up at a debate and eviscerate them? Let's see you in action. Let's see you dealing with somebody besides the audience that you control. Because if you were to be elected governor, guess what? You don't control the audience. You don't control the people of this state. You don't control the media. You don't control the legislature. You happen to be an equal branch of government. You're the executive branch. The legislative branch will do what they damn well please. Now, you can veto it or not. You can go along with it. You can cajole. You can persuade. You can do whatever you want to do. But you don't control them. You can't control your audience if you get elected. So what you ought to do is you ought to call Colorado Christian University right now and say, you know what? I think maybe I made a mistake. And yeah, I will show up. And Michael Brown can be there. And he can ask my question. He can ask the questions he wants to ask. And I'll answer them forthrightly. That's what a leader is. If you claim to be such a leader, if you've been to Gaza, you've been to Haiti, you've been to Syria, you've been to Iraq, let me tell you, I've been in those places too. I've been in a lot of, almost slipped, Dragon. I've been in a lot of S-hole countries around the world just like you have. And yeah, it's dangerous. And yeah, it's not really, it's not a pleasant thing to do. I'm not running for governor. You are. So I just simply wanted some evidence. I want to walk through the letter, which, by the way, you can see at michaelsaysgohere.com. I had documentary requests. The first one was very simple. On May 2nd, 2026, on Peter Boyle's broadcast, you stated twice. Let me just read it verbatim. Let me do it this way. On May 2nd, 2022, Boyle's broadcast, you stated twice that All Things Possible Ministries has entered into 40 memoranda of understanding with federal, state, and local law enforcement agencies in connection with your children's task force. Request. Please provide a complete list of all 40 agencies, the date each MOU was executed, and a copy of each MOU. MOUs with government entities are public records. If any MOU is subject to a confidentiality provision, please identify the agency and the nature of the restriction. Mr. Marks, if you understand squat about operational security, you would know that there's not a single thing in that question, drafted by a lawyer, I might add, that recognizes that, yes, there is operational security concerns, and I'm not breaching that. And I'm not asking you to breach that. You made a claim. I'm asking you to substantiate the claim. That's pretty simple. If you think that's a tough question, you wait till you get into the absolute down and dirty, in the mud politics, which apparently you're not willing to do. Number two. Martial arts credentials, certifying authority. On the May 2, 2026 Boyle's broadcast, you acknowledged that your seventh degree black belt in what you described as K-Judo, your seventh degree in karate, and your fourth, fifth degree in weapons all derive from a proprietary martial arts system created by your biological father. Your campaign materials and public biography have presented these credentials without that disclosure. Request. Please provide A, the formal name of the certifying organization, B, documentation of that organization's recognition by any state, national, or international martial arts federation, C, the date each rank was conferred, and D, the name and contact information of the individual who conferred each rank. If you understand anything about martial arts, you'll understand that there are accredited certifications, and then there's made-up bullcrap. I just simply want to know, you made the claims, Mr. Marks. So if you make the claim, you ought to be willing to back it up. I'm not asking for anything here. It's confidential. I want to know who was the accredited agency, who was the name and the contact information, what date did you get each rank? You make those claims as part of your leadership capabilities. So let me help you document those. Then three, this has to do with Syria. On the May 2, 2026 Boyle's broadcast, you described a five-person, five-day operation to rescue a woman held for 9 years by ISIS at Camp Al-Hulya in Syria. You stated that your wife was the point person for the operation, that former Delta Force and CIA JSOC personnel participated, that you possess passport records documenting your presence, and that the operation is fully documented. Request. Please provide A, travel records, parentheses, passport stamps, or the equivalent, close paren, confirming your presence in Syria during the mission period. B, the name and contact information of the former Delta operator and the CIA JSOC personnel you referenced. C, any coordination documentation with the Syrian Democratic Forces, the Kurdish Peshmerga, or any other local authority. And D, any written record of the intelligence handoff to U.S. or allied agencies of the ISIS-linked phone you described obtaining. That is an astounding claim. And I'm telling you, if that happened, the CIA, the JSOC, they all have documentation of that. You don't hand off an ISIS-linked phone to the U.S. federal government without there being a record of that happening. And you don't go to Camp Al-Hulya and do a rescue operation without the approval of the CIA and the JSOC. I just want that documentation. That's an astounding claim. And if you did that, and you document that, I'll come on here and say, wow, the dangerous gentleman really did something. But the fact that you won't do it tells me more than the fact that you claim to have done it. The Haiti operations. Number four. On the May 2, 2026 Boyles broadcast, you described three, quote here, insertions into Haiti. Stated you had direct contact with the Haitian president who provided passage, and that your team operated in coordination with the Love a Child Orphanage. You also stated explicitly, and I quote, quote, we brought no one out. There was no rescues, close quote. Now, this statement, I write, directly contradicts language on your campaign website that states your team served people, many of whom were rescued from captivity, close quote. Simple request. Please provide A, travel records documenting your presence in Haiti, B, documentation of the claim contact with and authorization from the Haitian president, C, written confirmation from Love a Child Ministries of your team's role, and D, a written explanation from your campaign of the discrepancy between your on-air statement that there were no rescues in Haiti and your website's language referencing rescues from captivity. I'm giving you a chance to clear the record before some a-hole member of the cabal starts asking you these questions on a camera or sticks a microphone in your face if you're the nominee. What are you going to do then? Just brush them off? You can't do that. You keep saying you're doing things, oh, we're doing things differently. You can try to lead differently. You can try to govern differently. You can try to do all sorts of things differently. And I respect that and admire that. But let me tell you something. When you are an elected official, you will be in a fishbowl. You're already in a fishbowl. You put yourself there. And when you're in a fishbowl, and I speak from personal experience about this, you may not think it's fair game. And I may think some things are not fair game. But really, everything is fair game. And if you can't answer my simple questions about based on statements that you made on a Saturday radio program over on KNUS, you're not the dangerous gentleman at all. Number five, the Gaza entry. On the May 2, 2026 Boyles broadcast, you stated that you entered Gaza City with an IDF special ops team and that your purpose was, quote, just to pray. You also stated that there were, quote, no kinetic rescues in Gaza. My request. Please provide, A, the travel records documenting your entry into and exit from Gaza, B, the name or designation of the IDF unit that escorted you. Let me just add a footnote here. From personal experience, I'm telling you, you cannot go into Gaza without an IDF escort. If you're doing so, you're likely to get shot. Not because, nothing on purpose, but they don't know who you are. They need to know who, where, what, when, and why you're in Gaza. And C, any written coordination document, invitation, or authorization from the Israeli Defense Forces or any affiliated non-government organization confirming the circumstances of your entry. If you went into Gaza City, that's a BFD in Biden's terms. I want to know about it. If you did that, you document it, I'll come on air and say, look, you know what? This guy over here, the guy calls himself the dangerous gentleman, he went into Gaza City. He went in with the IDF, and here's what he did. I've given you an amazing opportunity to substantiate the claims that you make on the campaign trail. The fact that you blow me off, the fact that you pretend you don't know who I am, the fact that you don't know whose is this guy, your staff ought to be fired because they ought to look at this and go, holy crap. This guy's done his homework. You know what? And actually, and Roger Hudson will tell you this. When I ask for confirmation about the 43, which I'll get to in a minute, the 43 individuals you claim to have saved, is either 43 or 45, And Roger Hudson kept telling me that he'd sent that request onto the team. And then finally, Roger Hudson, after I kept asking him over and over and over for the information, and he said, quit bullying him. You know what I did? You think I'm an idiot? You think that the former Undersecretary of Homeland Security doesn't have contacts? Is that what you believe, Mr. Marks? Because I reached out to the U.S. Marshals Service. Yeah, the very same people I used to work side by side with. And I said, there's a guy running for governor in Colorado. His name is Victor Marks. Claims to be involved in this operation that went down in Florida. And I'd like to know, what was his role? The response? Don't know what you're talking about. We can send you the press release. So I got the press release. They sent me the press release. I looked at it. All things are possible ministry. Victor Marks, nowhere to be listed. Don't lie when you're on the campaign trail. Don't lie if you're a public official. If you want to retract that statement, and or if you want to provide me evidence that says that I'm wrong, I'm open, baby. I'm open. You've got my email address. You got my physical address. You've got the letter because you acknowledge you have the letter. So you know where to send that information. You send it to me, and it's legitimate, I'll air it.
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28: 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Now, impact traffic.
11: Well, the Friday afternoon drive around town is already having some problems. A crash northbound I-25 at Northwest Parkway is backing up to about 144th Avenue. Another crash westbound I-270 approaching Vasquez is causing stop and go delays all the way back to I-70. A third crash northbound I-25 approaching 6th Avenue. That one's backing you up to about Santa Fe. With the check on your drive, I'm Bill Jones.
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0: Michael, Mandy also has said that she doesn't believe a word out of his mouth. So it's both of you that are against him. And you both are awful people. Ha, ha, ha.
9: Let me make clear again. I'm not voting for either Weiser or Bennett. It's not going to happen. I'll vote for the Republican nominee. What I want the Republican nominee to be is someone who can win, someone who is honest, forthright, and not willing and not unwilling or afraid to face difficult questions. So I want to swerve away from Marx for, well, not necessarily from Marx. This goes for whoever the nominee is. But some would be specific to Marx. You think I haven't done my homework? Mr. Marx, you think that I'm only looking at you? You don't think that I haven't looked at Scott Bottoms or Barbara Kirkmeyer? You don't think I don't have a 36-page document right here? You hear that, Bozo? You hear that?

give you money, to volunteer their time, and to help you win this state. You've never held elected office. You've never managed a public budget, Mr. Marks. Colorado's budget is $43 billion. What's your actual qualification to manage that? What would you do with that $43 billion budget? Now, I would want to know from all three candidates. We had a $1.5 billion budget deficit. What did the Democrats at the Politburo do? They came back with a balanced budget that actually spends more than that $1.5 billion deficit. So they spent more than we were in the hole with. And now they're out talking about they want to get rid of Tabor. So my specific question would be along the lines of, tell me exactly, detailed, not a bunch of bullcrap about how, oh, you know, I'm going to hire some great auditors. I'm going to go through the budget with a fine-tooth comb. You know what? The time to be doing that is now. The time to be able to tell the voters is now what you would cut. How would you make a balanced budget? How would you preserve Tabor? How would you protect the taxpayer bill of rights? I want to know that. And I want to know from all three candidates. Everybody wants to expand school choice. I assume including you. How do you fund the expansion of school choice without gutting rural public schools that are already struggling? How would you do that? How would you completely upend, if you need to upend, which quite frankly I think we do, how would you upend the financing of public education in Colorado? And how would you expand school choice? What about water? Water's a serious issue. We're in a drought right now. The Colorado River Compact is in crisis. What are these candidates' specific positions on Colorado's obligations to downstream states? Do you ever think about that? Or are you too busy showing how quickly you can disarm somebody who is just waiting to be disarmed? Or I would ask Barbara Kirkmeyer or Scott Bottoms, who've been in the legislature, what have you been doing about that? What have you been doing about the fact that water, the Colorado River Compact, is in a crisis? I wouldn't want to face my questions. But these are the questions that voters need to have answered. We actually have in this state a structural revenue problem. So I'd want to know from all three candidates, do you support the taxpayer bill of rights? And if so, how do you fund roads, mental health, public safety without new revenue? Because there's a way to do it. Oh, the Democrats don't want to do it. Those yahoos at the Politburo, they just want more money out of the taxpayers' pockets. I'm sick and tired of the taxpayers in this state being just whittled and just pickpocketed all the time. We voted for the Tabor constitutional amendment decades ago. What are you going to do, A, to preserve that, and what are you going to do to start changing our spending priorities? Huh? Come on. All three of you, answer the question. And if you think I'm going to let you get by with a bunch of bullcrap answers, you're not going to get by with bullcrap answers. Is that why you don't want to show up? Because last I heard, Bottoms and Kirkmeyer are going to show up. And I would give Scott Bottoms a heads up right now. You got some serious problems you need to answer. You think I've been looking at you, Mr. Bottoms? Do you think that I take this, you know, oh, I got picked to be a moderator, yay, woo-hoo-hoo. No, I take it very effing seriously. Running for governor is a serious deal. I think it's one of the best jobs in government. You have more of an opportunity to impact people's lives than you do as a U.S. Congressman or a U.S. Senator. And I'm going to ask you the hard questions. I have been at the highest levels of government, Mr. Marks, and frankly, Mr. Bottoms and Ms. Kirkmark, you've never been at, that you've never dealt with. I have. And I got questions, specific, legitimate questions. Housing. It's easy to say we got a severe housing shortage in Colorado. So what would you do about that? I want to know specifics because I believe that part of the housing problem we have in Colorado is brought on by the very politicians that we're trying to defeat. So for the politicians that we're trying to elect, I want to know if you get elected, Marks, Bottoms, Kirkmeyer, how are you going to do that? How are you going to fix it? What do you think the inherent structural problem in Colorado is when it comes to housing? The same, what's the inherent structural problem that we have in Colorado when it comes to water? What is the inherent structural problem we have when it comes to school funding?

0: finance? What's the inherent structural problem we have when it comes to the state budget? And not only identify what the structural problem is, what is your proposed solution? Yeah, I can't wait to be a moderator. But I'm more than willing to step aside because I think that the voters deserve to have those answers. And if you're scared of me, if you're scared, which I find freaking hilarious, you're scared of me? You think you're scared of me? Let me introduce you to my wife. Then you got somebody to be scared of. Yeah. Or my dogs. Me? Nope. Nope. I'm just a little pussycat. That's all I am. Denver is a sanctuary city. Colorado's a sanctuary state. What do you think about that? What are you going to do about it? In fact, what are you going to do about that? And how are you going to go about doing it? And if you have a Democrat-controlled legislature, so what if we get a Republican governor? What are you going to do? How are you going to overcome all the Democrat opposition and all the Democrats that are moving so far to the left? How are you going to overcome that and deal with that? If you won't even come on in a debate with somebody that's on your side, how are you going to deal with that? How are you going to do it? I would ask you, Mr. Marks, you built your entire candidacy on your record running a private nonprofit. 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
23: Michael, Victor Marx never saw you coming. And I do have to say, as a recovering lawyer, that I'm getting the heebie-jeebies from the interrogatories that you sent to him. Oh, my word. But I'm glad you're doing it. Keep on it.
0: I want to close out, before we get to taxpayer relief shots, for the... I've made this comment a bazillion times on the almost 20 years I've been on radio. I have a real soft spot in my heart for the taxpayers of this state, for the working men and women, because you fight our roads, you fight our traffic, you fight all the rules and regulations, you do everything because you want your kids to grow up, you love the state, you want to be a good breadwinner, you want to do everything, and those damn yahoos at the Politburo just keep nitpicking fees and regs and everything else. It just drives me batty. And yes, I want Republicans to win. The way you win is by getting your message out and explaining to people exactly your policies and how you will govern. So during the break, I'm perusing through Victor's different, all those websites. And I found this comment. Is a debate really the best way to get to know a candidate? Seriously, it is completely structured with time limits and stacked with gotcha questions. Debating is an antiquated way to learn about a candidate. Now we have websites, social media, podcasts, radio, and YouTube. Victor has tons of all of these. Doesn't have radio. And when he does, he won't answer the questions. But that argument proves too much. That argument right there proves too much. By that logic, we ought to cancel every press conference, every legislative hearing, every courtroom testimony, because, hey, everybody's got a website. The difference between a candidate's own media and a debate is the same difference between a defendant's press release and cross-examination during the trial. One is curated, one is not. Victor Marx's websites, his social media, his podcasts, his YouTube are produced by Victor Marx, for Victor Marx, on his schedule, with Victor Marx controlling every variable. He decides the topic, he decides the framing, he decides when to end it, and yesterday's YouTube live stream, the one where he announced he's skipping the debate, ran an hour and 19 minutes, and he still needed somebody off camera to remember the name of the person he was bitching about. That's not transparency. That's a press release with production values. A debate puts three candidates in the same room. They got the same time limits, answering the same questions in real time, with their opponents able to respond to their responses. The gotcha question complaint, that's really rich, coming from a candidate supporter or a candidate himself who has described standard requests for documentation of his own public claims as somehow being a threat to operational security. And one more thing. Barbara Kirkmeyer and Scott Bottoms, his opponents, fellow Republicans, they're willing to show up. If debates are so antiquated and so useless, why are they going? They just old-fashioned? Well, in fact, Victor Marx tells us he doesn't even understand why they're in the race. Why, y'all just get out of the race because I am the victor. No pun intended. Is there something about standing next to his opponents in real time that specifically just does not work for Victor Marx? Colorado voters aren't asking for a debate so they can be entertained. They're asking because it's the one format that the candidates cannot control. That's exactly why it matters. And if we really care, if you really care about this state, you will get out of the cult. And I don't care whether it's the Marx cult, the Kirkmeyer cult, the Bottoms cult, or the Bennett and the Weiser cult. And you'll say, what are you truly going to do for the working men and women of this state or the producers of this state to create the jobs so the taxpayers can have something to do that produces, you know, a roof over their head, groceries in their pantry, gas in their car, actually a car itself to drive? What are you going to do to help them? And I don't mean by a bunch of handouts. I don't mean by a bunch of giveaways, because the hardworking men and women of this state don't want a handout. They want opportunity. And the Democrats at the Politburo are taking it away. So I want to know from those three yahoos, Marx, Kirkmeyer, and Bottoms, what are you going to do? That's what I want to ask. And I don't want a bunch of bullcrap answers. I want to know specifically what you're going to do. The time for the bullcrap is over. And not going to a debate is its special own kind of bullcrap.
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11: Well, we have to mention major problems in Castle Rock. A crash northbound coming out of Castle Rock has closed the highway. Just a mess if you don't have to go down there. I would avoid it right now. Here in town, I-25 is jammed up solid northbound between Downing all the way up to Colfax. A crash westbound I-270 at Vasquez or approaching Vasquez, causing major delays back to I-70. And the rest of your drive is no picnic either.
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30: ABC News, I'm Mike Dubusky. President Trump is planning to drop his lawsuit against the IRS, but in exchange, the administration is proposing a fund full of $1.7 billion worth of taxpayer money. The purpose? To pay out those who claim to be victims of the Biden administration.
31: Senator Elizabeth Warren calling it an insane level of corruption, dubbing it a slush fund for Trump's handpicked stooges to hand money to January 6 insurrectionists and his political allies. And former FBI Director James Comey, who the DOJ indicted just last month and who the president has repeatedly directed his DOJ to go after, weighing in too.
32: He's making sure that if you're part of Cosa Nostra, this thing of ours, you're on my team, I'll take care of you. I'll take care of you reducing your exposure. I'll get you free dough. That's a very dangerous message.
30: And now all 17 Americans who were on board the cruise ship at the center of the hantavirus outbreak are together at the National Quarantine Unit in Nebraska. Two had been held at Emory University Hospital. This is ABC News. At least 10 people have been injured in Maine following a massive fire at a lumber mill there. Fire authorities say it's tied to a possible explosion at that facility in Searsmont and are investigating. Higher temperatures and dry conditions are fueling multiple wildfires across the country. ABC News meteorologist Kenton Jawicki has details.
2: We are watching these numerous fires that have really exploded this week, especially the dozens that have gone from places like Minnesota all the way down to New Mexico and the Texas Panhandle. Some of them have gone 10,000, 20,000 acres in a very short amount of time. So the vegetation is very dry across these corridors here of the Great Plains from the north to the south. And we're also looking at that wind, that dry wind that's going to drive any fire that's able to spark. And the fire weather conditions continue today in a lot of those same areas.
30: And expected to get underway next week, jury deliberations in the high-profile lawsuit Elon Musk lodged against OpenAI founder Sam Altman. I'm Mike Dubusky, ABC News.
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5: Breaking news. Governor Polis has commuted the sentence of former Mesa County Clerk Tina Peters. She'll be eligible for parole on June 1st. Peters was originally sentenced to 9 years in prison after she was convicted of tampering with voting machines and allowing a security breach of the county's election system. Governor Polis had become concerned that former state senator Sonia Hawkins-Lewis only got probation after being convicted of the same exact felony charge. Attorney General Phil Weiser called the decision mind-boggling and wrong, and Secretary of State Jenna Griswold called it an affront to democracy. A new career education program is opening for students in the Cherry Creek School District. Assistant Principal Carrie Reed says Pathways at Overland gives students a new kind of hands-on education that feels like hospitality, technology, and pre-law.
6: It just opens up the door for so many more possibilities for students to try and explore and maybe go down that route or maybe not.
5: It's the first project to open from bond funding passed by voters in 2024. I'm Rob Doss.
22: Now, impact traffic.
11: Well, we have to mention major problems in Castle Rock. A crash northbound coming out of Castle Rock has closed the highway. Just a mess. If you don't have to go down there, I would avoid it right now. Here in town, I-25 is jammed up solid northbound between Downing all the way up to Colfax. A crash westbound I-270 at Vasquez or approaching Vasquez, causing major delays back to I-70. And the rest of your drive is no picnic either.
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22: 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That's Bills. Enter it now. Ladies and gentlemen, in this corner, from the University of Colorado, 30 years in the ring, fighting for
0: truth, justice, and the American way, Dan Kaplis.
1: Hello, welcome to the Dan Kaplis Show. I'm Lindsay Jeffco Kids First, a group of 10,000 fighting for the innocence and safety of children and the well-being of families in Jeffco Public Schools. I'm so honored Dan asked me to return here, and I'd sure love you all to text me. Last time I finished the show and noticed a flood of messages on the screen here. Thank you so much for the encouragement. Today, please text me moments you've had with your children and grandchildren that have made you laugh or inspired you. I'd love to share those hopefully throughout and definitely at the end of our show. All of this work is for them, and their innocence and futures bring us all the light we need when it gets so daunting out there. What a week we've had in Jefferson County. The superintendent, Tracy Dorland, has announced she is stepping down. Jeffco Kids First uncovered an alarming safety audit showing imminent threats on Jeffco student accounts, 15 times the expected number. Jeffco Schools worked hard to keep that audit from public view, and this has made a lot of news cycles this week. We'll be diving into that. We've got a great show coming up and some wonderful guests. I'm kind of a theme type person. The theme of today seems to be dads stepping up to fight. Much needed. We've got a Jeffco dad who chaperoned an overnight trip and witnessed transgender students sharing hotel rooms. Another dad had his place of work doxed by a former board member and current House candidate after sharing a viral post. A Jeffco dad and attorney attended the hearing for a Jeffco social worker who admitted to sexual assault on her 14-year-old IEP student. She was given 20 years probation, and he's here to talk about his response that went viral locally. Another dad had his daughter falsely declared homeless by Jeffco Schools. We're going to talk about the McKinney-Vento Homeless Act. And John Castillo is here to honor his son Kendrick's 7-year anniversary of heroism in the STEM school shooting. We'll go over the top trending news story I mentioned on that alarming Jeffco school safety audit we uncovered. Thank you for stepping into our world today so you can understand what parents and children are battling every day. Join us at JeffcoKidsFirst.com, and we're going to hand it over to Ryan for some breaking news.
3: Thank you, Lindsay. Appreciate you filling in for Dan today on the Dan Kaplis Show. And there is breaking news. The Governor Jared Polis announcing that he has granted clemency to Tina Peters. She'll be eligible for parole on June 1. It just so happens, call it kismet, call it fate, call it serendipity. Ash in America, her Substack, you can check out her latest articles and follow her on X at Ash in America, will be visiting Tina. This was scheduled, I think it was months in the making, on Saturday, tomorrow, and we'll get the very latest right now from her. Ash, thanks for your time this afternoon.
9: Yeah, thanks for having me. This is a great day. Praise God, and Tina Peters is going to be coming home. And it was the visit tomorrow has been in the works for several weeks, not months. I mean, I've been trying to visit Tina for months, but finally got approved a few weeks ago, and super excited about the news breaking right before I get to see her, because I think it's going to be a much happier visit than I was originally expecting.
3: It fits the narrative of a Friday news dump, you know, 5 p.m. in the Eastern time zone on a Friday. You let it simmer and bake over the weekend. Then by Monday, it's out of the news cycle. I thought he might save this, Ash. We know how calculated Governor Polis is for Memorial Day weekend, which would have been a week from today. He did it today. Any inkling as to why it was today, and how did you first hear the news?
9: I don't know why it was today. I got the news from a source close to the matter around 15-20 minutes before the story came down. Everybody had their articles ready to go, so I believe that the institutional press was embargoed on this. I was not included in that. My sources let me know it was happening. Since I wasn't embargoed, I went out with the rumor, and sure enough, a few minutes later, it came down. So very excited about that. Again, I don't know the timing of why he chose to do this now. As you know, we've talked about this on RSL. I thought for sure this was going to happen either right before or right after the midterm election. Mm-hmm. His calculus is his calculus. Thing that is, you know, going underreported about this, Ryan, is that she there's been this question about whether or not she would show contrition. D.A. Brockler and I talked about this on the show a couple months ago, and she has done. So I have her statement here. If you have time, I can read it.
3: Yeah, go right ahead.
9: Yeah, so quote from Tina Peters, I made mistakes, and for those I am sorry. 5 years ago, I misled the Secretary of State when allowing a person to gain access to vote county voting equipment. That was wrong. I have learned and grown during my time in prison, and going forward, I will make sure that my actions always follow the law, and I will avoid the mistakes of the past. I strongly condemned it when people not connected to me threatened to storm the prison I am in. I have faced threats, so I also want to be clear that I condemn any and all bullying, threats, and acts of violence against voters, county clerks, election workers, and other public officials, and concerned citizens like myself. Upon release, I plan to do my best through legal means to support election integrity and based on my own personal experiences to elevate the cause of prison reform to help ensure the detention system is more fair and equitable for people of all ages. My experiences have given me a perspective that I plan to share with others to improve Colorado's correction system. I am grateful for a second chance and an earlier release, and I look forward to doing good in the world.
3: Ash Epp, our guest in this breaking news on Friday, Governor Jared Polis granting clemency to Tina Peters. She will be eligible for parole as of Monday, June 1. Ash visiting her down at the Pueblo Correctional Facility, La Vista, tomorrow. So just taking us through where it goes from here, we know that both Attorney General Phil Wiser and Secretary of State Jenna Griswold have come out with public statements strongly condemning the governor's action here. And we kind of guess as to Governor Polis's calculus politically, what this does for him, why he's doing it. Is it from the goodness of his heart? I'm not so sure, but it's being done. So we need to acknowledge that. We've heard Tina Peters and her statement. Ash, can you describe what that conversation is going to be like tomorrow, what you plan to talk to her about?
9: Well, I have a list of questions that I've been noodling on and trying to get answers to. I'm not going down there to break news. I'm actually not allowed to news gather down there because I'm going to visit her. But I do have, you know, I've known Tina Peters for years. I have not seen Tina Peters since 2023. And I've only recently heard from her by phone from prison. And I have a lot of questions about her case. I'm still going to ask those questions. But I think we're going to have a happier conversation, because the last time I spoke to her was right before Mother's Day. It was the Friday before Mother's Day, and she was pretty down. You know, Mother's Day is already a hard time for her with the death of her son, and being in prison on Mother's Day, I imagine, was gutting. So much, much different tone I expect to have from her. I will say, just going back to your point about the statements from Jenna Griswold and Phil Wiser, Jenna Griswold had this to say: the clemency grant to Tina Peters is an affront to our democracy, the people of Colorado, and election officials across the country. The governor's actions today will validate and embolden the election denial movement and leave a dark, dangerous imprint on American democracy for years to come. And she is issuing that statement just one day after the Atlantic came out with an article entitled "The Election Deniers Are Winning." So it's a rough day for the institutional elections industry. The Colorado County Clerks Association also came out with a statement. They are furious, they said, quote, "We are furious, disgusted, and deeply disappointed by the governor's decision. We have met with him privately to make our position unmistakably clear. Tina Peters deserves the accountability imposed through Colorado's judicial system, and the governor should, at the very least, respect that process and allow it to fully play out before intervening." As to his calculus, Ryan, I think that he is running for higher office. I think I've said at the beginning of this year, it's his last year. He's going to have to rehab a lot to be appealable, to make an appeal to voters nationally. You and I think we've kicked around before whether or not he is actually going to run for president, if he's going to go for the VP slot, what his plans are. But I think he is trying to clean up the mess that is his reputation before he appeals to voters outside the state of Colorado. That's my take.
3: Follow her on X at Ash with an E in America. That's also her Substack, where you can find the very latest. She has been front and center on covering this story from the jump. And she had at first the news that Tina Peters had been granted clemency by Governor Jared Polis on this day, this Friday, May 15th. Ash, great work. We'll see you tomorrow, and you'll see Tina Peters, and we'll talk about it on Ryan Schuling Live Tuesday on another edition of Ash Tuesday.
9: Thanks for having me.
3: We'll take this break. When we come back, hand the show back over to the pilot, Lindsay Datko, in for Dan Kaplis after this.
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25: Dig below the surface in central Mississippi, and odds are good you'll find a burnt orange color looking back up at you. It's called Yazoo clay, and there's one thing it's known for: wreaking havoc on anything buried in it.
33: It is the strangest, most destructive soil I've ever dug in before. You never get what you expect.
25: No. Over the years, Yazoo clay has held and destroyed a lot of Mississippi's secrets. But in 2012, a construction crew uncovered a big one. 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
34: They may have thought they only found 1,000. 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
1: Dig below the surface in central Mississippi, and odds are good you'll find a burnt orange color looking back up at you. It's called Yazoo clay, and there's one thing it's known for: wreaking havoc on anything buried in it.
2: It is the strangest, most destructive soil I've ever dug in before. You never get what you expect.
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1: Over the years, Yazoo clay has held and destroyed a lot of Mississippi's secrets. But in 2012, a construction crew uncovered a big one. Graves, thousands of them, on the site of the old state asylum.
4: They may have thought they only found 1,000. 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
1: 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In Mississippi, keeping secrets is as old as the soil itself. So can the truth ever really be uncovered?
3: The story is much more complicated and nuanced than that.
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6: A quiet residential neighborhood erupts in chaos. Carmine Galante, the feared boss of the Bonanno crime family, lies dead, his cigar still clutched between his teeth.
7: Masked men walked into Joe and Mary's luncheonette in Brooklyn today and gunned down Carmine Galante, a man believed to be the most powerful mafia chieftain in the country.
6: The execution sent shockwaves through the criminal underworld and set the stage for one of the most pivotal criminal cases in New York City history. From the minds behind the acclaimed television series comes Law and Order: Criminal Justice System. This isn't a scripted drama. These are real stories told by the people who have lived them.
8: My father should have been a dead man.
6: For decades, the mafia had New York City in a stranglehold, with law enforcement seemingly powerless to intervene. But the murder of Carmine Galante marked the beginning of the end. Discover how a group of young prosecutors took on the mafia, and with the help of law enforcement, brought down its most powerful figures. I'm Anasika Nicolazzi, and from Wolf Entertainment and iHeart Podcasts, this is Law & Order: Criminal Justice System.
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9: Really?
10: Hey there, I'm Jason Alexander, and this is my dear friend, Peter Tilden.
11: Hey, Jay. By the way, the script says best friend.
10: Yes, it does, Peter. Anyway, Peter and I met over 25 years ago and became really good friends.
11: Best friends.
10: Mm-hmm, because we had two things in common. Number one, we like to argue about everything. Driving, food, music.
11: No, we don't. And number two, when things annoy us or they perplex us or just don't seem to make any sense, whether it's something in the news or in our personal lives, we go, really, no, really.
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11: 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Jerry Seinfeld wondered why they refused to make the stall door go all the way to the floor in a public bathroom, but he didn't get an answer. We did, by reaching out to an expert.
10: And talking dogs, really? No, really? We spoke to the pet parent of a dog who's become a social media star to find out if pressing buttons on a soundboard with a paw or a nose is truly communicating, or are they just showing off?
11: Competitive eaters, they don't chew during competitions. How about that?
10: Really? No, really?
11: That's what we heard. So we spoke to some of the biggest champions of the hot dog eats hot dog world of competitive eating to get the answer. And those are just a few of the things we'll explore on the Really Know Really podcast with Jason Alexander and Peter Tilden.
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12: Thank you for joining the Dan Kaplis Show. This is Lindsay Datko, and I'm your host today. One of the most devastating and egregious stories we uncovered was unfolded right here on Dan's show. A female Columbine student was groomed by her female teacher, declared homeless through the McKinney-Vento Homeless Assistance Act by a network of employees at 17 years old. The federally funded act is meant to assist legitimate homeless students to ensure they have access to education. But after being declared homeless falsely, the victim was then moved in with another teacher at the school before being whisked away to California by her predatory teacher. We uncovered hundreds of pages of documentation. The sheriff and school district investigations were chilling. Our records requests brought up emails that showed blatant deception to avoid the parents' tax information and to avoid contacting them while declaring the student homeless. Ironically, the mother found the paperwork under her daughter's bed while cleaning her room. Can you imagine finding paperwork declaring your child homeless in her own bedroom? This was a family with a very stable and fixed home. Accountability for this story is non-existent after exposing every angle and massive public outcry across the world. Not one person was fired from Jefferson County Public Schools. The McKinney-Vento liaison who deceived the parents and declared the victim homeless has been striking again. More students have been falsely declared homeless and given government assistance and FAFSA benefits with a stroke of a pen and without verifying homelessness or the stability of the home. The FAFSA benefits and resulting Pell Grants due to having this homeless status are definitely enticing to these students. Joining now is the private investigator, paralegal, and HR guru on the Jeffco Kids First team, who helped us uncover the Columbine case, all of the sexual abuse, and other McKinney-Vento cases. We have Allison Browner joining us. Ryan's bringing her on. Yes, and in addition, this is not just an issue that takes place here in Jefferson County. There have been 2.5 times more students declared homeless in Jeffco schools than in Denver Public Schools, even though they have 15,000 more students and double the free and reduced lunch rate, showing something is very, very wrong with this program. It is federally funded, and students are being absolutely severed from their families. In addition, we found a case out of Ohio, an immigrant, 24-year-old from Venezuela, described as an illegal immigrant, visa overstay, who received temporary protected status, used these forged documents to enroll as a minor in public school. He attended school for over a year, joined the JV soccer and swim teams, and lived with a family under guardianship, and it's unbelievable, through this act, was able to deceive as 24 years old, even in Ohio. So this is an issue that Allison and I are extremely troubled by, and she's here joining us now. Hi, Allison.
13: Hi, Lindsay.
12: So good to have you. Allison is, again, our private investigator. She's helped us uncover now over 40 cases of sexual abuse. Allison, tell us about the McKinney-Vento program and how it's being used to deceive and sever families.
13: So the McKinney-Vento program is a federal law designed to protect children and youth experiencing homelessness or housing instability. And one major part of the law focuses on education and ensures that homeless students can stay enrolled in school, receive transportation, and access services. Under the portion of the law regarding education, students may qualify if they live in shelters, live in motels, are temporarily doubled up with others due to family economic hardship, are fleeing domestic violence, or otherwise lack of fixed, regular, and adequate nighttime residence. But what we've noticed in Jeffco is a higher number of students being identified under the McKinney-Vento program compared to surrounding districts. And this includes districts with much higher poverty rates and higher percentages of students qualifying for free and reduced lunch. And that disparity deserves serious public scrutiny.
12: Absolutely.
13: And what's concerning to many families is that there is an important distinction between a student who is truly homeless or housing insecure versus a student who has chosen an alternate living situation or arrangement despite having a stable home available to them. So under McKinney-Vento, the intent of the law is to protect students who lack a fixed, regular, and adequate nighttime residence. And critics argue that the definition is stretched too broadly. It can risk undermining both the spirit of the law and public confidence in how it's being administered. And when that happens, you risk blurring the distinction between genuine housing instability and ordinary family or adolescent conflict. You also risk taking away resources from students and families who truly need it.
12: Yeah, and that's the tragedy for sure, huh? Keep going,
13: yeah,
12: Allison.
13: It is. And in some of the situations we reviewed, there's a concern that the students do not meet the legal definition of homelessness under McKinney-Vento. So what appears to be happening in some cases is that older teens or legally adult students who voluntarily leave home, despite still having stable housing and ongoing parental support, are being classified as homeless under McKinney-Vento by school districts. And this potentially wrongful designation can reinforce family separation. It can exclude parents from the process entirely. And some parents have learned only after the fact that their student has been declared homeless under McKinney-Vento. And in situations where there's no allegation of abuse, neglect, or unsafe living conditions, many critics we've spoken to question whether schools should be making such determinations without additional verification or parental outreach.
12: Yeah, no doubt. And a new angle we've realized, there's a case now under state review. And what this is doing to these young students is setting them up for fraudulent charges. I know that happened in the Ohio case. And when we worked with law enforcement in the Columbine case, they were concerned maybe about the victim facing that as well. But Allison, we're down to just a couple of minutes. What have you noticed as far as how finances from this program are allocated in Jeffco schools from our open records requests?
13: Well, you made a great point about the risk to students and that potentially the students could be on the hook for fraud if they're wrongfully designated. But what we've noticed about the financial allocation is that school districts can receive tangible benefits tied to higher McKinney-Vento identification numbers. And that includes access to additional federal state funding, preservation of enrollment counts, flexibility in certain academic accountability measures. And some district positions related to McKinney-Vento services are actually funded through program allocations, which really underscores the importance of clear, consistent, and well-documented eligibility determinations.
12: Yeah, and the employee benefits were a large portion of that breakdown, correct?
13: That is correct. They were.
12: Yes. And working with these families, Allison, what have you noticed as far as how, as the emotional toll that this takes on these families? We have just a few seconds here.
13: We've seen families torn apart by this. And in some cases, parental relationships with their children have been permanently severed.
12: Yeah, it's been devastating. What do you think the consequences to Jeffco schools should be? Just about 15 seconds, Allison.
13: Well, I think in instances where there's potentially fraudulent cases of McKinney-Vento designations, the school district should have to return funding received directly or indirectly based on those declarations.
12: Yeah, we're going to keep at this. Please pay attention to this, especially with 17 and 18-year-old students, and warn others. It is deeply devastating to these families. When we come back, I'll share an exceedingly biased poem taught in seventh grade English classrooms that blasts America, Christians, and the NRA. We'll be right back.
14: Now, impact traffic.
15: We have a major, major mess down in Castle Rock. You don't want to go there. We had a fatal crash that has closed the highway northbound coming out. Either coming or going, it's going to be a mess down around Castle Rock. Here in town, major delays. East and westbound on I-70 between E-470 all the way over to I-25. I-25 jammed up in the usual spots northbound between about Downing up to Colfax. I'm Bill Jones.
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17: This is Lee Habib, host of Our American Stories. On our next episode, we'll share the story of the last slave ship to America. It came in 1860. You won't want to miss the next episode of Our American Stories.
18: Hey, it's Joe Pags coming up. Did the CIA really raid the DNI's office? The DNI says no. Others are saying, I don't know. The real answer with Mel Kay. That plus Representative Brandon Gill bringing it for the people and more on The Joe Pags Show. 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
16: Partly cloudy and 51 tonight. Partly sunny 80 Saturday with some gusty thunderstorms in the afternoon. They'll be scattered. Better chance for thunderstorms and rain coming late Sunday with a high of 70. I'm Dave Frazier, Fox 31, Pinpoint Weather.
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17: This is Lee Habib, host of Our American Stories. On our next episode, we'll share the moving eulogy of NYPD officer Jason Rivera. You won't want to miss the next episode of Our American Stories.

0: request, which, you know, costs money, by the way. They should be completely free after any shooting, act of domestic terror. I mean, you shouldn't have to pay for information. But you're able to get that. But it does make you wonder, what were they going to do? Did they destroy it? I mean, through depositions and investigations on our own behalf, we found similar activity. So it's concerning. And that's where the lack of transparency comes in. And, you know, we really need to fix that problem, because we are not going to be able to be defensive on school shootings until we address that issue.
1: It's a very powerful comment about free open records post a crisis like this. I think that's something we should all push for. If you could inspire schools to do one or two things to vastly improve school safety, what would that be? Or, John, what would an ideal safety implementation be in every school in your mind?
0: Well, there is no single stream solution. You know, the ones that come up are usually political talking points that have to do with metal detectors and other things that are physical safety. And if those things aren't monitored or taken care of, I mean, we saw where just we had somebody get hit by a plane when people are being shaken down at TSA. So, you know, I guess my point is there's ways around things. So it has to be more than one stream of security. And with that, I think a lot of it is transparency through legislation. And now that we have governors running for the state of Colorado, you know, I find it really appalling that none of them have school safety on the top of their list.
1: Absolutely. John, thank you so much. Kendrick's memory lives on through you. I know we all often think of him as we drive up C-470. 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
8: ABC News, I'm Dave Packer. President Trump back this hour at the White House after days of talks with China's President Xi. Asked as he walked off Marine One how it went.
9: We made great deals, we did great trade deals, we had great relationships, and a lot of things have happened and you'll be hearing about them. But that was a tremendous success. I think it really was a historic moment. Thank you very much.
8: Sources tell ABC News President Trump's expected to drop his $10 billion lawsuit against the IRS. This would be in exchange for the creation of a massive fund to compensate allies who claim they were wrongfully targeted by the Biden administration. The U.S. Supreme Court has denied Virginia Democrats' request to stay the state Supreme Court decision that invalidated a voter-approved

0: redistricting effort. There were no noted dissents in that case. This is ABC News.
1: Now, impact traffic.
2: We still have major problems down in Castle Rock. In fact, the highway is closed northbound coming out of Castle Rock due to a fatal crash. Here in town, a new crash. Eastbound I-70 at York is blocking the left lane, backing you up to I-25. Another crash, US-36 eastbound at Sheridan. That's blocking two left lanes. And a lot of traffic on C-470 by Morrison Road due to high school graduations today.
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0: Welcome back. I'm Lindsay Datko, filling in for Dan today. A Jeffco father, an attorney, answered our call to help fill the courtroom for the Chloe Castro sentencing. Jeffco school social worker, who admitted to sexual assault on a child by one in a position of trust, her own IEP special needs student. This is part of what he shared on social media when he returned home, and it went viral locally and had a massive effect. I've pulled just a couple excerpts before we bring him in here. For most of the hearing, I was sitting behind a combat veteran, and the whole time I kept thinking he looked like the guy who didn't belong there. He was tense in a way you can't fake, the kind of tension you see when everything is on the line and you're waiting for someone else to decide how your life is about to change. When he finally had a chance to speak, his voice was strong, but it caught in the parts that mattered most. If you didn't know any better, you'd assume he was the one facing prison. He wasn't. He was the father. His son is a special needs middle school student who had been violated by someone inside the school system. The defendant was the social worker assigned to that kid, the person responsible for his IEP, someone in a position of direct authority and trust. And there was no real dispute about what happened. The judge himself described the harm as irreparable, so there wasn't any confusion about the seriousness of it. After the victim's statements, I watched one of the most effective courtroom presentations I've ever seen. It was controlled, deliberate, and persuasive in a way that stands out, even if you don't spend your life in courtrooms. It walked through the defendant's background, the therapy she had gone through since being caught, and why she supposedly didn't present a meaningful risk going forward. It was the kind of argument that if you walked in halfway through, you'd assume you were listening to defense counsel doing their job at a very high level. You weren't. That argument came from Tyra Forbes, the chief deputy district attorney for Jefferson County, the person tasked with handling cases involving vulnerable victims, the one who was supposed to stand in that room and protect that 14-year-old boy. Instead, she stood up and built the strongest case in the room for the 29-year-old who admitted to abusing that position of trust. Judge Diego Hunt then went through the statutory factors out loud, talking about the seriousness of the harm, the risk to others, and whether imposing probation would depreciate the severity of the conduct or undermine respect for the law. He acknowledged those factors, and he even noted that he has two children in the same school district, saying that cases like this are particularly important to him. And then he imposed probation and house arrest. There had been some time served leading up to sentencing, but that doesn't change what happened in that room. You can find that whole thing on our blog at jeffcokidsfirst.com. Incredibly powerful, again, had a huge impact on Jefferson County and surrounding areas. Ben Brickweg, hence Ryan's choice of song, your words had a massive impact. You said the judge himself called the harm irreparable, yet the sentence was probation and house arrest. What was your reaction when you heard that?
1: Well, hello, Lindsay. How are you?
0: Great. Thanks for coming on.
1: You know, I want to say there was a big feeling of disbelief, especially with the judge acknowledging the seriousness, the harm, the irreparable nature of this. But I've been around this too much. It was almost like it was carefully planned, and this was the inevitable outcome. But it doesn't make it feel any better, I'll tell you that.
0: No doubt. And one of the most striking parts of your account is what the prosecutor did. Instead of pushing for prison, the chief deputy district attorney, Tyra Forbes, made what you called one of the most effective arguments you've ever heard for the defendant. What exactly did she argue, and how did that land in the room?
1: You know, it's troubling because, you know, I'm an insider in the district attorney's office. I'm a business lawyer. I'm not a litigator, nothing criminal. But you still have this feeling, and although it's waning, we have this trust that these people are going to do the right thing and stand up, and especially for somebody who seems to be the, what many will tell me, the heir apparent to the DA seat next time around, somebody who talks about taking on these horrific sexual kind of crimes, to stand there and deliver this impassioned, heartfelt, like fantastic, you know, TV worthy, Law and Order worthy speech, except she was on the wrong team. And I don't know what world we live in anymore, where you're listening to this gal talk about things like therapy, remorse, and personal history, and blaming the background of this perpetrator of these terrible crimes is some sort of reasoning why it's okay. And but she's really sorry for doing these unspeakable things to a child. So maybe take it easy on her. And it was shocking to everybody in the room. And you were there too. But looking over at this child's father who's just devastated by this. Man, it's like we're in the upside down world.
0: Yeah, that's absolutely true. And, some will say, Ben, that therapy and low risk mentioned by the judge justify probation. You watch that happen in real time. And do you buy that in a case like this?
1: I don't know. I think it's a fundamental question we have to start asking here in our society is, and it's not a red versus blue thing, or are you team elephant versus team donkey thing. I think it's really much simpler than that. Are we in a world where somebody can admit to these horrible sex crimes against a child, and especially a child that they're entrusted to take care of, a special needs child? If somebody does this and admits to it, it's not a question of fact. Are we okay with that sort of offender not having prison time? It seems a simple answer to everybody I run into, regardless of their politics. I don't have the words for it, frankly.
0: So let me ask you directly, is society okay with this right now?
1: I don't think so.
0: I would hope not, right? I can definitely tell you parents are not okay with that. You mentioned the judge has kids in the same district. Does that make the outcome more or less surprising for you?
1: Nah, I don't know. You would hope there's an extra level of sensitivity here. And of course, we want our judges to be unbiased and do their job and have a level of discretion. But I don't know. I don't know that I could sit up there and, I've got a kid that age, and I don't know. I could sit up there and buy into this argument that somebody's really sorry for doing that to a kid that's the same age as mine. And oh, it's fine. We'll just let you go. As long as you said you're sorry, it's fine, right?
0: That's right. And Ben, your words are powerful. They've had an impact. Thank you so much for joining us. And look forward to continuing this fight alongside you and other parents. For comparison.
1: Yeah, thanks for doing all that you do.
0: Yeah, thanks, Ben. In George Brockler's district next door, a teacher was sentenced to 10 years in prison for 2 counts of child sexual exploitation. Compare that to repeated sexual abuse on an IEP student, Jeffco, and receiving probation. I'll never forget it. When the judge read his sentencing of probation, it was the defendant's side that stood up with joyful tears. The victims, parents, and family and supporters sat in stone-cold silence. The sting of injustice filled that room, and it was palpable. Stay with us. We'll be right back.
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3: Well, trying to get in or out of Castle Rock, some good news. That crash that closed the highway northbound coming out of Castle Rock has been cleared, but we still have heavy, heavy traffic in the area. A new crash to report, Parker Road southbound at Hampton. And still working a crash at US 36 eastbound at Sheridan. That one is now blocking 3 left lanes and causing some pretty heavy traffic as well. I'm Bill Jones.
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9: ABC News, I'm Mike Dubosky. Following his high-profile summit with Chinese leader Xi Jinping in Beijing this week, President Trump returns to Washington this evening. But questions remain as to whether he was successful in getting China to agree to pressure Iran on the Strait of Hormuz. Former U.S. Ambassador to China Nicholas Burns.
10: President Trump was right to press this issue. China has a lot of leverage on Iran. China wants the strait to open. It does not want Iran to be the toll keeper in that strait. And so now it's time for China to use that leverage. Whether they will or not, I'm just not sure.
9: The Centers for Disease Control now says none of the Americans connected to the outbreak of the Hanta virus on a cruise ship are displaying symptoms of the disease. The CDC also says the new outbreak of Ebola in Africa poses a low threat to the American public. And Tina Peters has been granted clemency by Colorado Governor Jared Polis. She's the county clerk convicted in a 2020 election fraud scheme. This is ABC News.
11: A mistrial is declared in the Harvey Weinstein sexual assault trial in New York. Weinstein was accused of assaulting Jessica Mann in 2013, but the jury was deadlocked.
12: The central point in this case was whether the testimony from Jessica Mann was consistent.